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1: Stall and Commerce on the 710 southbound before Washington. Right lane block, delays away from Floral. Also out to Costa Mesa. It's a crash. 405 southbound before the 55. Hey, the good news is this wreck is out of lanes, but the South 405, it's pretty jam-packed right now, getting away from Fairview. Beyond the scene of the crash, the drive remains slow and stretches all the way to Sand Canyon. It looks like this is a pretty messed up drive as well. The toll road 73 making your way northbound. Delays loading up all the way from MacArthur Boulevard as you continue to the 405 merge.
2: How did I lose weight? 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
6: 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Yesterday, there was a joint law enforcement raid. The DEA and the LAPD working together to make a massive sweep in MacArthur Park, making several gang arrests, getting a whole bunch of drugs off of there. Apparently, a bunch of storefronts were being used as safe houses, because when you really think about it, who in their right mind would be leasing space in the Westlake MacArthur Park area? We need to change the name of Westlake, by the way. It is very confusing that there is a Westlake neighborhood in downtown LA, which is one of the most dangerous parts of the city, but there's also a Westlake in Thousand Oaks where Los Agaves is. So maybe we could do something about that. And I know that's called like Westlake Village, but still. MacArthur Park has been a nightmare since I was a baby. I don't know in my lifetime if it's ever been a safe place, but it has gotten so bad recently. And it is a complete open air drug market. And the gangs have taken over it. And we are doing so little to enforce what's going on there. The selling of stolen goods happens at MacArthur Park. It is such a hotbed of crime. Yet we have elected official who represents that area in Ulysses Hernandez who says, no, no, no, no, no. What we need is more non in the park. That's what's going to do it. So we actually pay a nonprofit called Homeless Healthcare Los Angeles to drive around that park in golf carts and pass out needles and meth pipes, which, by the way, Norm Langer got a question to all the candidates on the debate stage to say if they want to continue that program. And Karen Bass said she would end it, which interesting, because I'd like to see some real follow through with that one. That's another story for another day, but glad to see local law enforcement working with the feds on this, because at this point, with California's weak drug laws, we need federal law enforcement. In fact, it's one thing that I think we really need to work hard on. You know, you saw a lot of this when George Gascon was district attorney of Los Angeles. You saw local police departments and local sheriffs saying, well, since our DA is not going to do, we need to go above him. And when there's gang charges that involve guns, that involve drugs, you can go federal on that. And I think we need to do that for all the gangs that are running this area, because the federal charges stick. You have to serve 85% of your sentence in federal prison before you ever serve parole. And we can actually do something about this. But I'd love to see a lot more of this. I'd like to see a lot more collaboration. This is a great thing that happened, but it is hopefully the first of many, many, many raids. But we've got to clear out that park, and we've got to clear out the park of all the drug dealers and all the drug users. Public spaces are supposed to be for the public. We should not be a society that allows open-air drug dens. And you know what's interesting is MacArthur Park has always been bad, but it got really bad a few years ago. Why? Because all of the local news stations did an expose. I think CBS did the first one, and then all the others followed suit, of the open-air drug market that was at the MacArthur Park Metro station and how scary and violent it was. Metro got so embarrassed by that story, they cleaned up the station. They started blasting bright lights, blasting loud music, making only one entrance and one exit. And what happened was they cleaned up that station. But where did all the drug addicts go? They went into MacArthur Park proper. We need a lot of things to happen to clean up this park, and one of them is a change in leadership, not just in the mayor's office, but Ulysses Hernandez.
7: Because we are the defund the police people, right?
6: She's gotta go. Now, speaking of law enforcement in Los Angeles, we have seen a recent uptick in enforcement on rampant open-air daytime prostitution along the Figueroa Corridor. And while that's great, what's been happening is a lot of that activity is just getting pushed to another neighborhood. So now there's a bunch of out in the open, brazen prostitution going on the Western Corridor. And if you're wondering why it is so hard to enforce these laws, even when you have what you can call them victims, you can call them prostitutes, what have you, street walking during the day in scantily clad clothing. Why is there nothing we can do about that? Well, there's a couple of things going on here. A few years ago, Scott Wiener got a bill through, signed into law by Gavin Newsom, that essentially decriminalized prostitution on the end of the prostitute. Because, yes, a lot of these people are victims of human trafficking. Some of them aren't, but a lot of them are. So we treat all of them as victims, which means we cannot arrest them for their behavior. Okay, well, that's fine. We really want to be going after the pimps, right? Well, here's the problem with that. We can arrest the pimps, but it's hard to get a conviction when the sex trafficking victims refused to testify against the pimp. And the reason they refuse to testify against the pimp in a lot of cases is fear of retaliation, because California is so lenient on laws, including human trafficking and pimping. They know when these guys get out, they're going to get revenged. So that's why they're not talking. So then you got to think, okay, maybe, oh, maybe we have to do what Nathan Hochman says we need to do. And we need to crack down on the demand side of this. We need to crack down on the, sorry to use this phrase, the Johns that are going up and down Fig, that are going up and down Western looking for prostitutes, some over 18, some under 18. And there's a few ways to do this. You can definitely increase the penalties, but that's tough in the state of California. Like, we've done it for the underage, but if you're over 18, well, it's like it's a misdemeanor. But I kind of want to lean more into the public shaming. Apparently, we do have a Dear John program where if you get busted for prostitution, we send a letter to your... That's great. I would go further than that. I would like to partner with the LAPD, with LA County Sheriff, with Nathan Hochman. We could do a weekly segment. How about... We'll call it, for lack of a better term, the John Report. And every single person that gets busted for picking up a prostitute on Western or Figueroa forever, we will announce their name on the radio. How fun would that be? I'm sure there's some legal reasons why we can't do this, but I like the idea of public shame. Maybe we get some digital billboards that display those mugshots. It's just something that can possibly act as a deterrent. Unless regulate this industry, which I'm not totally opposed to either. What we have right now is the worst of both worlds. It's decriminalized and it's completely unregulated. So the traffickers have a lot of power here, but there are places where they have the initial demand, so we can either really enforce it or we just, you know, make it a legitimate business. In parts of Nevada, like they do in Mexico, like they do, obviously, in Amsterdam. I don't know what the right answer is here, but what we're doing isn't working when women, whether they are victims or not, feel so brazen that they're not going to get arrested, that they're walking up and down the streets in front of school children in daylight. The LA City Council focused on things that are definitely going to keep us safe, has decided to, and this has been a 5-year process, they have decided

0: 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Now.
1: Stalling the Legion Park on the 110 southbound at Sunset. Right lane is blocked. Delays almost from the 5. And we're also looking at Commerce on the 710 southbound before Washington. Right lane is blocked due to another stall. This one's slowing from Floral Drive into Mariloma. A wreck on the 15 southbound past Cantu Galliano Ranch Road. Two left lanes have been blocked with a backup off of the 10. Also, let's look at the drive in Anaheim, eastbound side of the 91 freeway, slowing from the 57 and stretches all the way to Green River.
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0: 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I'm Tiffany Meyer.
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4: 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Crisis. But it seems like every week there are more abandoned homes, abandoned properties, burned out properties, lots where it's very confusing if the property owner is even paying their property taxes. And when you leave a place for squatters to squat, of course the crime's going to come, the drugs are going to come, sometimes the prostitution. Heck, you remember that squatter house in Hollywood where the woman was alleging snuff films were being made? No, I don't think she knew what snuff films meant. But once again, we have a home where the city says, oh, there's so little we can actually do. And Adrian Nazarian, this is his district, and he just had to deal with one of these in North Hollywood. Maybe he's going to figure out a way to speed up this process where we don't just have to wait for years and years and years for building and safety to declare a property a nuisance before we clean it up, demolish a burned out property. But how about this? For as tough on property owners as we are, how are we not tougher on derelict property owners? If you own a piece of property and it has become a hotbed for crime and you're not cleaning it up, maybe we should be a little more punitive, because you got to think, what is going on here where the person who owns this property is just letting it sit there? Is it some foreign investor parking their money? Maybe we got to do something about that. Now, this next story is interesting. Apparently, one of the things that we're facing in the state of California is a doctor shortage, specifically primary care doctors, specifically family doctors, and especially in more rural neighborhoods. So what needs to be done about this? Well, an assembly bill is going through the legislature right now that would allow doctors in Mexico to practice in California with supervision, because I don't know what the standards are down in Mexico, but ultimately, this is where I think we need to, if we had a federal government that wanted to take this issue seriously, this is where when you have a shortage in a certain field, and it's not like it's easy to just replenish doctors in the labor market like that, maybe what we need to do is increase the incentives for legal immigration when it comes to the medical field, or, you know, enable nurse practitioners to be able to practice because they know almost everything. But I really do think that, okay, sure, let's get Mexico involved. Let's get India involved. I'm sure there's plenty of countries with plenty of qualified physicians that would love to work here, love to practice here. And so if that's something we need, I don't see anything wrong with that. But that would mean our federal government, and this is true of the current administration and the past administration and pretty much every administration since I've been alive, cannot have a simple way to make it easier for people to come to this country the right way, including the people that we want here. Now, in the Bay Area, I got some good news. The

jackass who is stealing property tax checks in Napa County and washing them has been arrested. So hopefully they can forgive, or I don't know, make sure that the people that wrote those checks aren't going to have to pay double. But I'm telling you right now, and maybe it's a generational thing, I don't think checks are safe. I do not trust checks. Not a fan. I do not do checks. I don't do sending money in the mail. I do everything online. Credit cards are a secured debt in that, well, if there's any dispute, if there's any issue, my credit card company has my back. Now, you can't pay for everything with a credit card, although you should be able to. There are certain cards where you could pay your rent, but you know what's the strangest thing? Why can't I pay car insurance with a credit card? Why does that have to be through the bank? I'd like to be getting points on that. Regardless, be real careful if you're sending property tax checks in the mail, because checks are not, they can be washed. And I love this story. You know, there's been a lot of talk, especially with all the governor's debates, about what we can do to mitigate wildfires, what we can do to make sure that we clear out all the brush. Well, sometimes the oldest solution can be the best solution. Sometimes the simplest thing that we can do is get some sheep herders and some goat herders. And in fact, in Sonoma County, there are now these sheep co-ops where for a neighborhood, maybe small rural neighborhood where there's like four properties near each other, they all own a share of a bunch of sheep, and the sheep just wander around and they graze and they eat all the dead grass. And I kind of love that. It seems simple, and it, you know, I don't know what it costs for the implications of, okay, what's the long-term care of the sheep, but I mean, it's way easier to do that than, you know, having to get permits to demolish things, control burns, what have you. Like, let's do the old school thing. Let's have our livestock graze on all this dead grass. In Sacramento, there is yet another fight going on with the California Forever Project. This is going on in Sassoon City in Solano County. And apparently the neighboring city of Rio Vista, they're claiming that you don't want this and there should be supporting California Forever because they're going to build nothing but data centers. To which Sassoon City says, we didn't say it was going to be data centers. We said we don't know what they're going to build here. They're probably going to build some data centers, but look, I don't understand the big fight over building a new city. When's the last time we built a new city in the state of California? So I'm all for California Forever, especially if the job market in Solano County is awful right now, and this could create jobs and something that's an incentive. I'm for it. And this didn't surprise me at all when I saw it. A new report from the Legislative Analyst's Office shows that Gavin Newsom, since he became the governor of California, has increased spending in the state of California by $100 billion a year. And that is a lot of money. That is a Dr. Evil level of money. But what's interesting to me is that our services are not $100 billion better. What exactly have we spent so much money? And now some of it you can quantify. Obviously, they added the Medi-Cal for people in the country illegally. Whether you're for that program or not, you could definitely say it cost a lot of money. The pre-K system, but I don't even think that all adds up to $100 billion more a year. And while most of the state of California is seeing population decline, in the Sacramento region, population growth. Why? Well, this one's pretty simple. It's a little cheaper there. Now, this story hits close to home for me because I started working at the age of 15. Magic Mountain. That's right, in Santa Clarita. If you're raised in Santa Clarita, it is a rite of passage. You have to work at Magic Mountain at some point. But apparently, it's getting really hard for teenagers to find that first job. And according to some experts, part of the problem is, even if you're an upstanding student, because you have no work experience and the minimum wage for fast food is $20 an hour, employers are less likely to want to take a chance on somebody who has no experience. And that's unfortunate. You know how much I made at my first job? $6.50 an hour.
which I'm sure there are people listening that the minimum wage when they were working is way less than that. But I feel, you know, I learned so much first job. It taught me so much about skills, about responsibility, and I treasure those times. You know, I feel like I would be a completely different person if I wasn't able to get that first job. And when you already have a generation that's not sure what the job market is going to look like in 10 years because of AI, I don't know what we do. We can't all take pictures of our feet on OnlyFans. In San Diego, the arts community is furious because the budget in deficit-filled San Diego wants to cut 85% of their program. And look, that's unfortunate, but that city has overspent like crazy. The essentials are police and fire. I would argue, let's stop all the homeless programs, let's stop subsidizing drug addiction, and then there's plenty of money for libraries and parks and the arts. It's the News Blitz with Randy Wang on KABC.

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1: Southern California is going to heat up. The hot weather begins this weekend and continues into early next week. At least one California resident was on the cruise ship that was hit by a deadly virus but has since disembarked. So far, three people are confirmed to have died from the hantavirus outbreak traced to the ship, while several other people have contracted the virus. It departed Argentina on April 1st and made stops along the African coast, most recently heading toward the Canary Islands. And the Queen Mary will host a large-scale 4th of July celebration this summer, marking the nation's 250th birthday and the historic ship's 90th anniversary. The July 4th event aboard the Long Beach ocean liner will feature live entertainment, food, interactive activities, and a fireworks show over the waterfront. Those are the headlines. I'm Sharon Reardon.
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6: KABC Dependable Traffic, now.
7: It's a crash in San Pedro, southbound side of the 110, right at the south end at Gaffey. That's where this wreck is blocking the two left lanes, setting you back from John S. Gibson Boulevard. We're also checking out Elysian Park. Good news on the southbound side of the 110 at Sunset. They got rid of the stall, but traffic is still a mess backing up from the 5 freeway. A crash in East L.A., 710 southbound at Whittier Boulevard. Two middle lanes are blocked, slowing you down from Floral Drive.
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8: 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Our next guest is one of our favorites. You can get her on Twitter at @E_BarkOhana. She's on the LA GOP Central Committee political commentator, Elizabeth BarkOhana. Welcome back to the News Blitz.
18: Hey, Randy. Great to be with you.
8: So, Elizabeth, last night was a doubleheader debate going on at the Skirball Center in Los Angeles. For the first time, we saw current L.A. Mayor Karen Bass share the same stage with L.A. City Councilwoman Nithya Raman and Spencer Pratt, and it was quite a wild show. What do you make of last night's L.A. mayoral debate?
18: Everybody was really excited to see Spencer Pratt up on the stage together with the two other front runners, of Karen Bass being the incumbent mayor and Nithya being an incumbent city councilwoman. And I think what we saw was an illustration of why the city of LA is dysfunctional, because we had Mayor Bass up there taking credit for things that we can see with our own eyes is failing. And then we had Nithya Raman, going after Karen Bass for, things like hiring more police. So it was just incredible to watch. And, both of them, I would say Raman, nobody really knows her very well outside of her district. So she gets her first question after 10 minutes into the debate. Finally, they bring her in and she has to introduce herself and tell the viewers who she is, because she knows that nobody really knows who she is. And the ones who do know who she is are very opposed to her advancing, and becoming mayor, because she has completely destroyed her district. And she refuses to take accountability for that. And she literally said, I want to bring the results that I've brought to my district to the whole city. Well, her district includes encampments within 500 feet of schools, because she doesn't enforce that encampment ban near sensitive sites. And other kinds of encampments all over the place. And she believes that moving them 500 feet away from children doesn't make them more safe. Now, to a normal person with common sense, that sounds absolutely crazy. But those are the things that she believes very strongly. And so to watch Spencer Pratt, kind of this normal guy, very relatable. He's a dad. He's talking about how the moms can't take their kids to the park. Like, that's part of his platform. He is a victim of the Palisades fire. So he is a victim of Karen Bass's and Mitzia Rahman's policies. And so he just comes across very relatable. His message resonates. His campaign is, I will enforce the law. That's it. It's a very simple message. And that's what we want. We don't want LA to continue going in this direction of failing businesses, restaurants closing, zombie apocalypse, you know, can't build a home, dense affordable housing going up in places where the infrastructure cannot accommodate that. So the list is very long. Their failures are very long. The two of them have been in office 4 years, 6 years respectively. And so why should they get another chance to continue? Their leadership is, the record of their leadership is one of failure. And this should be a change election for Los Angeles.
8: When you look at the performances on that debate stage, this is the first time Mitzia Rahman's really been on a televised debate, and she was obviously not ready for prime time. The beginning of pretty much every one of her answers started like this.
17: It's not, I
8: did not edit that. But Spencer Pratt, who I think both of them greatly underestimated, seemed incredibly knowledgeable and had answers for every single question and every single policy. For anyone that thought, oh, he only knows stuff about the fires because he's a fire victim, he seems to be pretty damn educated on every issue that is facing the city of Los Angeles.
18: He is. And yes, I agree. Mitzia completely underperformed. She is not ready for prime time. And the night before, actually, she was in a forum with the Sherman Oaks Homeowners Association between her and Bass, and she was heckled by the people in that room. And that's her home district. So she is very unpopular. And then going just to Spencer Pratt, again, he is a regular person. He has a degree from USC. He's not a dummy. And he has been living and breathing all of this. And it's really not about the fires. The fires are an illustration of all the different levels of failure of government, including at the city level. And he knows it so well because he has been at the forefront of exposing all of this and then communicating what they're finding to the people, to the voters, because he has a platform. He is a very skilled communicator. And he has, you know, his big social media platform, and now that's translating into national media attention. He is the plaintiff in the lawsuit that discovered, you know, that they walked away from the January 1st fire, that they didn't bring in the heavy equipment necessary to build the appropriate fire break, that the reason that they did that is because there's a plant out there that the environmentalists are protecting. Those are nuisance people. So he exposed, you know, several different failures as a result of larger, you know, environmental policies that we are all dealing with all the time, like that they haven't cleared the brush in decades. All of us who live in the hills understand exactly what he's talking about, because we have been, you know, jumping up and down trying to get our hillsides cleared of brush because we don't want another fire like that happening in other places, other parts of the city. And then the NGO corruption. So there's all this money, taxpayer money, that's going into these NGOs that are supposed to be providing services, which they are not providing services and or not providing them effectively because homelessness is continuing to rise. And he exposed, like, all that waste, fraud, and abuse. He brought in the federal government. He brought in people from not only the Trump administration, but from Congress and the Senate to investigate what's going on here and expose all of that. This is way broader than the fires. You know, just the reservoir being empty for a year because the woman in charge of LADWP, who was paid $750,000 a year in salary, what didn't get it fixed. And so the reservoir had no water. And so the planes couldn't, you know, it wasn't efficient in getting the water onto the fires from the planes. And then the fire hydrant pressure, water pressure was low. Like, all of this is just a failure of government. And you can see that citywide from the streetlights. They let the thieves take the copper out of the streetlights, so now the streetlights don't work, and now they can't. Now they're taxing the city of Los Angeles in order to put in new solar lights, instead of what they should have done in the first place was to stop the criminals from stealing the copper out of our lights. And so this is just very common sense. And he is the only one that has been effectively delivering that message. And so to anyone who wants to vote for change, you cannot achieve change from reelecting an incumbent. And that includes Nitya Raman, who is a sitting council member. That includes Karen Bass, who is the current mayor. And that also includes, by the way, Adam Miller, who's polling at, I don't know, 6% or something like that. But people keep bringing his name up to me. On the west side, he is the head of an NGO that's supposed to be working on homelessness, again, which has increased. And he took a grant of $750,000 from the Fire Aid concert. Remember, that was private money raised, $100 million was raised, that was supposed to go to the victims, and not $1 went to victims. It went to NGOs and disappeared, including into Adam Miller's NGO. We cannot account for that $750,000. Where did it go? We don't know. These are all the incumbents that have been in charge of the city. And this is we are all living the results of those failures. And so in order to vote for change, you have to vote for someone new, an outsider. And that is Spencer Pratt.
8: We're speaking with Elizabeth Barco-Hanna. You can get her on Instagram at Elizabeth from California, and you can get her on X at @E_Barco-Hanna. One of the issues that Spencer Pratt is bringing up in the public space that most of our elected leaders want to completely ignore is the horrific animal abuse that's happening in places like Skid Row and South LA.
18: Yes.
8: He even brought it up briefly during the debate. What's interesting, you brought up Nithya at the Sherman Oaks homeowners debate the day before. And she puts out a plan and a video saying that, hey, I just saw what's going on at the shelters. We need to do something about this. Here's my plan on how we're going to make all the animals safe in Los Angeles. And after the debate, she was confronted by rescuer and animal activist Joey Tuccio, who asked her, why, if you've been in city council for so long, have you not done anything about this? And the video is out there, and it is fascinating. She says, the first time I ever visited an LA animal shelter was 5 days ago.
18: If you live in LA, you know that we have a major problem with our kill shelters. And, you know, there's a lot of urgency to dealing with this issue that we have stray dogs and they end up in kill shelters. That's been going on for many years. Now, the problem is getting even worse. And it's being exposed now, again, thanks to Spencer's candidacy, because it's because of his candidacy that he's being effective in bringing attention to these issues that these activists have been talking about for years. The dogs on Skid Row are all being abused. And it's unconscionable that they won't talk about it. And, you know, we're blessed to have a candidate like Spencer who will bring attention to these issues. Lots of people care in LA about animal rights. That used to be one of the issues for the far left, but now it's a part of Spencer's campaign where, you know, this is not compassionate. This is not compassionate to people to let them live out on the streets, drugged, you know, high on drugs, out of their minds, naked, women selling themselves and, you know, and selling the dogs. Like, all this is third world stuff. This should not be going on in the second largest city in the United States of America in 2026.
8: Elizabeth Barco-Hanna, the last question before you go. One of the things that you're really trying to get people to do is change their behavior when it comes to elections, and you're trying to make sure everyone who gets a ballot to vote immediately. Why is that so important?
18: Yes, thank you for the question, Randy. It's very important for people who have already decided who they are voting for that to fill out the mail ballots that you should have all received. And if you haven't received yours yet, you can go to ballottracks.net and you can look up. It'll tell you where it is. You can track it coming and going. As soon as you get it, you need to open it up and you need to fill it out. The reason for that, and you need to send it back in the mail and then track it on ballottracks.net again until it gets to the registrar's office. The reason for that is we need to build momentum. Imagine that you're in a race and the other side starts running and you wait until they get to the, you know, the last mile marker and then you start running. Of course, you're never going to catch up to them. But I think what a lot of voters do is they're like, well, I'm going to wait till election day because that's how I always do it. And then the day after the election, they say, well, they cheated. They didn't cheat. They just outvote us because we are not used to, for many reasons, which I completely understand and I'm sympathetic to, we are used to waiting to vote in person or waiting until election day. That is a losing strategy. And we have now had this is the ninth election since we've had universal mail ballots in California to teach us that lesson. I have learned the lesson now, and I hope that other voters do as well. And I'm very pleased to say that this is the only fourth day of voting. And I have been helping voters vote for maybe six elections with my voter guide, which is also available on my Instagram, at Elizabeth from California, on Twitter at @E_Barco-Hanna, and on the website sway.co/Elizabeth Barco-Hanna. You can use my voter guide. It will help you fill out, if you're in LA County, it will help you fill out your entire ballot. Nothing is left off, and send it back. Because we need to build that early momentum. We need the people who are decided. We don't want to waste the get out the vote resources on you. We need to spend that on people who are undecided or who otherwise may not have voted. But in all of my years of doing this, I have never seen the enthusiasm that I am seeing right now in Los Angeles. And that is because of Spencer.
8: Elizabeth Barco-Hanna, you can get her online at Elizabeth from California on Instagram and @E_Barco-Hanna on X. Thank you so much, as always, for spending some time with us.
18: Anytime, Randy. Happy to be here.
8: It's the News Blitz with Randy Wang on KABC.
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7: A crash cleared in East L.A. on the 710 southbound at Whittier Boulevard. All lanes open. Delays picking up from Floral Drive. San Pedro, this wreck on the 110 southbound at Gaffey still plugging up the two left lanes. Delays away from John S. Gibson Boulevard. We're also looking at Gardena. The 110 northbound before El Segundo Boulevard. Out of lanes off to the right shoulder with a slow drive leaving 190th Street. And in Irvine, it's a crash 405 southbound coming up on Jeffrey Road. Carpool 2 left lanes blocked, delays away from the 55.
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20: When it comes to the myriad reasons people don't get enough exercise, psychologist Diana Hill has heard them all. She's the author of a new book with a great title, I Know I Should Exercise, But. On a recent episode of my podcast, Chasing Life, Hill told me the number one reason people don't exercise is because they don't feel like they have enough time. She told us that she encourages people she works with to shift from an either-or mindset to a both and mindset. Hill herself uses time at her son's baseball game to walk around the field cheering him on instead of sitting on the sidelines. She also recommends setting up your space at home, at work, in the car to facilitate movement. So every night before I go to bed, I lay out my workout clothes next to my bathroom sink so they are waiting there for me as a good reminder. I'm Dr. Sanjay Gupta, helping you live a better life.
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8: Thanks, y'all, so much for listening to the show. There's a couple of movies coming out this week. The Sheep Detective, starring Hugh Jackman and a bunch of sheep, and Mortal Kombat 2. Good luck with that. It's the News Blitz with Randy Wang on KABC.
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3: A confirmed California connection to the cruise ship stricken by a deadly hantavirus outbreak. The California Department of Health says at least one of the people that was on the cruise ship is from California, and they're back in the state. They say they were notified by the U.S. Centers for Disease Control and Prevention that an unspecified number of California residents were on board the ship that had passengers infected with hantavirus. They're monitoring returning travelers, and as far as they know, no one in California is infected. For privacy reasons, we don't know the name or names of the California residents or where in the state they're from. A child pornography ring busted as federal agents arrested Disney cruise ship workers during a port stop in San Diego.
4: U.S. Customs and Border Protection says 28 crew members, including staff tied to Disney Cruise Line, were taken into custody during a child sexual exploitation material investigation after ships docked at the Port of San Diego. The California Post reports that 27 of the 28 people arrested were involved in viewing, possessing, transporting, or sharing illegal material, and their visas were canceled before they were sent back to their home countries. Disney says it has a zero-tolerance policy and confirmed that any employees connected to the company are no longer with the cruise line. The investigation is ongoing, and federal agencies have not released names or said whether more arrests could follow. I'm John Fink.
3: In a new search connected to the 1996 disappearance of Cal Poly San Luis Obispo freshman Kristen Smart, investigators were seen with ground-penetrating radar equipment Thursday. The San Luis Obispo Tribune says ground samples were taken from the yard of Susan Flores as her home was searched for a second day because of a new warrant. Her son, Paul Flores, was convicted of Smart's murder in 2022, but Smart's body has never been found. More calls to end a program in Los Angeles that gives free needles to drug users. This after a massive drug bust yesterday at MacArthur Park, which is full of used needles. Norm Langer owns the famous Langer's Deli across in the park. He said Thursday that giving out needles,
5: number one, attracting more people that we didn't have before, and number two, fighting a never-ending battle of helping people shoot up.
3: In Wednesday night's mayoral debate, LA Mayor Karen Bass said she'll end the needle program. Those are the headlines. I'm Jason Athenson.
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7: A crash has cleared in Irvine. This is on the 405 southbound before Jeffrey Road. All lanes are now open. Delays out of Costa Mesa getting away from Bristol. San Pedro, the 110 southbound at Gaffey Street. A crash in the two left lanes sends you back from just before Channel. And in Griffith Park on the 134 eastbound before the 5. It's a wreck in the left lane. Motorcycle down. Delays from Bob Hope.
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15: A common sense Republican running for Congress in a seat once held by Adam Schiff?
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0: Good evening and welcome to the Way Home radio show and podcast presented by the Union Rescue Mission in Los Angeles. Frank Motek here along with Mark Hood, the CEO of the Union Rescue Mission. Union Rescue Mission is the number one organization serving the thousands of men, women, children, families, and seniors in Los Angeles who have been devastated by homelessness. On this show, we focus on the Union Rescue Mission's leadership on homeless solutions in L.A. and focus on wonderful success stories and the people that make it all possible. We also speak with business and civic leaders who bring their philanthropy and passion for helping the homeless in Los Angeles. There was a big discussion in downtown Los Angeles recently organized by the LA 5 Rotary at City Club Los Angeles, focused on downtown Los Angeles and what it's going to take to turn things around. Downtown LA, you know, saw a tremendous renaissance, a detour, and now a resurgence. We'll talk about what's happening in downtown with the guy known as Mr. Downtown, Hal Bastian, a Los Angeles real estate executive and downtown LA development leader. Hal Bastian will be joining us later this hour. An angel in the City of Angels, who's part of the Union Rescue Mission, Chaplain Rashid Terry, will also be joining us this hour. He serves those in need at the Union Rescue Mission in a big way. A U.S. Army veteran, by the way. He's on the front line these days of homelessness in downtown L.A. and have saved countless lives with his outreach and bringing those in need into the Union Rescue Mission. We'll also be hearing this hour from John Yasuda, Vice President of Philanthropy at the Union Rescue Mission. The URM 5K and 10K run walk coming up soon in Griffith Park, and that's the next big event for URM. And already you can get more information about that by going to URM.org. Right now, it's an honor to be in the studio here with the awesome leader of the Union Rescue Mission, Mark Hood, the CEO of the Union Rescue Mission. Good evening, Mark.
1: Frank Motek, how are you doing this evening?
0: Absolutely fantastic. Wonderful to be here with you and getting the wonderful news out about the Union Rescue Mission.
1: You know, I come to the studio once a week, and the same young man greets me at the door, and a wonderful smile on his face, and he said, how are you doing today? And I said, you know, it's the best part of my week.
0: That's wonderful.
1: I get to hang out with Frank and Debbie and the KABC team, and I just got to tell you, Frank, the heart the entire team has here for what we do and the passion we have for getting the message out and communicating the real issues to the community, I cannot tell you how much this partnership means to me and the mission.
0: Well, it is for us to thank you, Mark Hood, and it's a tremendous honor to be part of all this and make sure we get the message out and the news out about the Union Rescue Mission and the success stories, and I can't wait. Chaplain Rashid will be joining us again, who really is an angel in the City of Angels, and can't wait to hear his great story today, and also Hal Bastian, who's a big supporter of Union Rescue Mission and knows what's going on in downtown, so looking forward to a great discussion here today.
1: You know, I had a great lunch with Hal several months ago, so it'll be really nice to reconnect on the show today. And, you know, Rashid just has such a heart for what we do. But, you know, when you talk about Rashid, we talk a lot on the show, Frank, about the fact that, you know, the stereotype people see when they see homelessness, that person, you know, wandering down the middle of the street or sleeping half on the sidewalk and half in the gutter, and how, you know, we oftentimes people see that and think, is there any hope? And we're constantly telling people that there is hope because we get to see those lives changed every day. We get to see success stories and people's lives restored and families reunited. But we have a once-a-month leadership meeting where we bring all our leaders and managers and supervisors together in a room, and we do training and we do prayer and we do talk, and people have a chance to talk about what's near and dear to their heart. And I looked around the room this past week and I thought, well, that's the reason there's hope. These men and women have dedicated their lives, the talented men and women that could work anywhere in the private sector they want to, but they chose to do what they're doing, which is meeting people at the lowest point in their life and giving them hope that lives can be restored. And I thought, how lucky I am to be surrounded by men and women that could do so many things, but what they want to do is give back, to give hope, to reconnect families. And I just thought, we need more people like that if we really want to solve this problem.
0: That's beautifully said. And Chaplain Rashid has such a tremendous spirit and a loving heart and caring spirit about him that people notice immediately. And the fact that he's out on the front line bringing people in from the streets is remarkable and commendable. And God bless him. And we look forward to speaking with him very, very shortly here on the Way Home radio show and podcast here on 790 KABC. And tell us more about what you've noticed just recently and the tremendous team you have there at the Union Rescue Mission and how it all comes together to literally save lives of bringing people off the streets of Skid Row.
1: Well, I think the one word I would use, I mean, we talk about the hands and feet of Jesus Christ. We talk about hope where there's hopelessness. But I'm going to tell you the main characteristic that I've noticed that our team has is patience. Because what people really don't consider, when someone's been on the street, there's a reason they're there. Something has broken down. They've been abandoned. They've been neglected. They've been abused. Something in their life has gone wrong. And when they walk through our doors, most trust is gone. They don't believe anything good is coming their way. They don't trust that people have good intention. They don't trust that people really care. And so a simple conversation becomes combative. And why do you want to know? And why do you need that for? And the reason I think so many of us, you know, will fail when we're trying to help someone that's experiencing homelessness is we just don't know from such a damaged state that they're coming from. But the team that I get to work with never wavers in their patience or their concern, and they continue in a calm voice to talk to that person and convince them that someone that does care. And as I shadow that team and I watch them, you can just see that the way they deal with people, the wall starts coming down and people slowly begin to realize that, hey, maybe this person does care. And because they're patient and because they don't argue back and because they don't push back when they're pushed, they begin to be that trusted person in that person's life. And that's where hope starts is, hey, somebody cares about me. Now maybe I can start walking this journey.
0: You mentioned the word hope a number of times. Hope Gardens starts with hope. That's the beautiful facility that's part of the Union Rescue Mission that cares for women, children, and seniors. Hope Gardens, and the care there is comprehensive as well, as is the case throughout the Union Rescue Mission, saving lives. And thanks to the wonderful partnerships, many of which you've now spearheaded, medical, dental, mental health, all provided there when people go through the doors of the Union Rescue Mission. That's an important story that I think needs to be emphasized.
1: Well, it is. And, you know, I was just interviewed the other day about, you know, what services do Union Rescue Mission offer? And when you start saying them all in a row, I mean, you come in and you're assigned a case manager. You come in and you have access to a chaplain. You come in and you have access to a mental health counselor. You come in, you have free dental care, free medical care, free mental health care, free legal assistance. You come in and you have a safe and sober place to sleep and rest your head and to care for your children. You have free shuttle service to and from your children's schools. You have three healthy meals a day. You have snacks all through the day, care of Portos Bakery. And who in the city can say that you have 24/7 access to Portos? And the list goes on and on and on. Now then, you can walk through the door and you can learn how to weld. You can learn how to be an auto body repairman. You can learn how to do air conditioning repair. You can be a carpenter. You can be a CNC machinist. I mean, who else can say those things? You can walk through those doors and you truly have holistic care delivered by people that genuinely care about you and want to see you succeed.
0: You can do something about homelessness. Go to URM.org, and what you've just described is done for the most part without any government support, all due to the great philanthropists and great business people and individuals, churches and businesses that support the Union Rescue Mission. Go to URM.org to support this great cause and to make sure that you do something to help the folks that are on the streets that don't have to be on the streets.
1: Well, that's right, Frank. And I want to tell you something. We are so thankful for our donors because you're right. We get very little money from the government. There's a small amount there, but very small. Out of the 1,000-plus people that sleep with us every night, there's 53 beds that receive government support. And the rest of that is all privately funded by generous sponsors and donors that believe in what we do, foundations that want to make a difference. And the thing that is exciting to me is under John Yasuda's leadership, you know, we just had the biggest event we ever had, which was our 135th anniversary gala. And the thing that was more exciting to me than anything is how many new donors and how many donors that we haven't seen in a while came out to that event. I mean, we're talking hundreds of people that said, hey, I want to find out what's going on at Union Rescue Mission. I want to be a part of that. And I am confident that we're going to see that grow even more at the 5K, 10K, because it's our biggest community event. People get to come out and socialize in beautiful Griffith Park. And we want the same thing to happen. We want people to come out by the hundreds, the thousand, to come out and see what we do and be a part of it and learn and be a part of a community that's making a real difference in our community.
0: And on this program, you've talked to some of the biggest names in business and in leadership positions, and we will continue that as we go forward on this radio show, which, by the way, has had an important history as part of the Union Rescue Mission. Radio show has been a big part of it for many, many decades, and we certainly honor that legacy here on the Way Home radio show and podcast presented by the Union Rescue Mission. John Yasuda, the Vice President of Philanthropy at URM, will be telling us more about the next big event coming up, the 5K, 10K run walk. 10K for the first time will be coming up in June at Griffith Park. That's the next big event for the Union Rescue Mission. Go to URM.org for more information about that. We'll be joined later this hour by John Yasuda. We'll also be joined very shortly by Mr. Downtown himself, Hal Bastian, Mr. Downtown real estate executive and downtown LA development leader who has a heart for the Union Rescue Mission. He also has a heart for animals, by the way, and he has a number of dogs, I believe, that he's going to want to talk about, and has a real heart for the homeless who have animals out there. So we're going to be hearing more about Hal and what he thinks needs to be done to turn things around, and the homeless solutions that he feels very strongly a part of, which a big part of Union Rescue Mission. And Chaplain Rashid Terry, who I describe as an angel in the City of Angels, who really does serve those in need right there face-to-face at the Union Rescue Mission. He's on the front line of homelessness in downtown, and he'll be joining us very, very shortly as we continue here on The Way Home radio show and podcast presented by the Union Rescue Mission here on 790 KABC.

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1: Irvine, both sides of the 405, looking pretty slow between Sand Canyon and Bristol. If you stay northbound, that drive is still crowded all the way towards Westminster Boulevard. Tough in Anaheim, East 91, slowing from the 57 all the way to Green River. The Cajon Pass, 15 northbound, slows at the 215 merge all the way to the 138. Santa Monica, 10 eastbound, that's all, you're on the brakes here from Cloverfield all the way to just about the San Pedro Street area. And in Burbank on the 134 eastbound, it's a decent drive from Bob Hope. The earlier crash ahead near Forest Lawn has been cleared. Delays continue towards Brand.
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3: Well, that's for sure. You talked a lot about it at the recent LA 5 Rotary meeting at the City Club of Los Angeles, focused on downtown Los Angeles, what it's going to take to turn things around at this point. Downtown LA saw that tremendous renaissance I spoke about, a detour, shall we say, and now a resurgence. Give us your thoughts here, and I know you're also very close to the Union Rescue Mission. Give us your view of what it's going to take to turn downtown Los Angeles around at this point.
2: Well, it's going to take leadership and hope and action, Frank. And Mark Hood is a great new shepherd in the community that's helping out people in need. I will tell you that the number one thing that we need to do to get downtown vibrant again is we need to bring people back to work in downtown LA. And that could start with City Hall in the county. Believe it or not, a lot of people have been working remotely, our public servants, for a long, long time. Those are many, many thousands of people that are not coming to downtown to eat in the restaurants and go to the stores, et cetera. And they need to come back. And so if I were Mayor Bass's communications director, I'd have her do a press conference at City Hall on the steps on Spring Street at 200 North Main Street, along with Isabel Jurado, our fine council member here, to say that the city staff and city family, and also have the soups there, are coming back, and then they can turn to the private sector and say, get your people back into the office towers. You know, we didn't build a multi-billion dollar subway and transit system just to give up on it. You see? So we used to think there was about 500,000 people that came downtown every day. Now we think it's about 250. You know, so we've been hurting. Downtown's been hurting. And downtown will come back with leadership and bodies.
4: Well, Hal, you bring up something that's near and dear to my heart, because I was in the for-profit sector when, COVID happened and remote work became the normal for non-essential workers. And I would say about 20% of our workforce at the time in the aerospace industry I was in became remote workers. But then when you fast forward to 2021 and it's time to start bringing people back to work that have had a couple years to work remotely, it was very difficult. And it really became, to a large extent, had to become a mandate. You had to quit asking and you had to say to people, the expectation is that everybody comes back to work. And I think for the, for-profit sector, that's become the norm. People realize that there are some remote jobs that work really well, but for the most part, people seem to be more productive at work. Do you think it's a similar message to get people back downtown, or is there incentives? Because I agree with you. There's too many half-empty buildings, but how do we encourage people to come back downtown and help us rebuild this?
2: Well, I think the first thing we need to do is to deal with public safety perceptions. Many people think that downtown is unsafe right now. You know, we are a city. We do have bad incidents that occur, and we don't want to minimize those bad incidents, but they are not a common or frequent occurrence. And so I always tell people, don't be afraid to come downtown, but be aware of your surroundings, when you're walking. And we do need some more police officers on the streets that are visible. And the constant mantra from the city is we don't have the people or the resources or the money or those things, especially for the police department. But I got to tell you, we've got to relook at that and reallocate police officers from other precincts throughout the city to downtown just to stabilize it. Okay. We've had many companies just move out of downtown, and we need to keep them here. So it is possible to do. But I think, what the incentive is, Mark and Frank, we are social animals, human beings. And I can't mention you very well if you're at home in your jammies doing your work. You need to be at your office. You could stick your head into the boss and say, hey, is this going okay? And they call you and say, let's tweak it a little bit. And I do realize that, things have changed. But staying home 5 days a week is not the way to go. And I don't think it's psychologically, helpful. I have three cute little dogs at home. And guess what? Can't be a call like this one. I had to come to my office to have this call and have a proper call. Otherwise, they've been chiming in and being, guests as well.
3: Right. God bless you for loving the animals, too, of downtown Los Angeles. And Hal, you did a great job at that forum recently organized by LA 5 Rotary there at City Club Los Angeles. What is your message?

0: to the mayor and to the police at this point? Where are the police needed at this point?
1: Well, they're needed on Bunker Hill. They're needed in the financial district of downtown. We've had some tough incidents down in South Park, and we need to have police visible. They can be on bikes. They can be on cars. But there needs to be an affirmative message by our government saying, we know we have a problem, and we are dedicating resources to it so it gets better and you can get back downtown Los Angeles. There needs to be leadership. Did I mention leadership? Did I mention leadership?
2: You did, Hal. And listen, sometimes, you know, a lot of times you hear, well, we don't have, you know, the funding for more police, but sometimes you have to make the investment first and get the payday later, because the reality is if we invest in our police force and get better police coverage downtown, so it's a safer downtown and people return to downtown and now they're spending money at the restaurants and the coffee shops and everything else, then you're spending money that you weren't sitting home working remotely. And now then you start to have the payback. But sometimes you have to make the investment first, and maybe that's where the leadership comes from, is you got to make a bold move if you want to revitalize downtown.
1: That's right. Thank you, Mark. And I'm inviting everybody within the sound of our voices to come downtown, get to the museums, get to the restaurants again. The best public safety we can get downtown is not from the police. It's from bodies walking on the sidewalks of downtown Los Angeles. That's what creates safety. And so one of our challenges has been when the people left and didn't come back, you know, it's been tough. I'll tell you, there's opportunity, too. You're asking about subsidy. We don't need any subsidy. I'll tell you why. For instance, on residential real estate, you can buy a condo right now in downtown LA for a song. We're down 40% over what we were 6 years ago, and everywhere else outside of downtown is up 50%. So this is the time to buy a condo in downtown and experience it. And I invite people to come down and buy a condo, because there's no better time to buy.
0: You're absolutely right. For bargain hunters, thanks for bringing that to our attention. And you know, Union Rescue Mission, Hal, just celebrated its 135th anniversary. You've been in downtown L.A. for at least 30-some-odd years now, right? And you've seen the work of Union Rescue Mission, and you've seen the work of other places. What are your impressions of the work of the Union Rescue Mission?
1: Well, the Union Rescue Mission is a pillar in our community and helping people that are suffering. You know, one of the things I like to say is, not everybody who's experiencing homelessness is mentally ill, a drug addict, or an alcoholic. But in downtown LA, I would estimate 95% of the people are. And the Union Rescue Mission gets in there and helps people. I've had the good fortune to be sober for 25 years. So the only difference between me talking to Frank Motek and Mark Hood and being heard by hopefully a lot of people throughout Southern California and being somebody who's experiencing homelessness is if I ever relapsed and picked up, you know, drugs and alcohol again. I don't intend to do it. I intend to help other people get better.
2: Well, Hal, you got a beautiful heart. And just real quickly before we end the segment, you know, you told me you have three dogs, but we had lunch that day. You said one of the things that you had a vision for when you started trying to turn downtown into residential was that people could have their pets with them, which was maybe a bit of a new concept, but the benefit was people are out walking in the evenings and socializing and filling up the sidewalks and filling up the coffee shops. So I think this idea of social renaissance, revitalizing downtown, is something that's been in your heart for a long time.
1: Yeah, and it'll be in my heart until I draw my last breath and beyond.
0: You getting the dogs out shortly, Hal?
1: Yeah, we're going to go up to the Gloria Molina Grand Park and to the off-leash area across from City Hall and run around. You know, I just want to stress to everybody listening that downtown is a great place. It's great lifestyle. We've got great people. It's a great place to work. And I'll tell you, you know, you can rent office space in downtown for a lot less than Century City. I think we're about $3 or $4 a square foot a month, and they're at 11 or 12. So come on downtown and get a bargain and rebuild the city. We're going to revive this renaissance.
0: You were involved with the Angels Flight revitalization, right, and bringing the Ralph's supermarket to downtown. So you need to take a bow on all those things.
1: Well, you know what? It was me as a leader and a lot of other people that helped. When I went to Granada Hills High School, I was the drum major of the marching band. And my year, we won the All-City Championship for band and trill team. I didn't win. 150 people won the half championship. But believe me, without my leadership and making them stay late, we wouldn't have won it. And I feel the same way. I also feel like a butler in downtown. The whole thing is my mansion. I'm here to help everybody in it.
0: Terrific, Hal. Mr. Downtown Los Angeles, Hal Bastian, thank you very, very much for joining us here on the Way Home radio show and podcast presented by the Union Rescue Mission. I know Mark Hood will want to see you again soon with the Poochies next time. So thank you very, very much, Hal, for being with us here today.
1: Yeah, thank you both. Have a great one.
2: Thank you, Hal. God bless.
1: Downtown. Down.
0: Downtown LA in the house, Mr. Downtown himself, Hal Bastian, here on the Way Home Radio Show and Podcast. Stay tuned. We will be joined very shortly by an angel in the City of Angels, and that is Chaplain Rashid Terry, part of the Union Rescue Mission team, as we continue here in just a moment on 790 KABC.

0: 790.
1: A massive drug bust in MacArthur Park in Los Angeles yesterday is renewing anger over drug use and crime in the city. LAPD Chief Jim McDonald was on KTLA today talking about the bust.
2: 19 kilos of fentanyl was seized. That's enough to kill 190,000 people.
1: But many say cops and city officials let the situation get out of hand in the first place, with drug use in the park being encouraged by a city-run program giving out free needles to drug users, something that's supposed to stop the spread of disease. But this former drug dealer tells KTLA,
3: I didn't see them use the same needle. It really don't serve a purpose.
1: Mayor Karen Bass has vowed to end the free needle program. The Trump administration on board with Los Angeles wildfire victims suing insurance companies over collusion claims. The U.S. Department of Justice has filed a brief saying the lawsuits against State Farm and other insurers are more than justified. And Californians being urged to mail in their ballots at least 1 week before the June 2nd primary election in order to make sure they're counted. Those are the headlines. I'm Jason.
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6: Irvine, looking now. Pretty slow between Sand Canyon and Bristol. If you stay northbound, that drive is still crowded all the way towards Westminster Boulevard. Tough in Anaheim, East 91, slowing from the 57 all the way to Green River. The Cajon Pass, 15 northbound, slows at the 215 merge all the way to the 138. Santa Monica, 10 eastbound. That's all, you're on the brakes here from Cloverfield all the way to just about the San Pedro Street area. And in Burbank on the 134 eastbound, it's a decent drive from Bob Hope. The earlier crash ahead near Forest Lawn has been cleared. Delays continue towards...
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0: Welcome back to the Way Home radio show and podcast presented by the Union Rescue Mission in downtown Los Angeles. Frank Motek here, along with Mark Hood, the CEO of the Union Rescue Mission. We're focusing on the downtown Los Angeles area of Skid Row, which, by the way, is not just one street, folks. It's about 50 blocks of the downtown Los Angeles area. We just talked to Mr. Downtown himself, Hal Bastian, about solutions as he sees it. Joining us now, Chaplain Rashid Terry, an angel in the City of Angels who serves those in need on Skid Row in downtown L.A. and brings them into the Union Rescue Mission on Skid Row, saving and transforming countless lives at this point. Chaplain Rashid Terry, also a U.S. Army sergeant, retired, who served in Iraq and Kosovo and now on the front line of homelessness in downtown Los Angeles. God bless you, Chaplain Rashid, and thank you so very much for joining Mark Hood and myself here in the studio.
1: Bless all of you here today. God bless y'all. I come with blessings and favor. I want to thank y'all for inviting me back. But man, I was thinking about the goodness of God on my way here. And I'm telling you right now, the mission that we have at Union Rescue Mission as rescue workers gets me excited because it lines up with what the Bible says for us to do the moment we get born again. So I'm excited to be here.
2: It's always exciting to have you on the show, Rashid, and I couldn't agree more because we talked about this earlier in the show. Oftentimes we live in a community that thinks for a lot of people experiencing homelessness, there's no hope, but we know better because we are on those front lines and we get to see Jesus work those miracles every day, right?
1: Amen. All the time.
0: You light up the room and the airwaves, Chaplain Rashid Terry. I'm elated that you're here again, and you do such an amazing job with everything you do on Skid Row. And we just heard from Mr. Downtown with his view of things, but you're on the front line of all this. Can you give us your view of what you're seeing there on the front line of homelessness in downtown L.A.?
1: Man, what I see out there is hopelessness. I see people that are destitute. I see people who are eager to see God's demonstration of power. And a lot of times that's going to come through us because he doesn't have a body. And God needs a body to work through. And so when we go out there as hands and feet of Jesus, the words that we speak out our mouth, the Bible says, "To believe on me," as the scriptures say, "and out of your belly shall flow rivers of living water." Man, can you imagine on a hot day, you speak over a soul out there and they feel like they've been quenched from a thirst that they haven't had in a long time. And then you bring them in and you give them real food, real water, real clothes, a real bed. I mean, it's exciting to see what you can do out there. It's almost like a blank canvas out there when you go. If you just have the heart that Jesus has for people, there's a lot of opportunity out there to bring people in.
2: Well, you know, and Rashid, you said something that's near and dear to my heart. I mean, in James, it tells us if someone asks you for bread and you say, "I'll pray for you," but you don't give them any bread, what have you really done for that person? And that's one of the things that, you know, Union Rescue Mission does look at itself as the hands and feet of our Savior. But part of that means that when people need bread, you provide bread. That's part of the solution, right? You have Amen. That people have needs. You have to provide those needs if you want them to hear your voice.
1: That's it. Jesus did it. Well, Jesus, when he preached to a multitude, he said, "Look, don't send them home hungry. What do you have?"
0: How do you do it? How do you approach people in need out there?
1: Man, it's a lot of different ways. Honestly, I go out with the intention on not trying to be anything but a prayer warrior. So I go out, I ask people simply, "Can I pray for you?" I give them a spiel. Maybe I say, "You know, we're out here in the city. We're praying for the city. How can we pray for you, or can I pray for you?" Many times we may get the no, but I can put something in their hand or I can point them in the direction of Union Rescue Mission. And now the conversation can start again. And so that's really how it starts. I honestly never know how to approach anyone out there. But if I can open up with prayer, it breaks some boundaries.
2: Well, and Rashid, you know, I think the mission's always had that sidewalk ministry, and you certainly have led and participated in that in a meaningful way. And then we have, you know, Mary, our wonderful doctor that goes out there and has your medical ministry, and she's out there. And oftentimes you guys duo that thing. You're praying for their spiritual needs and she's working on their physical needs. We really want to continue to grow that ministry. And so, you know, we're wanting to add a food and water component to that. We're wanting to, you know, get that scheduled on the calendar so more people in the mission can participate. We want to open that up so churches can come down and participate, or anybody in the community that's listening that would like to participate. But what do you think the impact and the meaning of our sidewalk ministry is? Because, I mean, we care for everyone that walks in the door. But now that we're going out the door and meeting people on the sidewalk that may never come in, how do you think that fits into our overall mission, and what impact do you think it has?
1: And that's funny that you say that, because I was just looking at the vision and the mission statement, and it so lines up with scripture that God wants us to go out and to preach the good news to all creation. What is the good news? It's the death, burial, and resurrection of Jesus Christ. When we open the floodgates with that, it opens up conversations. And so for bringing a food and water ministry out there, it can now close that gap. I mean, the scriptures line up with it. So if you go out and you're praying and you're sharing the gospel with sinners, it opens them up to a conversation of coming in. The trust is established. They're like, man, they really care about me. But also twofold, you go out there and you're giving them tangible things. They want to come in. And then when they come in, you can give them the gospel. So either way, it's a win-win. And so I think, you know, the impact we can have going out there with food, with water, simple clothing like socks, toiletries, and the medical team, oh man, it is such a huge impact, because they know we care for them for real, because we're out there weekly doing this thing. And so, man, that's going to be exciting.
0: Support Union Rescue Mission now. Make a donation in honor of Chaplain Rasheed Terry. Go to URM.org right now. You're listening to an angel in the City of Angels speak about his work on Skid Row. And I have to say, you must see some horrific things out there during the course of your work with women and children out there.
1: Yeah, absolutely. One of my first times going out, I was very prayerful. I think I was fasting, too. So I was really sensitive in the spirit, and I felt in my spirit that the kids that I was meeting out there were actually trafficked, and they were being held bondage in those tent cities. And so, yeah, it's horrific. But going out with the medical team breaks down a barrier where they're going to need some wound care. And they are so good at what they do, y'all. When I tell you, I've seen some wounds that look really bad. But when they get there, they get on their knees and they start treating these people. And it opens up something different. But it is pretty traumatic.
2: Well, you know, I'm going to share a story, because I truly admire what you and others on our team do by going out and doing that sidewalk ministry. Because, you know, we talk about the people that walk through our doors all the time, that oftentimes they're at the very worst point in their life. But treating people that voluntarily walk through our doors versus treating people that are on the sidewalk, and what you see, the children in the tents, the women that you can tell are broken. An employee shared with me one time, it's a great employee, does a great job inside the mission, does great work, hands and feet of Jesus Christ. They told me they went on a prayer walk years ago, and when they saw women and children so broken, so neglected, so abused, that they came in, they could not work the rest of the day. They said it not only broke my heart, it almost broke my brain, because I could not imagine how do we allow someone to get to that state. And they said, I am ashamed to say that I have not been able to make myself go back out, because as bad as it can be inside sometimes, outside it just rips the heart out of your chest to see how neglected and how abandoned some people are that are out there living on that sidewalk. But you and your team are going out there and meeting such a special need. So how do you protect your heart? How do you protect your mind to keep going out there?
1: Wow. Prayer, and hearing good testimonies. A lot of the testimonies of the men, the women, and the children that come into the mission, that helps kind of restore some hope that even in the ugliest situations, you can be restored. I remember one of our chaplains, he gave a testimony when I first arrived there a little over 3 years ago. He said he was out there with a hospital gown on, and he was sleeping in the junkyard. I was like, no, not you. He said, yeah, I was that guy. And I'm like, man, if God could do that with you, he could do that with anybody. So when I go out and I see it, or our team goes out and see it, I try to encourage them. This is not it for them. There's more. Like, God is not done. He's all powerful, and he can change and restore a situation or a person at the snap of her finger if he chooses. But in his greatness and his love, he takes his time and deals with, because it takes time to make a man, Mr. Hood. It takes time to make a woman. And if he deals with us too quickly, we may leave him. So he knows the exact way to deal with us and deal with our brokenness. So I'm just hopeful, because I've seen the transitions. I've seen the transformation. And it's beautiful to me.
2: Making sure those seeds of change run deep.
1: Yes.
2: Sometimes that doesn't happen quickly. Well, it's absolutely amazing. And you said it well earlier, that we have hope because a God more powerful than us is working through us to help others.
1: Amen.
0: the best troops, sadly, have to take the brunt of the fight, and you're on the front line of all of this. And again, God bless you for your service to the Union Rescue Mission and for your service to the United States as a veteran of the war in Iraq and Kosovo. We can't thank you enough for all the important work you're doing and have done for the good of everyone here. Chaplain Rashid, we're going to continue the conversation here. I want to get more of your perspective on what's happening out there and what you see is needed at this point to turn things around on Skid Row and to bring in more women and children that you 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at URM.org. We will continue here in just a moment on the Way Home radio show and podcast presented by the Union Rescue Mission. 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
2: On Newhall Avenue, it's off to the shoulder delays from the 5. We're also looking at the drive on the 5. Let's look at the northbound side, getting out of Sun Valley, slowing in stretches from just about Sheldon as you continue back towards the 14 freeway. Also in Pasadena, the 210 eastbound, that's getting crowded right around Rosemead. Delays ahead towards Citrus. Westbound slowing on the 210 freeway starts in Arcadia, leaving Santa Anita Avenue all the way back towards Fair Oaks.
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0: Welcome back to the Way Home radio show and podcast presented by the Union Rescue Mission. Frank Motek here along with Mark Hood, the CEO of the Union Rescue Mission, joined in the studio by Chaplain Rashid Terry, an angel in the City of Angels. And also with us now is John Yasuda, the Vice President of Philanthropy at the Union Rescue Mission. Continuing the conversation first here with Chaplain Rashid. I want to get your thoughts here on solutions. Obviously, Union Rescue Mission is a big part of all of this. What else needs to be done here to turn downtown Los Angeles around?
1: To turn Los Angeles around, man, you know, opportunities, transitional housing, money, and safety. I think a lot of people have an issue with safety, and that's why you have a lot of these tents stacked together, because they don't feel safe in certain places. So they figure, if I stay close to my enemy, you know, they all stealing from each other, but at least they're stealing from each other and no one else is coming in that community. So, you know, safety, some housing and money.
2: Well, and Rashid, one of the ways that I believe Union Rescue Mission is making a difference is we've talked a lot about the sidewalk ministry, but we haven't talked a lot about the ministry after people walk in our door. And, you know, you've transitioned in the past year to, you're actually over our chaplain's ministry and our Emmaus program, which is our men's life transformation program. So now then you're actually, after people walk through the door, you're working on that life transformation, that lasting change. What does that look like? And listen, I'm so proud of you and our entire chaplain team for the work you guys do and our case managers, but help our listeners with that journey. Once somebody comes in the door, what is that journey like? How does that change happen?
1: Well, I'm the Emmaus men's program manager at Angeles House, and that's bordering the line of City of Compton. And when they come in those doors, the goal is to get them to feel as comfortable and safe as possible. They're coming from an environment where they're not used to being in a clean environment. They're not used to people being nice. And so we have what we call preach values: pray continuously, risk vulnerability, extend hospitality, approach compassionately, create accountability, and have fun. So when they walk in, that's what they're walking into. They may be walking into the midst of a pizza party, or they may be walking into the midst of ending a great conversation about trauma, and people are being delivered. You know, people are being set free from those things. So that's what it looks like. You get a bed, you get a room with a bathroom inside your room. The beds are comfortable. Everything is pristine. It is clean. John came through there today. You got to admit, it was super clean, right? It was beautiful. It smells good. This is what they're coming into. But they're also coming into life transformation programs, a learning center that will help them get their GED, trade programs that will help them get jobs and transition into a sustainable living coming out. Can you make 60 to 80,000 coming out of a shelter? Where else can you do that? Amen. And we have those connections.
2: That is fantastic. And listen, the thing I love about what we do is we say it all the time, we're the land of second, third, fourth, and fifth chances. And so you have men coming into the program, coming off the street, they've been in dangerous situations. I'm sure sometimes there's conflict in that population. How do you and your team deal with that so that we still have good outcomes?
1: With our team of chaplains, they have different groups, and we also have case managers and program assistants. Every one of us has a story. Some have been homeless, some were in addiction and homeless. Some just have a heart, a real true heart in hospitality. And so they get to sit down with a chaplain, they get to sit down with a case manager. We get people linked to Pepperdine Mental Health if they need to talk deeper. You know, just need some talk therapy. We link them up with mental health evaluations. But our chaplains, our team is amazing because we meet people where they're at. We're good listeners, but we also give wise counsel. And I like to believe that I'm pastoring chaplains there, and I'm teaching them how to think with their heart. And I always say, get under people when they get too high in themselves. Just get under, because that's how Jesus came. He came as a servant. And so whenever they get a little too excited, it's time to just humble ourselves even more and just look for ways to meet them where they're at. And so we have a wonderful team of people who just love people and they love God. And so, that's what they come into.
2: You know, John, you're sitting here listening to this and, you know, relatively new in your position, but hitting the ground running. But, you know, your team is that philanthropy team that's out there aligning with donors that, hey, we're worthy of your donation. When you hear stories like that, are those things that you think our donor base can align with and something that they feel like is worthy of their support?
3: I think the key in raising money for Union Rescue Mission is to expose our donors and donor prospects to these stories. Because once they hear them, they are so moved, so inspired. They're so impressed with the solutions that we have for our guests. And I heard a story today and with Chaplain Rashid. And Mark, earlier in the show, you talked about patience, how our staff has patience and grace. And we heard a story today from one of our colleagues who was a former guest, former addiction, had been in and out of many programs, had been in and out of our program a couple times, and finally came in and it finally stuck a little bit and it still took a couple years. And he even admitted how he didn't have the greatest relationship with Chaplain Rashid at the beginning. But one day, Chaplain Rashid came to him and says, "I have to pray over you." And he resisted. And later in the day, Chaplain Rashid came back to him. "I need to pray for you. I have to pray over you." And when that finally did happen, he came and Chaplain Rashid was in a meeting. Chaplain Rashid cleared out the meeting, invited him in, prayed over him. And from that day on, he said he felt a peace he's never experienced before. It was the peace that only God can provide.
2: Those stories are incredible. And for you guys out there listening, I just want to tell you what a special place this is to work. So I came here in August of 2024 as the new CEO, replacing a man that had done that job for 20 years in a very big, meaningful, and great way. You know, I was coming from a for-profit industry. I felt pretty good about what I do. And first week in the job, I was standing in my office getting ready for the day. And a young man that worked in our receiving area walked into my office and said, "I need to talk to you about something." And I said, "What's that?" And he said, "You have a really tough job." And he said, "I don't think you know how tough it is yet because you hadn't been here long enough to see the people that we serve and the staff that serves them. And I was wondering if it would be okay if I could pray for you." And I thought, wow, now here I am with this elevated title. And a young man that's working on our receiving dock comes in and says, "I need to pray for you to get you ready for this job that you're about to face. Where else can you work in this city or in this country? And you have a team that feels like, hey, we need to pray for each other because we have a tough job."
4: That's so beautiful and so powerful. And Jackie Robinson, I believe it was, who famously said, "A life is not important except in the impact it has on other lives." I think we all feel that way here. And Chaplain Rashid, you're absolutely amazing. The spirit that you have, everything about you is just so impressive and inspiring for our listeners. Please go to URM.org to help the Union Rescue Mission on its life-saving and life-transformational work. And John Yasuda, you're also here to tell us about the next big event coming up for the Union Rescue Mission, and that is an important event for URM, the next big fundraising event, which is the 5K and now 10K run walk coming up in beautiful Griffith Park in June. Let's take a moment to tell the folks about that as well.
3: Oh, you're absolutely right, Frank. And, you know, Chaplain Rashid said one of the keys to solutions is money. So we're here to raise some money.
4: I heard that.
3: And on Saturday, June 27th at Griffith Park, Union Rescue Mission will have our 5K and now 10K walk or run. This is an opportunity for people to participate in a race and really move with purpose. And people can sign up. They can be a runner. They can be an advocate. They can sign up and raise peer-to-peer fundraising. I had a dinner with some old friends a couple weeks ago and found out that his father was the head of chaplains at Union Rescue Mission in the 1970s and 1980s. And his mother was head of the first women's center Union Rescue Mission ever had, starting in 1980. So I was talking about the 5K, 10K, and the wife immediately signed up. And I just checked her Facebook page. She started yesterday, and she's raised about $700 already for the upcoming 5K, 10K. So,
2: wow.
3: You know, we just invite every one of our listeners to join us, to participate, have some fun. 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
4: That is so wonderful, John. Thank you very, very much for your leadership on this. And we're all looking forward to walking or running. You know, don't necessarily have to race, but it is a thrill, right, to get that medal around your neck at the end of it. And I know it's always fun to be there at the finish line when the winners cross the line. So from a competitive standpoint, it's a great event, but also just a great social event, community event in support of Union Rescue Mission, the great Union Rescue Mission 5K, 10K run walk. That's right, 10K this time for those that want to go the distance. So that's going to be a fantastic event. Go to URM.org for more information about that. And maybe Travel Rashid will fire the starter's pistol this time around.
1: I'm ready.
4: I nominate him. I nominate him, really.
2: Well, it's a great time to be together, and I cannot wait, John, to see how this thing unfolds, and because there's going to be a lot more happening there than just the run. So come out and have a fun, you know, morning and afternoon with the URM team.
4: Absolutely. Let me take a moment to thank our guests this hour, including Hal Bastian, Mr. Downtown Los Angeles, and John Yasuda, Vice President of Philanthropy at URM, and especially Chaplain Rashid Terry, again, an angel in the City of Angels, who does so much for URM. And thank you for your service to the Union Rescue Mission, as well as for your service as a U.S. Army veteran. 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
4: The cruise ship struck with the deadly Hanta virus had passengers from California on it, and now they're back in the state. California health officials confirmed today that they were told by the U.S. Center for Disease Control and Prevention that six passengers that were on the ship were from the U.S. and an unknown number were from California. They're apparently being monitored. We don't know who or where they are, and we're being told that they are not currently sick, and the risk in the U.S. is extremely low. Three people have died from the outbreak, with several seriously ill. The ship, the MV Hondius, is currently heading for the Canary Islands. Tens of millions of dollars being handed out by California for local wildfire prevention projects.
5: The grants are meant to help communities lower their wildfire risk, improve emergency readiness, and protect people, homes, and important infrastructure. The grants, funded by the state's climate bond, can support projects like clearing brush, planning evacuations, and teaching people how to prevent wildfires. Community groups, local agencies, nonprofits, and tribes working to make their area safer from wildfires are encouraged to apply. Applications are open now on Cal Fire's website and are due by July 8th. I'm Dina Kodiak.
4: We also found out today that $56 million has been approved for FEMA search and rescue teams across the U.S., including eight teams in California, to help in the response to wildfires, earthquakes, and other disasters.
6: For far too long, individual task forces have been forced to bear too much of the financial burden of this work, work that the federal government is responsible for and that communities across America need.
4: Bay Area Congressman Kevin Mullen, part of the bipartisan group that scored the cash. A bunch of uncounted ballots from last year's redistricting special election discovered in Humboldt County. The county registrar of voters says almost 600 ballots were found Monday night, and they're working to get them counted. But since Prop 50 won overwhelmingly, the ballots won't affect the outcome of the election. And a bunch of Democratic California Congress members say they have concerns over the upcoming Warner Brothers Paramount merger, writing a letter to State AG Rob Bonta urging him to look into it, which he's already said he's going to do. Those are the headlines. I'm Jason Athenson.
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9: A crash in Santa Clarita. This is on the 14 northbound Newhall Avenue. It's off to the shoulder. Delays from the 5. We're also looking at the drive on the 5. Let's look at the northbound side, getting out of Sun Valley, slowing in stretches from just about Sheldon as you continue back towards the 14 freeway. Also in Pasadena, the 210 eastbound, that's getting crowded right around Rosemead. Delays ahead towards Citrus. Westbound slowing on the 210 freeway starts in Arcadia, leaving Santa Anita Avenue all the way back towards Fair Oaks.
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14: A common sense Republican running for Congress in a seat once held by Adam Schiff?
15: Yes. Hi, I'm Scott Allen Myers. 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
15: I'm Scott Allen Myers, and I approve of this message. 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
10: Sterling Venue Ventures has tons of live entertainment coming your way. Coming to the Saban Theater on July 10th, it's Bobby Brown. And this week, it's Netflix is a Joke Fest with Brett Goldstein, Chelsea Handler, Dodgers Comedy Night, Smosh, and Anthony Jeselnik. Coming to the Canyon Agora Hills, it's Billy Bob Thornton and the Boxmasters, Brandy Clark, Orianthe, Ambrosia, English Beat, Pancho Sanchez, Young Dubliners, Jeff Tate, Thelma Houston, and more. And coming soon to the Oxnard Performing Arts Center, Kenny Wade Shepherd and the Hollywood medium Tyler Henry. 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
4: Actually know what's in the 14-point plan, the Iranian deal? I don't know. The Wall Street Journal claims they've got the info, and if it's as described by them, seems like a hell of a win for us. I'm not going to say for the Trump administration. Let's not pretend it's all about Trump. It's the United States trying to stop Iran from getting a nuclear weapon. Anyway, we'll run down what the Wall Street Journal says is in the deal. Of course, Iran hasn't agreed to it yet, so.
5: Wow, that's a minor detail. I wouldn't sweat that. So, not long ago, we were discussing how we sane people really need to start standing up for what always struck us as common sense. Freedom is great. America is the land of opportunity. Free speech is important, even if you don't like the speech. Men are men, women are women, everyone has rights, we're equal, but we're not the same, that sort of thing. Because kids especially have been, dragged away from the very most basic understandings of reality by ideology. It's human beings are a funny bunch. Since I was a child, I've been skeptical of everything. But I've finally had to accept that a lot of people are more easily convinced, and that doesn't make them bad people. It just makes them people. But anyway, I wanted to point this out to you about boys playing in girls' sports. The argument that men belong in women's sports took another blow last week. The University of Washington women's soccer team, which made it to the Elite Eight of women's college soccer, Division I powerhouse, team of full-grown college women played an under-14 boys soccer team and lost to them. In fact, it wasn't even close. I think it was 5-2. And they were playing hard. And I actually like this piece. Who is it written by? It's somebody who understands sports and soccer and women's soccer. The Huskies decided to schedule this game intentionally. Practicing against men obviously makes the games against other women's teams seem easy. It's like setting a pitching machine to 100 miles per hour when you know the pitcher you're set to face tops out at 90. And they point out, if you're shocked by this result, you're either way too far down that rabbit hole of trans indoctrination and gender equality in sports, quote unquote, or you just haven't been paying attention, because even more egregious results have happened. You may recall a U15 Dallas boys team. U15 means you can only be 14 years old on it. You got to be under 15. Absolutely pummeled the U.S. women's national team by a score of 5-2. Several years ago, it was 2017. I remember when it happened, though. And they were fresh off winning the World Cup 2 years prior.
4: And I guarantee you they were trying hard, because they didn't want to be beaten by children.
5: Oh, yeah. Yeah. The Swiss women's national team lost to U15 boys by a score of 7-1. There are all sorts of cases like that. And they write, if you're still banging the drum that men and women on the whole are equal when it comes to competitive sports, then your head is so far buried in the sand, it's going to take a backhoe to get you out, which is a pretty good line.
4: Well, we've talked about this many times, but I feel like Serena Williams, when she came out and said, I'd lose 6-0, 6-0 to the men's players.
5: No, she said, I think the number, she mentioned a specific person who was number 80 in the world or something like that. She said, I'd lose 6-0, 6-0 to him. I've coached the same age of boys and girls soccer. Is this, you know what, it's funny. I just said you've got to make these points. It seems ridiculous, but we've got to start making them. I coached young men and young women in soccer at the same age, and the men's game was so much faster and more violent than the women's. And not like violent cheating, like just energy and energy meeting and colliding. There's just no comparison.
4: Well, how about the fact that there's never been a WNBA player or a woman, because there's the WNBA, which won't allow men to play, but I'm pretty sure the NBA is not sex specific. They'd be perfectly happy to have a woman if there was a, Michael Jordan of the WNBA that was good enough to play on an NBA team.
5: Can you imagine the positive publicity they'd get?
4: Oh, yeah. But there's never been one player, which is not a knock on women at all. It's just we're
5: building. No, of course not. Yeah, I love girls' sports and women's sports. I think it's a wonderful thing. I'm just not an ideological lunatic. So we mentioned this story the other day. A transgender teen in California beat his own sister in girls' sports in the 400-meter race, plus was part of the winning, I'm not sure if they made a set a record, but a winning relay team for the 400. And earlier this year, at the state meets, that one Southern California fella who puts on makeup and long hair and then competes against girls and beats the hell out of them, won like 3 gold medals and set several records. And so here's your headline. Newsom office source responds to planned protest against trans athlete at the state playoff girls track meet. There are girls sports activists, including, interestingly, a former NCAA women's soccer player, Sophia Laurie, who are going to hold a protest at the site of the California Interscholastic Southern Section Division III preliminaries on Saturday. They're part of the Save Girls Sports activists. And before we get to what Gavin's office said, here he was talking to Charlie Kirk, who you may recall had his throat shot out for advocating what he believed in by progressives. Here's what Gavin said about this topic.
6: So like you right now should come out and be like, you know what? The young man who's about to win the state championship in the long jump in female sports,
7: that
6: shouldn't happen. You as the governor should step out say no.
7: No, and I appreciate.
6: But like, would you do something like that? Would you say no men in female sports?
7: Well, I think it's an issue of fairness. I completely agree with you on that. So that's easy to call out the unfairness of that. There's also a humility and a grace that these poor people are more likely to commit suicide, have anxiety and depression. And the way that people talk down to vulnerable communities is an issue that I have a hard time with as well.
5: Nope.
7: So both things I can hold in my hand. How can we address this issue with the kind of decency that I think, is inherent in you, but not always expressed?
4: I still don't know the answer to this question. Did Gavin Newsom say that way because he's a horrible communicator or because he's an excellent communicator?
5: Yeah.
4: Exactly what you just said. I mean, it's an issue of fairness. What does that mean? Does that mean you agree with me or don't agree with me? I still don't know. I still don't know what he meant by that.
5: Then he backtracked on that. But so I guess Trump truthed out about this and called out Gavin Newsom for his state's continued policies that allow biological males to compete in girls' sports. California also just passed a law that made sure that confused and gay youth could continue to be mutilated by sex change procedures. We'll talk about that another time. But Fox News Digital asked Newsom's press office for a response to the upcoming protest and competition involving the trans athlete. And his press office, to their credit, does a good job of channeling the voice of the governor, because it was the same mushed mouth leaning on that silly trope about, well, I'll read it to you. The governor is... said discussions on this issue should be guided by fairness, dignity, and respect. He rejects the right-wing cynical attempt to weaponize this debate as an excuse to vilify individual kids. The governor's position is simple. Stand with all kids and stand up to bullies.
4: Okay, so now I guess I have the answer. He is an excellent communicator. I mean, because that was good. You would have had to give me 15, 20 minutes of how to write out and then rehearse my answer to where I could sound like to some people that I was agreeing with Charlie Kirk.
5: Right.
4: While I wasn't, because I mean, that was very deft.
5: Okay. And I agree with you. It was, they know what they're doing. They know what they're defending is indefensible, but they can't be seen as not defending.
4: You haven't answered the question yet. Do dudes get to run against girls? Look, it's a matter of fairness. For who? For the girls in track or for trans people? Which side are we on here? You haven't said yet.
5: Governor's office. I'm talking to you right now. We are broadcasting from the very city in which you serve the public. Anyway, I am the right wing. Here I am. Respond to this argument. Because boys and men are physically superior in multiple ways to girls and women, males should not be allowed to compete in women's sports. I have nothing but sympathy and love for confused adolescents who aren't sure about their sex or their identity or their puberty. Nothing but compassion for them. Nonetheless, men and boys may not compete in women's and girls' sports. Now respond to that actual argument.
4: Easy. Look, I think we agree this is an issue of fairness, and we should stand with the children.
5: But the grace of God.
4: Stand with which children? What are you saying?
7: How about the girls? I think I'm for the grace of God.
5: How about the girls who are getting their asses kicked, Gavi? Do you stand with them?
4: Are you standing with the person with a penis who says they're a girl? Or are you standing with the girls with vaginas who don't want to run against him? Which kids are you standing with? You can't stand with all of them at the same time on this particular issue.
5: No vilifying?
4: No
5: talking down?
4: No.
5: No targeting individual kids? None of that. Respond to that argument.
4: Okay,
5: but they can't, so they won't.
4: I think then, based on that response from his office, then that was very, very clever communication to be on the fly, to be able to answer it that way, to leave it up in the air like that. I mean,
5: it's absolutely a question of fairness. And I think we all care about fairness, and we want to make sure every kid has the right to, you know, express themselves and live the life that they dream of.
4: He got hammered.
5: Don't BS a BSer.
4: He got hammered by the woke left, though, because it wasn't clear-cut enough of just flat-out stating trans women are women.
5: Yeah, exactly. Yeah, I happen to be wearing the old-school Armstrong and Getty Hot Dogs Are Dogs t-shirt right now. I kind of prefer the newer one, but the black is slimming, and I've got this one in black, so that's what I'm wearing.
4: You're wearing the black t-shirt because it's slimming.
5: Correct, yeah. The hot dogs are funny in the new design at armstrongandgetty.com, the A&G Superstore. But, yeah, the black is slimming.
4: So we'll get to what the actual points of contention are in the peace plan given to Iran. According to the Wall Street Journal, sounds like a win for us if they agree to it. Of course, they might not agree to it. In fact, they probably won't agree to it. And we got other stuff to talk about, too. Stay here.
1: Armstrong and Getty.
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0: The newly approved flavors include menthol, mango, and blueberry. That's going to lead to some awkward checkups eventually. Mr. Johnson, we had the tumor biopsied. I'm afraid it's oops all berries.
1: Wow, so, that's a dark joke.
2: I haven't talked about kratom on the air, have I? The gas station heroin?
3: Not for a while.
2: I'll do it here. Yeah. So I know some people that like have some real conspiracy stuff about the government being behind this or whatever. I don't think that's probably true, but who is behind the flavored vapes, obviously designed to get young people, including kids, vaping something? And then once you're vaping anything, it can be highly addictive. Nicotine products that you make a lot of money off of, or weed, the whole weed industry. If you're vaping nicotine, the switch to vaping weed is nothing. I mean, because it's floating around, I have learned, every high school in America, because they're so tiny, they have no smell, they're cheap, it's everywhere. It's legal in so many states, it's just everywhere.
3: And you can use the same device to do nicotine vapes and THC.
2: And I didn't even know what they looked like until recently. I don't know how old you are as a parent, but I don't know anything about vapes because I never have been around them. They look like a thumb drive or something. You can see it on your kid's desk and you wouldn't even know what it is, let alone smell it. I mean, so it's just, so who's behind the flavored stuff to get people going as young as possible? I don't quite know that. I don't know if there's a conspiracy there or if it's just,
3: it's the people selling it, right? I mean, is there more to the question than the people selling it are?
2: Well, why are we allow it? They outlawed candy cigarettes because they didn't want, kids getting hooked on the idea of cigarettes. So why is flavored vapes okay, which is clearly sending people down the road of vaping nicotine and or weed?
3: Probably because the state of California is completely corrupt and the federal government, the Senate, ages 140 years old.
2: To something even worse, this kratom or kratom, K-R-A-T-O-M. There are two different things called gas station heroin that people throw around a lot. I think we talked about the tianapatine one. Anyway, the reason this kratom one is on my radar is because I've got a friend who's just fresh out of college, straight-laced, got a great job, got great grades, got a big degree kid, is now in rehab for like the fourth time in a row as a full-on opioid addict, starting with the kratom products you can buy at the convenience store to help you stay up to study or whatever. And it's at the convenience store, it's 7-OH, if you hear young people talking about 7-OH. But there's OPMS, Black, Pirate's Booty, Hydroxy, different things. They're at the convenience store. They're like right next to the cigarette lighters and the vapes and the energy drinks, the little things of a B12 shot or whatever that young people buy for energy. So it's a low dose of this opioid-like plant, but it works on you. It gives you a little feel high or boost, or depending on your physiology, what it does to you. Mm-hmm. But you become accustomed to it real quick, and you want more of it. Highly addictive. And you want more of it, and then your friend who's getting you weed vapes or whatever else, your intro to that world, can get you the next level up on this. And this particular friend of mine, his son, ended up fully hooked on a hardcore opioid, step by step by step, from this gas station stuff. He's like really looking into, why is this legal? Why are we selling this at the Circle K? A lot of states, counties, and cities have banned it across America, but why are we so slow to catch on? Just letting you know, I don't know where you live, but you might live right down the street. The convenience store is selling this thing that you do not want your kid using.
3: Wow, parenting is hard nowadays.
2: Oh, it's destroyed his family. Not completely yet, but I mean, it's close to, crossing over into the line where there's no coming back.
3: Stressed it for sure.
2: Oh my God. Horrifying. Anyway, we'll talk a little war with Iran, among other things, on the way.
4: Armstrong and Getty.
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7: California health officials say they're monitoring California residents from the deadly hantavirus cruise ship who got off the ship last month and traveled back to the state. They're among several U.S. residents now back in the country in several states, but we don't know how many people are from California. Officials say no one in the state has been sick, but their names and locations aren't being released. The Lakers back at it right now in the NBA playoffs against defending champs the OKC Thunder after dropping Game 1 of Round 2. They need more offense, and Lakers coach J.J. Redick says Austin Reeves is ready to shine after going 3-for-16 in Game 1.
8: He's got a great sense of self-accountability. He's his own worst critic, and he's going to hold himself to a standard of how he wants to play, and had a great conversation with him yesterday and today. He'll be good to go.
7: Game 3 will bring the series back to L.A. on Saturday. Those are the headlines. I'm Jason Athenson.
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10: Sherman Oaks, 101 southbound, delays from the 405 to the 170-134 split, and in Hollywood from Melrose into downtown Los Angeles. 10 eastbound, still slowing down through mid-city between the 405 and the 110. Tough in Irwindale. You've got this crash on the 210 eastbound before Irwindale Avenue. It has cleared. However, delays are still slammed, getting away from Huntington Drive out of Monrovia.
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1: I'll tell you a thread or a rabbit hole I can get sucked into really easy. Jeez, there's endless rabbit holes I can get sucked into easily online. like my YouTube feed, I just can't look at it because the algorithm's too good. I can't imagine what TikTok's like because everybody says the TikTok algorithm is infinitely better than all the other algorithms at knowing what you like and feeding you stuff. Mm-hmm. I'm glad I've never had TikTok because I can barely resist the Instagram and YouTube algorithms. For instance, I'm on YouTube. I opened up the other night. Here's a just found rare practice session of The Who from 1974, practicing a song. And it was freaking awesome. And I logged a fair amount of time. Did I need more of that in my life? Did I need to spend 15 minutes doing that rather than reading or sleeping or whatever? No, but it was awesome. The problem is I guess I mentioned this the other day. It's no longer a there's nothing good on, like used to be the problem. There are lots of really, really good things on, like top notch. I love it. Quality,
2: custom designed for you.
1: It's just the, whatever that term is in economics, you know, there's a limited amount of time for your life. Cost benefit analysis, I guess. But it's just that. It's not like the old days of switching through the channels and killing time. It's just, God, I got 80 channels and there's nothing on. Every channel has great stuff on, like my favorite stuff in the world. I just have to do other things.
2: Yeah, yeah. You know, it's funny. This just dawned on me listening to you talk, and it took me a while to get here, but when I hear that description of how good TikTok's algorithms are, I think, nope, not going there. My greatest strength is I know how weak I am.
1: I'm better at it with, like, potato chips. I know if I eat a potato chip, I'm going to eat half the bag. So yeah. I don't eat the first potato chip. I'm not good at that with the YouTube. I think that, just discovered practice session of The Who? I'll just watch that, then I'll turn it off.
2: Well, as a musician, you could easily just, what process does one of the great bands of all time use to refine a song, blah, blah, blah? Oh, I tweeted this yesterday, and I think I could get a near unanimous vote on this. You know me, Joe Getty, I cherish the First Amendment, except the government needs to outlaw. If you feed me a car chase video, and it's 5 minutes long, and there's no resolution, you should go to jail and be banned from the internet. I gotta see a bust. I gotta see a wreck. I gotta see a guy run across a field and get bit by a dog. You gotta give me a resolution. Bastards.
1: The reason I started on this rabbit hole thing, and maybe I'll do this for the One More Thing podcast, is every once in a while I check in on the thread on Reddit, the anti-work thread on Reddit, to see what the loser Gen Z millennial socialist, whoever you are, that is against work, and the various comments you have. And maybe I'll get into some of those in the One More Thing podcast.
2: Perfect. Yeah.
1: But God, this one picture, it was a picture of somebody being sad. It doesn't matter. But over it was when you realize that on your way home from work, that all you have time for is to eat, go to bed, and get up and do it again. Yeah, welcome to life.
2: Since a million years ago?
1: And less now than ever before.
2: Right?
1: God dang it. What is wrong with you people? Anywho.
2: Unrealistic expectations. That's what's wrong with them.
1: Correct. So I wanted to hit you with this. If you're following the war in Iran at all, you've probably heard that there is a 14-point deal floating around. That we have presented to the Iranians, and then some Iranians say, yeah, we're really interested in it. We're sending our response to Pakistan. Some other Iranians are saying this is a wish list and you're never going to get it. But what's
2: the party of the first part shall be known as the party of the first part. I don't like that part. You don't know it, Google it.
1: So yesterday, last night, senior U.S. officials told the Wall Street Journal editorial board what the actual plan is, the demands that we're asking for. 20-year total enrichment ban. You don't get to enrich at all for 20 years. hand over all already enriched material. You need to attest that you won't seek a nuclear weapon, at least make them say out loud and sign it on a piece of paper, even though you're not going to know they're going to lie. You need to dismantle Fordow, Natanz, and Isfahan. Those are the three known nuclear reactor sites. Ban on underground nuclear work. On-demand inspections and penalties for violations.
2: Now we're talking.
1: So we get to show up and inspect stuff whenever the heck we want. Yes, the U.S. is demanding a handover of all of Iran's enriched nuclear material, not just the 60% stuff, not the 20% stuff, all of it, and that is a red line, according to the administration. If they would agree to that, I don't see how anybody could call this a loss for the world, or the United States, or Trump. Seems like a win to me. It doesn't get everything he said in the beginning. I'd forgotten. I was reminded yesterday by somebody. You remember day one when Trump said, "Good people of Iran, we are your friends. Your moment is at hand. Take your country back." No talk of that anymore.
2: No. That's over. No.
1: They give up the nuclear power. They get to continue to be Sharia law loving evil mullahs who'll kill you for looking at them the wrong way. Sorry your country sucks, but at least you don't have a nuclear weapon.
2: I saw your hair. I'm going to beat and rape you now with the sanction of the government. Yeah, exactly. obviously, the notes of caution are this is a regime that's entire playbook is come to a preliminary agreement, hash out and obfuscate over all the specifics for as long as you conceivably can while you're rebuilding your capability to do the very things that you're agreeing not to do. And then the minute the ink is dry, start cheating.
1: Why didn't they do that in the first place before their country got all blowed up?
2: That's a really interesting question. I could hazard a guess, but it'd be a guess. So who has the time? To say I am pessimistic about a fruitful resolution of this 14-point plan is an understatement. But we'll have to see. The squeeze of the blockade is significant. It hurts bad, and it could bear fruit. Oh, one more point I wanted to make. One aspect of this deal that sounds really good if they hang with it is that all of the good stuff for Iran is conditional on them achieving steps, concrete steps towards showing that they're cooperating. Unlike the ridiculous Obama agreement, the JCPOA, that gave them, in a sense, a giant signing bonus. As horse-face Kerry trotted around the country, he galloped at times, but declaring what a historical and wonderful deal this was, the Iranians were already cheating.
1: The horse-faced Kerry galloped around the country. And their anywhere, anytime inspections weren't anywhere. And the anytime was you get 21 days notice.
2: Yeah.
1: Which is you know, nothing. Are you happy with yourself with that?
2: Yeah, relatively. Yeah.
1: I had a point I was going to make. Oh, why wouldn't they take this deal? I mean, I realize it's very one-sided, but you're up against the wall. You're going to get blowed to bejesus coma. Sorry.
2: Are they? Are they?
1: So you think they're counting on the fact that they won't, that we won't start bombing them again?
2: I have seen Reddit said in all sorts of different quarters, from pretty damn Trumpy to kind of traditional conservative to the left, that Trump has really decided he doesn't want any more war. He really wants to do this without that.
1: Well, if I'm the Iranians and I believe that, then I probably hold out.
2: Right. It's going to be a rocky road, there's no doubt. But we won't know. You know, to the point we've made many times, anybody pronouncing that this is a win or loss at this point is a jackass, and you shouldn't give them your eyes, ears, and money, certainly. Because it's so in flux, and it's incredibly important. That's the other thing that's so annoying about this. Nobody bothers to reset. Remember, this is a murderous regime that's embraced Islamic extremism, terrorism, chants death to America constantly, and wants to get a nuclear weapon so they can use it. That's what we're talking about here.
1: So I started this show talking about the lead story in the world, because I was watching Mark Halpern's news program yesterday afternoon, and he is talking about the lead every day should be the war with Iran. That should actually be the lead of every newscast because it's the biggest story affecting the most people in America. See price of gas, see, you know, price of everything, etc. He said the only thing yesterday that he could imagine bumping that off the lead story would be AI. He said it's possible that AI actually is the lead story in the world and should be every day.
2: Right.
1: Depending on how it turns out. And he based it off of this ad that is so visual. We're not going to, it's very, very visual. You could play you some of the audio, but it wouldn't make the impact. Have you seen this ad? It's about the L.A. mayoral race. It's on behalf of that Pratt dude.
2: Spencer Pratt, right.
1: It's a takeoff on that Hitler meme from that movie Downfall from years ago, where Hitler's sitting there at the desk. And all of his generals start telling him, you know, basically speaking truth to Hitler that we're losing. And he gets all flummoxed, takes off his glasses and gets mad. So it's Karen Bass as the mayor and being told about Spencer Pratt's new ads or whatever. But Mark Halperin's point around AI was how incredibly good that ad was. Well, here's a little bit of the audio for what that's worth.
3: It has come to our attention that a Spencer Pratt political ad is going viral.
4: I already saw it. The one where he's crying about his house. Give me a break with the sob stories. It's time to move on.
3: No, ma'am. This is a new ad, and it seems to be more powerful.
4: What do you mean, another ad?
3: It already has millions of views on X. And ma'am, the production value, it looks like a $100 million film.
4: Where are they getting that kind of money? I personally shut down every damn studio in this city.
3: Ma'am, it was an AI filmmaker.
4: What do you mean it was an AI filmmaker?
1: So that makes the point.
2: The visuals are amazing.
1: Well, yeah, the visuals are absolutely incredible. And the point that Halperin was making is this isn't an official Spencer Pratt ad. This is just somebody did it who wants him to win.
2: Yeah.
1: And we're into a completely different universe now. He said that is one of the most visually great political ads that he's ever seen. Go, if you go backwards, with people who've spent millions of dollars and who had Steven Spielberg on their side to make an ad for their candidacy or whatever.
2: Wow.
1: And here's somebody who just likes the guy who probably threw it together in 15 minutes at zero cost because he just wants Pratt to win.
2: Right.
1: And how we're just, is fundraising going to mean anything, at least in terms of advertising? Is it going to mean anything going forward? If just everybody on your side who has the least bit of creativity can make fantastic radio ads and TV ads.
2: And then zap it around.
1: And zap it
2: with
1: around.
2: With millions and millions of views without you spending a dollar on ad fees.
1: What does that mean?
2: Right.
1: That it's almost hard to wrap your head around that this next presidential contest, because that'll be the next time people really pay attention. Who's got the most money in their war chest to run ads? What the hell difference does that make at all? I think the smart candidate will abandon that being a thing.
2: Well, first of all, Gavin Newsom told us there won't be another election if Trump won, and Trump won, so there won't be an election. You don't have to worry about it. But to your point, the incredibly important war with Iran, their quest for nuclear weapons, ought to be the lead story. If not that, the incredible disruptions of AI should be the lead story. Instead, we get this.
5: 2 months in, he called.
6: And there, that poor guy was in the ice, frozen in the ice there. I drove up beside him and looked, oh, I can't leave him. And I'm thinking, yeah, I'm pretty sure I can just slide the deck down to him. And I know I got a soft sling I can throw around him. I'm sure we can pop him out. And it worked out great. Pretty leery to walk up to him at first, but he was so tired and exhausted. He's been in there for a long time. I just
2: That's
6: backed up to my
2: story.
6: House with him on the
2: ABC
6: deck.
2: News. You can turn it down. A tow truck driver rescuing a moose stuck on the ice. That's
1: think,
2: what the evening news is.
1: You think that should have been the lead story?
2: That's what was the lead story. Iran should have been. Moose is stuck in ice. Airplanes taking out light poles.
1: Iran, maybe AI, but no, the lead story is an ice
2: and
1: an ice stuck moose.
2: Clearly, an ice-bound moose.
1: Anyway, try to wrap your head around the next big election where every single human in America could make a great ad if they want to. Holy crap. We'll finish strong next.
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12: A Better Life with Dr. Sanjay Gupta.
13: We are finally starting to learn more things we can do to keep our brains sharp as we age. A lot of people think crossword puzzles or Sudoku might do the trick, but the science doesn't really bear that out. What one recent study found, though, was that a certain type of brain training seems to have a significant impact on cognition as we get older. It wasn't memory or even problem-solving tasks that moved the needle. It was an interactive computerized game that tested the ability to recognize two separate images in faster and faster sequences. It's what we call a task of divided attention, in which you don't have a conscious strategy on how to improve. That's according to the study's lead author. 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
1: Just reading that Burger King's quarterly numbers were really, really up by a lot, like for the industry, ridiculously a lot. And they're putting some of the blame on the CEO of McDonald's and his Chris Kempczinski, or however you say his name, his struggling to take a bite of their new Big Arch burger. That was embarrassing and mockable and got a lot of memery out there, but I don't know that if a lot of people switched from McDonald's to Burger King because of that.
2: No. In fact, I think that's wrong, because McDonald's had a great quarter, I just read. But I do think the response from Burger King to that video was skillful and funny, sure, and reminded people, you know, that is a pretty good-looking burger.
1: Man, I can eat McDonald's and be okay. The Burger King doesn't treat me right. I don't know what's going on there, but... Same with the Kentucky Fried Chicken. Like the taste, doesn't treat me well. But it's funny, I was watching
2: Kentucky Fried Chicken. Is this 4chan?
1: What did I say?
2: You said Kentucky Fried Chicken. That's terrible.
1: I don't even understand what you're saying. What I said.
2: You know the term cuck, right?
1: Oh yeah.
2: Yeah, yeah. It sounded like you were going all 4chan on us, all neo-Nazi.
1: I saw, again, rabbit hole on YouTube. It was Chris Rock having a conversation with Jerry Seinfeld. But anyway, Chris Rock saying, there's really no better meal than the two-piece with biscuit, which is the Kentucky Fried Chicken thing. Seinfeld said, what about Popeyes? Chris Rock said, Popeyes is too good. Too good, because you eat that, you can't stop eating. So I thought that was interesting. He doesn't eat a Popeyes because he thinks it's so good, you can't stop eating.
2: Wow.
1: Popeyes?
2: Word to the wise.
1: If you haven't had a Popeye biscuit, that's some good eating right there.

0: Why is that so good? Hypnotic, yet terrible.
1: Armstrong and Getty wrapping up another grueling four-hour workday. I'm supposed to say this. Here we are with final thoughts. Here's your host, Joe Getty.
0: Michelangelo, kick it off. What's your final thought?
2: Yeah, I got to catch up on chicken. I got to find a Cane's chicken and a Popeye's chicken. All I've got is KFC, and I haven't eaten that for years.
1: Boy, in my opinion, Cane's chicken is just several notches above KFC. They're not even the same league.
0: Chicken Authority Jack Armstrong there. Take that to the bank. Jack, a final thought for us?
1: My kids prefer the ones that taste less healthy. I think they're down on Cane's chicken because it's got that I'm getting lots of chicken here and not grease, and kind of has a more healthy flavor to it, which I like, but the kids like the super greasy, fatty thingy.
0: Yeah, I'll jump on the chicken wagon. I don't eat fried chicken much because in my mind, that's one of those, like, you've gone way overboard foods.
1: Oh, wow. I'd eat fried chicken every day if I had it in front of me.
0: It's like having an ice cream cone, you know, on the average afternoon, or a milkshake.
1: You consider fried chicken in the category of milkshakes, like things you shouldn't eat.
0: Yeah, just too much, too unhealthy. And I'm not sure I should, because it's flippin' delicious.
1: Oh, God, I'd say. What's the point of being alive?
0: Yeah,
1: Armstrong and Getty wrapping up another grueling four-hour workday. Now
0: fair point. Yeah. So many people, thanks for a little time. Go to armstrongandgetty.com. 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You got to pick up one of our Enforce the Law t-shirts. That's how you clean up the streets. Enforce the damn law. Wear it proudly. Make a difference.
1: It works. San Francisco proved it. Hey, L.A., take a look at San Francisco. It can be done. We'll see you tomorrow. God bless America.
3: Armstrong and Getty.
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11: 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And where's my check? And I want to watch The Real World.
0: Right.
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22: A confirmed California connection to the cruise ship stricken by a deadly hantavirus outbreak. The California Department of Health says at least one of the people that was on the cruise ship is from California, and they're back home in the state. But we don't know how many are from California, the name or names of the California residents, or where in the state they're from. We're told they're being monitored and no one is sick. Three people have died after the outbreak on the MV Hondius, which is headed for the Canary Islands. More calls to end a program in Los Angeles that gives free needles to drug users. This after a massive drug bust yesterday at MacArthur Park, which is full of used needles. Norm Langer owns the famous Langer's Deli across from the park. He said today that giving out needles...
23: Number one, attracting more people that we didn't have before. And number two, fighting a never-ending battle of helping people shoot up.
22: In Wednesday night's mayoral debate, LA Mayor Karen Bass said she'll end the needle program. A child pornography ring busted as federal agents arrested Disney cruise ship workers during a port stop in San Diego.
24: U.S. Customs and Border Protection says 28 crew members, including staff tied to Disney Cruise Line, were taken into custody during a child sexual exploitation material investigation after ships docked at the Port of San Diego. The California Post reports that 27 of the 28 people arrested were involved in viewing, possessing, transporting, or sharing illegal material, and their visas were canceled before they were sent back to their home countries. Disney says it has a zero-tolerance policy and confirmed that any employees connected to the company are no longer longer with the cruise line. The investigation is ongoing, and federal agencies have not released names or said whether more arrests could follow. I'm John Fink.
5: In a new search connected to the 1996 disappearance of Cal Poly San Luis Obispo freshman Kristen Smart, investigators were seen with ground-penetrating radar equipment Thursday. The San Luis Obispo Tribune says soil samples were taken from the yard of Susan Flores as her home was searched for a second day because of a new warrant. Her son Paul Flores was convicted of Smart's murder in 2022, but Smart's body has never been found. And the LA County Fair started today. Among the new food offerings, a peanut butter and jelly cheeseburger. Those are the headlines. I'm Jason Athelson.
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6: Slowing in now. Anaheim Hills, East 91, Weir Canyon to Green River. Diamond Bar, 57 northbound, slows from Diamond Bar Boulevard to the 60. It's tough in Hollywood. This is the South 101, leaving Melrose, heading into downtown LA. In Echo Park, that northbound side of the 101, slowing down at Alvarado, delays ahead towards Santa Monica Boulevard. And it's also crowding up out of Monrovia. This is the 210 eastbound from just about Myrtle as you continue in stretches towards Citrus.
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31: The cost of building affordable housing in California is sometimes over $1 million per unit. In most cases, it's between $600,000 to $800,000 a unit. People are wondering why it costs so much to build affordable housing in California. Our guest today is Tia Patterson, who's been in this space for multiple decades. And she can tell us what are the key flaws when it comes to building affordable housing and how to fix them.
32: That's what I mean when I say an all of the above approach. It's not just building, because you're not gonna build your way out of this. You're not gonna regulate your way out of this. You're not gonna finance your way out of this. You've got to do all of the, and not just produce, but preserve.
31: I'm Siamak Korami. Welcome to California Insider. Yeah, it's great to have you on. Welcome.
32: Thank you. Thank you. I'm happy to be here.
31: You have tremendous amount of experience in affordable housing. Your whole career, you've helped California in affordable housing. We want to talk to you about this because there's a lot of issues and Californians are wondering what's going on with affordable housing. Can you tell us what's challenging California right now?
32: I think if you look at the biggest issue facing affordable housing, it is a lack of supply of housing that is affordable at certain income levels. In addition, it's a lack of housing supply at all affordable levels, whether it is entry-level home ownership or housing for extremely low-income residents. And so it's a supply issue that has been ongoing for a number of years, where we have put ourselves in a hole or a deficit because we're just not building enough housing. And then the reasons for that vary, But at its core, we're not building enough housing.
31: There was a time where we could develop a lot of affordable housing. Was it before the recession, right, in 2008? Was it there was really development agencies, right?
32: 2008, we had the housing crisis, and we saw a lot of industry housing builders leave the industry because of default or bankruptcy, because there was so much going on after that housing crisis. But even prior to 2008, you had the last time California actually probably kept up with building the housing that it needed for its population was probably in the 80s. So you look every year, they say we need 180,000 units built a year to get to the number that we probably need, between 180,000 and 200,000 units. We're building less than 100,000 units, and we have been doing that every year since the mid-80s, that we have built less housing. So it's been probably 40 years creating this deficit of overall supply of housing. When it comes to affordable housing, I think one of the biggest decreases in affordable housing came about when we saw the elimination of redevelopment. And that was in 2010-11, because there were 20% of the redevelopment funds were available for low-income housing. So there was a funding source that probably ranged between $1 and $2 billion a year, just over $1 billion, that was available for low-income housing. That funding source went away, but also some of the powers that a redevelopment agency went away. Elimination to the barriers, land use, some of the other structural issues that you got with redevelopment. And so we have seen a reduction in this, the financing available for affordable housing and the ability to actually build affordable housing. We've seen a reduction in that.
31: Now, you mentioned the reduction, and there was $1 billion or $2 billion available, and the state has its way of funding that. Can you explain to us why that's not meeting what it used to do?
32: Well, the ability to know year after year that you have a certain amount of revenue that's coming in on a just on a regular basis, one of the things that you need for development, residential development, is some degree of certainty and the ability to meet certain time frames. We have in California, since the elimination of redevelopment, created other alternative funding sources. But those funding sources come by the way of housing bond measures. So we have these boom and bust where we will go out and we'll issue debt to be able to build housing. And then when that money is gone, then you go back out and issue debt again. And so instead of having like an ongoing revenue stream that will be there at people so that people can plan and have some certainty, we have these boom or bust kind of ups and downs of the financing that's available for housing. One of the biggest tools that we use for affordable multifamily rental housing is the low-income housing tax credit. And that's been around since the late 80s, 1986, there was a tax reform, and that came about as of that. So for 40 years, we've had this tool that provides tax credits, federal tax credits, to support the building of affordable housing. But that's a certain defined amount of money. And so when you have a gap, you need another source that comes in to help make sure that that housing stays affordable. And that gap financing is what redevelopment did. It came in as that gap financing so that developers knew each year how much would be available. And with alternative sources, ups or downs, it lessens that certainty that you would have that the financing is going to be there.
31: So financing is a big issue from what you're saying. And how does it work for a developer to get this tax credit? So they will go apply?
32: Yes, and it's very competitive, extremely competitive. You may have 4-1, 5-1 projects that are eligible that could get the tax credits, but there are only a number of tax credits that are available. So there's competition that goes around, and the competition comes around 4 times a year. So we have this housing finance system that is based on limited resources, but then we make it more difficult, especially when it's got state funding that's coming in for that gap to make the whole project work. That state funding is also competitive. So I've got to go compete for the state money. And then I've got to go get local money. And then I've got to go now get my tax credits. So we've made all of these hurdles on the financing end that a developer has to jump through to put their capital stack together for them to then go and be able to get the tax credits and then start building. Sometimes it takes 5 to 7 years just to put all of that together between your site and getting site control and then building up all of your capital stack. You can bring 5 to 7 different capital stacks in. We've made it very complicated to finance affordable housing, not just in California, but in the nation as general. We've created a lot because everyone wants to say that they've leveraged. So if local government says, I put in $50 and I helped create that many units, they want you to go leverage it 2 to 1. They want someone else to bring in more money. Each time you bring in a different source of financing, you have the financing charges that go along with that. So layering money on top of each money isn't really leveraging anything. It's just creating more costly cost of capital.
0: So a developer comes with an idea to build this kind of housing. And then they have to secure the land, right? The
32: yes.
0: land can be bought, or is it like it could be a...
32: It depends. Sometimes it's bought. Sometimes it could be surplus land. It could be church land. It could be free land that is donated. But most of the time, the developer is acquiring that land. Now, when the developer acquires that land, the amount that they paid for that land helps them in their competition for the tax credits. And so you have to show a certain amount of debt to be able to get the tax credits and to get the competitive points on the tax credits. To put the application together to get a tax credit deal, it's probably close to $100,000 just to put the application together. So these are not ma and pa's going and getting tax credits. These are sophisticated developers who are using the tax credit affordable housing finance system. So there isn't a program specifically for affordable multifamily housing, just if you and I wanted to go be developers. It doesn't really exist. You have to pretty much be well-capitalized, sophisticated, experienced developer to be able to even navigate those processes.
0: Because it's complicated.
32: Oh,
0: right?
32: It's very complicated, overly complicated.
0: Is these kind of tax credits enough, or they have to bring other types of funding?
32: They have to bring other types of funding. And when you look at the history of tax credits here in the state of California, the amount of tax credits, whether it is a 9% credit, which doesn't require you to be pairing it with debt or a loan or a mortgage, you can just have the tax credits pay for the whole development. You don't have to get extra debt to go with that 9%. We also have the 4% tax credit, which has to be paired with debt. So if you look at total tax credits that are allocated in the state of California between both the 9% side and the 4% side, California, over the history of tax credit, has never exceeded about 25,000 affordable housing units, either created or preserved on an annual basis. So you're not going to be able to ever meet your financing needs with just tax credits in the state of California. And I think that's where we lose it sometimes, because everybody wants to focus on the tax credits, because that is 99% of the housing. Affordable housing for rental in the state of California, you're going to use some kind of tax credit. But if the tax credits are limited, you have to be able to say, how do I complement or supplement that tax credit system so that I'm getting more financing that's available, so that I'm getting more housing? $25,000, 25,000 units of affordable housing on an annual basis is never going to meet the need.
0: How many do we need?
32: Probably 100,000. If you're saying we need 180,000 to 200,000 units every year, and that includes market rate, at least half of those should be made affordable to folks between that are low, extremely low income to moderate income. At least half of those.
0: So what you're saying is we have limited amount of money for this, and we're giving it to these 25,000 units, but it doesn't really make a dent. Is there another way to use this funding?
32: We should focus on cost efficiency. The average amount of a unit for a multifamily unit, especially if it's permanent supportive housing units, is about $700,000 a unit. That is really, really expensive. Now, you build into that that it's going to stay affordable for a long term, but we don't put enough emphasis on cost. Like, are we incentivizing developers to reduce the cost of affordable housing? We put a lot of other things on affordable housing. We want it to be more energy efficient than any other development. We wanted to have childcare. We wanted to have extra services. We wanted to be the cream of the crop. And some of those, what we view as public benefits, they cost money. And so at some point, policymakers are going to have to decide, do I want all of these layers of public benefit that cost a lot more, which means I'm going to have fewer units, or do I want to roll back some of those extras that we're putting onto affordable housing so that we can reduce the cost? I have a development now that is about 58 units of housing. It's a co-shared space. It's a beautiful development. It would be wonderful. It would be the perfect model for permanent supportive multifamily housing. The construction costs for that development was less than $300,000 a unit. Why are we not building more of those types of developments with tax credits as opposed to layering all the public benefit? And I'm not saying the public benefit is bad. What I'm saying is you have to have trade-offs. And at some point, is it worth having all of those public benefits when you know you have a supply issue, or do you want to just build more housing? Safe, sanitary, decent housing. How do we get to that? And I think what we need to do is we need to evaluate the tax credit system. We need to evaluate the scoring system. And we need to figure out a way to where we can increase that by looking at cost efficiencies.
0: That's what we have been wondering, because we hear the numbers for some projects and it's like $1 million a unit, $700,000 a unit. And it's hard to fathom.
32: To get your head around that.
0: Why it adds up to that. And these are big public projects.
32: Right.
0: So you think potential corruption or what's going on? But
32: no,
0: it seems there's a lot of programs.
32: It's a multiple things. It's time that it takes, the carrying costs, the financing costs for putting seven different financing sources. It's taking 3 years to get through three different rounds of public funding. It's the extras that we put on affordable housing. California's regular building standards are the highest in the nation. Our energy efficiency standards are the highest in the nation. You can't hardly get any greener. So, but on affordable housing, we wanted them to be even greener than just our regular housing. And so it's like, let's think about this. We're saving what, a teaspoon, a tablespoon of greenhouse gas at $50,000 a door? And I know that that is satiric, that's satire, that's probably, but that's the trade-offs that we need to be thinking about. New construction is already energy efficient. Do we need to add an extra onto that? Because every extra that we add onto that is going to increase the cost.
0: You mentioned the cost. Is it clear to developers? Do developers have incentives to keep the cost down, or there's no incentive in this cost?
32: I would say for housing that is financed with low-income housing tax credits, there isn't a large enough incentive to keep costs down. In 2000, we did for the state tax credits, because in 2019, the governor did pass a state tax credit, which is about $500 million that was coming in annually to help

0: A common sense Republican running for Congress in a seat once held by Adam Schiff?
1: Yes. Hi, I'm Scott Allen Myers. So many people have thought about leaving California, but I'm staying. I'm staying to fight back against the crushing costs, the tax burdens, and the outrageous social agendas. I believe our communities deserve leadership that puts families, safety, and common sense first.
0: Protecting our homes, our taxes, our safety, and our children? You've got my vote.
1: I'm Scott Allen Myers, and I approve of this message. Paid for by Scott Allen Myers for Congress.
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8: With projects that look a certain way and they get the financing. How do we create a system that is more shovel-ready, ready to go, providing developer certainty that decreases the time? I think you would get more projects.
9: And you mentioned the local governments, they have the main say in approving these, right? In
8: right.
9: terms of underground. Can you explain that, how the process works?
8: Each land use decision, whether it's approving something, whether it's a commercial development or a housing development, local government approves those projects on a discretionary basis. Those projects will come before their planning commission and sometimes their city council. On those discretionary actions, they can say no. And oftentimes feel pressure to say no, because that's when NIMBYs will show up and say, we don't want you to build that housing, because property taxes or affordable housing, you get less property taxes. A local government may be more inclined to approve that car lot as opposed to that housing development. So we have created a set of policies that incentivize local government, not necessarily to approve housing development. So how do you roll back those policies to incentivize local government to actually approve housing?
9: So your thought is that right now, from what I'm gathering, is if I have a project, I'll go to different agencies to get these tax credits, and then after I got the credits, got the financing, then I go to my local government. Or I might have talked to them, but then I go to my local government for approval. Is that how it works?
8: Yes, in effect. Local government is, hopefully you're talking to local government all along the way. But if you were able, and I know the governor has a proposal now, and where they say that they want to align state resources so that developers aren't having to go to all of these different places. But they also have to align the programs, because each of the programs may have a different set of rules. So, and each policymaker, bless their hearts, they want special veterans housing. They want homeless housing. They want transitional housing. They want housing for, and so then they create a program for each different population. What you need is affordable housing, just blanket affordable housing. And so to be able to have money that could fit all of those needs, one pot of money that can go to any of those needs would be easier to administer than 15 to 20 different programs. I feel really sorry for our Department of Housing and Community Development. That staff, there's been over 150 pieces of housing legislation in just the last 5 years. That staff has grown from 400 full-time employees to over 1,600 full-time employees in just the last 5 years. And then they're trying to enforce and put in place all of these new programs for housing. That's a lot. How do we slow down to speed up? How do we slow down to be more efficient? I think they're constantly drinking from a fire hose, because our policymakers want to create policies that they think are going to help. What you're doing is you have staff that are almost tripping over each other because they're trying to keep up. But what we need is one program that finances a variety of affordable housing that then can be used for senior housing, foster youth housing, veterans housing, but one pot of money that fits the needs of that particular community, as opposed to creating 40 different programs that have a different set of rules.
9: So essentially what you're recommending,

0: from what I'm gathering is we need to go back to the basics of affordable housing first, and just doing that, and using the systems and credits we have to just and lower the cost significantly.
1: Yes.
0: And then apply that to all these communities that need it.
1: Yes. Think about it. If you have an affordable housing development, each local government has to approve what's called a general plan that tells you what they're going to build when and how over the course of the five to 10 years of that general plan. Every local government in the state of California has a general plan. As part of that general plan, they have what's called a housing element, where you are provided a number that says these are your regional housing needs, and this is the amount of affordable housing or housing at all income levels we want you to build. So if that local government is building housing that's consistent with that general plan and consistent with your housing element, why is it not just approved by right? Why do I have to go get a yes or no? I should just be able to take it to the counter, someone look at it, say that it works, it fits, and we're going to build it. But we don't. We've created so much complication in our system, that's not what happens. Because now, if I take it and the local government has to make a discretionary action, now I've invoked what's called CEQA, which is the California Environmental Quality Act. So CEQA, in my opinion, is not always used as a shield, but as a sword. And a lot of times you'll see YIMBYs, or not YIMBYs, the NIMBYs using CEQA to just ban the affordable housing from being built altogether. And so think about when CEQA came about. It came about in the 70s when there were no environmental rules or environmental regulation. People were just dumping toxic waste. Since the onslaught or since the beginning of CEQA, we now have a whole regulatory framework for air, water, that we didn't have before CEQA came about. So CEQA is a disclosure law that's supposed to disclose to you whether or not there is an environmental impact on whatever it is I'm building. If you have regulations that are monitoring the air and preventing you from doing bad things to the air or bad things to the water or to the ground, why do I need CEQA? For a residential development that's consistent with everything that already exists. So you'll hear from developers all the time, we want a CEQA exemption. I would go even further. Why do you need CEQA when you have environmental regulations in place that already protect the environment? CEQA came about at a time when you didn't have those environmental regulations. So sometimes I think we should stop and look at the circumstances and look at the history and understand, how do we get back to simpler basics? Do we need to be able to do all of these things? Should we give someone the right to bring a lawsuit against something that already is within the regulatory framework and is consistent with laws that we already have on the book? Why should they have the ability to keep that development from being built?
0: Now, in terms of local governments getting involved, in your thoughts is you should give the money to them, or have access to the money. So then when they have the money, then it's their project and they have to champion it with the community.
1: Yes. I think there is a distrust that local government is not going to do the right thing. There's this tension, the state and local governments, and local government wants local control and the state wants them to build all this housing. The state is not building any housing, none. Local government is approving the housing. Developers, the private sector is building the housing. So who are our essential partners and how do we actually come to the table to partner with them as opposed to making it more difficult for them? So long as we look as local government as our adversary at the state level and look at developers as an adversary as opposed to a strategic partner and coming together, I think we talked earlier about civility. Can we all come to the table and have a reasonable solution to how we're going to get this done?
0: Tia Patterson, President and CEO of California Community Reinvestment. It was great to have you on California Insider.
1: Thank you. It was good to be here.
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3: A massive drug bust at MacArthur Park in Los Angeles yesterday, renewing anger over drug use and crime in the city. LAPD Chief Jim McDonald was on KTLA Today talking about the bust.
4: 19 kilos of fentanyl was seized. That's enough to kill 190,000 people.
3: But many say cops and city officials let the situation get out of hand in the first place, with drug use in the park being encouraged by a city-run program giving out free needles to drug users, something that's supposed to stop the spread of disease. But this former drug dealer tells KTLA,
5: I done seen them use the same needle. It really don't serve a purpose.
3: Mayor Karen Bass has vowed to end the free needle program. If you're voting by mail in California for the June primary, officials are saying you should get your ballot in at least a week early to make sure it counts. It'll count as long as it's postmarked by June 2nd, but in some more rural areas, ballots don't always get postmarked the day you mail them. And the Lakers playing the Oklahoma City Thunder in round 2, game 2 of the NBA playoffs right now. Those are the headlines. I'm Jason Adams.
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6: In Hollywood, South 101 leaving Santa Monica Boulevard into downtown Los Angeles, also mid-city. Backing up around Robertson, staying heavy all the way towards Crenshaw. Anaheim Hills, eastbound side of the 91, kind of crowded away from Weir Canyon to the 241. And the drive getting out of the high desert, southbound side of the 15. Now I'm seeing some delays right now that are backing up from just about Ranchero Road, looking better just past Oak Hill.
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0: California has about 39,000 idle oil wells. That's out of 100,000. Almost 40% of the oil wells in the state are idle. What does that mean? Our guest today is Bill Bartling, who is a regulator of oil fields in California. He's here to tell us what's happening with idle oil wells in California and about his innovation to potentially use these idle wells to store electricity. He will also tell us what's happening with the oil and gas in this state.
12: We're basically taking something that people don't like, which is an oil well, which could potentially release hydrocarbons and odors and noise, and taking care of that problem, and then providing them with the clean energy solution. So it's a big win-win-win for everybody involved.
0: I'm Siamak Kurami. Welcome to California Insider. Bill, it's great to have you on. Welcome.
12: Yeah, thank you for having me.
0: We want to talk to you about oil in California. There is a large number of idle oil wells in California that are sitting there, and they are actually not used, right? They're depleted. Can you tell us more about these wells?
12: Yeah, sure. I'd love to. So California is one of the only states in the nation that has a legal definition for an idle well. And that's a well that's been non-productive or non-injecting for over 24 months. So wells become idle as the production rates go down and they become sub-economic. The price of oil may go so low that the cost of producing it exceeds the revenue from it. There may be mechanical issues with the well. that need to be remedied, that are expensive. They may just be part of the company's business plan to shut in this part of the field for other reasons. But the wells go idle. And so it started with 2 years, and some of those wells are idle for over 30 years. And this becomes a very large inventory of wells, idle wells in the state. Currently, there's about 39,000 oil wells, which is interesting because from a year ago, about 49,000. And these are because of some programs that are going on in California to inspire the operators to abandon the wells. And we can talk about those programs. But basically, these are wells that are just non-productive. And they range anywhere from wells which are in tremendously good condition, owned by major operators who keep them in great shape, to wells which are owned by companies that only have a few wells. So when you look at the inventory of idle wells in the state, some 70-80% of those idle wells are owned by about five companies. And those are the five largest companies in the state. So as when I was a regulator, the things we worried about were really the ones that would become eventually orphan wells, which are state property. So an orphan well is distinguished from an idle well as is a well which has no traceable owner, has no chain of title that includes anybody that has any ownership or any money. So those all become state custody, and the state ends up having to abandon them. But the idle wells are there, and they're in all over the fields, all over California. Most of them are in the San Joaquin Valley. There's lots of them in the Los Angeles area, and some up in Northern California as well.
0: What's the impact of having these? You were afraid of the orphan ones. Like, why were you afraid?
12: So the issue with idle wells is they're non-productive. So there's two problems with this, and one is that the state generates revenue from producing wells. Right, so this is a well that the state's not getting any revenue from. But secondly, it can pose a health and environmental risk. So if the wells are not well attended to, things can happen down in the subsurface, downhole, where hydrocarbons could leak to the surface, where gases could leak to the surface, where hydrocarbons could get move in the subsurface into drinking water. So because of that, the state encourages that. It's the end of economic life of the wells. You've had them for a long time. You made a lot of money off of them. This is the time when you're supposed to do the right thing and decommission them and make sure and take care of any of these hazards. Remove the tanks, remove all this, any surface contamination, remove the pump jacks and all the rest of the infrastructure.
0: Has many of them gotten decommissioned or not yet?
12: Oh, thousands and thousands are decommissioned every year. They're abandoned every year. And this has a lot to do with some of the programs that were put in place to start to manage the increasing inventory of idle wells. So it became very easy for a long time for operators to say, well, I'll just shut the well in and I'll get to it later. And so the inventory started to get very, very large. And when you look at places like the San Joaquin Valley, maybe it's not as big of an issue, but when you go to urban environments such as downtown Los Angeles, Beverly Hills, you know, El Segundo, places like that, Long Beach, those are wells which are in neighborhoods. And so those wells, you know, the community was concerned about odors and noise and lights, and why do we have these wells if they're not going to be producing anymore? So there was an incentives put in place for the operators to start to abandon them. And as regulator, we enforce those. And it started with just having fees. So if you had a well that was not producing for 2 years, now legally an idle well, you started to accumulate fees every year for having that well being idle. Recent legislations have come in where the fees increase a lot over about 10-year period. So it becomes very expensive for an operator to have a lot of idle wells. So with that, the operators have started abandoning these wells. We also had a program with the operators, which was called the Idle Well Management Plan. And so this plan allowed the operators to put together in writing, here's a list of all of our wells that are idle. And here's how many we're going to abandon every year, and these are the ones we're going to abandon every year, and it would be a 5 to 10 year plan. And by publishing that plan and signing that contract with the regulator in the state of California, they're able to avoid some of the idle well fees. And so those plans are in action, and operators are being loyal to them and abandoning those wells. That's why the number has gone down about 10,000 wells in 1 year.
0: So what does abandoning mean? Does it mean that that the whole area will be cleaned up? Or
12: it does. And let me, this is an interesting word, because I look around the United States, and even in federal legislation, they use the word abandoned in a different way than California does. So let me make that distinction. So that the federal terminology and the terminology in many states of abandonment is something that we would call idle or orphan. Basically, it means an operator walked away from it. In California, there's a very specific legislative term, statutory term, which means that you have gone into that well, you put cement across the producing zones, you put cement across other specific zones specified by regulations. At the surface, you put a 100-foot thick cement plug 10 feet below the surface, you welded a cap, a seal cap on the top of it, and you identified it by etching the API number on the top of it, and you bury it. So that's plugged and abandoned in California nomenclature. So again, abandoned in the federal nomenclature, and it's interesting, it came out with the federal legislation that was providing monies for to the states to deal with orphan wells, and they were calling the wells abandoned wells. And so when I was in conversations with regulators from other states or with people trying to secure some of these funds, you know, we had to get our definitions straight. But that, in California, plugged and abandoned.
0: Essentially, it's fixed, right? It's you can't mitigate it.
12: It's permanently plugged so that oil cannot migrate and seep out of the well ever again.
0: You have come up with a potential project to actually use some of these oil wells in Long Beach to actually create energy, right? Can you tell us more about that?
12: Yeah, this is a really exciting opportunity. There was a conference I was at recently, and the keynote speaker led the theme of the conference, which was opportunities disguised as insurmountable challenges. And this is one of them. So the view of idle wells in California, as we've just discussed, are these things which have the potential to leak hydrocarbons, to be messy, to have odors, leak carcinogens. But what we see is an opportunity to repurpose those wells, take that capital investment and repurpose those wells into long-duration energy storage systems. So in essence, what we will be doing, we're proposing to do, is to basically do the abandonment, but not complete. We will do a partial abandonment of the well. So the partial abandonment will take care of plugging off all of those zones in the well which had exposure to hydrocarbon-bearing oil subsurface zones, sealing those off so that there's no risk of hydrocarbons coming back in. And then we use the rest of that well bore as a way to store energy. And the way we're storing energy is through thermal energy storage. It's a simple system, really. The two components of thermal energy storage are household items. The first one is water. And we fill the well full of water. Water has a tremendous heat capacity. And then we augment that using what's called phase change materials. So that's a very complicated name for something which is very simple. The simplest phase change material we all know is ice. So ice exists as a solid, and you put it in your drink, and as it converts from a solid to a liquid, it absorbs heat and makes your drink cold. You put that water back in the freezer, and the heat pump takes all the heat out and turns back into a solid, so they can again repeat that process of absorbing heat as it changes phase from solid to liquid. We're using much more sophisticated versions of that, and a lot of this research is coming from the nuclear power industry, because they need materials that can absorb a lot of heat very, very quickly. And the materials we're using are inorganic salts. And so the ones that we're looking at are things like boric acid and succinic acid. Boric acid is a household item. You might scatter that around in your pantry if you need to get rid of the ants. And we put those into a tube, and we seal a tube off. And those actually allow us to store a tremendous amount of heat as well. So the process that we use is we convert the well from an oil-producing well to a thermal energy storage well. So filling the well with water and then with the phase change material rods, we seal it. We heat water using either a concentrated solar energy system or a high-temperature heat pump, and we push water at high pressure and high temperature into the well, heat the well up to about 200 degrees Celsius.
0: So it would heat around the well, inside the well, right?
12: It's just inside the well, so we're heating the water inside the well. So think of the well as a 5,000-foot-long, 7-inch container. So it's a mile-long, 7-inch pipe.
0: Filled 7 inches
12: wide, yeah. Yes. and it's filled with water that we heat up. And so we'll do that during the day and heat the water up to about 200 degrees Celsius. And then when the sun goes down and we need to discharge the battery, we call it the borehole battery, we reverse the flow and we put that hot water off to a power plant where we convert the heat into electricity. And there's various forms of machines that can do that. The simplest one that is most widely used in industry is called an organic Rankine cycle engine. It's typically used for harvesting waste heat in industrial settings. It's not very efficient, but it's one that has millions of hours of use on it. We've been talking with a lot of companies recently about more advanced systems using Stirling cycle engines or reversible high temperature heat pumps and using working fluids such as supercritical CO2, hydrogen, or helium, which give us a much higher conversion of heat to electricity. So when we talk about energy storage, it's always one of the questions we get when we talk about this. Well, how much energy are you storing? And so each individual well, 5,000 feet deep, 7-inch casing, can be 16 to 20 megawatts. But our notion is not use one well per power plant, but to cluster them. So our recent research has shown that we cluster 6 wells together to a single power plant will store up to 250 megawatt hours of power.
0: How much is that for those that don't understand?
12: 250 megawatt hours, the system will draw from that over 10 hours, so that's 25 megawatts per hour. So a typical home uses kilowatts per hour. So it's a very, very large amount of energy. Industrial scale power plants, wind turbines are in the megawatts per hour.
0: So you get more scale in a sense.
12: That's correct, yeah.
0: And the idea is to get the power from solar or other sources that are renewable or...
12: Right, so ideally from solar, but also we're looking at using excess power generation during the day to run the high temperature heat pumps. So the high temperature heat pumps can just take basically ambient temperature out of the air, add 200 degrees to it in a single pass, and put that hot water into the well. Well, it's still a renewable because during the day, this is especially true in California, you know, a lot of people have talked about the duck curve. So during the day in California, when the sun's shining and the windmills are spinning, there's a tremendous amount of curtailed energy, gigawatts of energy. The solar panels are disconnected. The windmills are turned off.
0: Do we have extra?
12: We have gigawatts of extra energy.
0: Yeah, we have to disconnect.
12: It's disconnected. It's sold to neighboring states, or some states are even paid to take it. But we can use that excess energy for storage. And you're seeing a lot of this going on with the storage systems today. The biggest ones going on are in lithium-ion batteries. So basically, they're large installations of Tesla walls. And lithium-ion batteries, the technology is it's the same battery that's in your laptop computer, right? But it's done in scale. These big battery farms, however, they are short duration for discharge, 2 to 4 hours. They're usually used for solving interrupts in the transmission during the day, but not for long duration energy storage. The answer to this called the duck curve, where during the day, you get this big trough where the demand is low and the generation is high. And as soon as the sun goes down, everybody comes home and they turn on the TV and they turn on the oven and turn on the air conditioner. There's a big demand that goes up. And today, most of that is being accommodated through gas-fired peaker plants. So one of the answers to this duck curve, flattening it out and providing flat generation, is long-duration energy storage. And this is one of the solutions they were proposing for doing that. Using this vast inventory of idle wells, instead of plugging and abandoning them and throwing them away, but repurposing them for the storage.
0: Can you tell us how would it work? So the energy will get generated from solar and other sources, because California has a lot during the day. And then it will heat up the water. The water will get stored into the well. And then at night, the water will come out and then transmit the energy back to the grid. Is that how it works?
12: Yes. So the conversion of heat to electricity is something which is well known. If you go to the solar power plants out in the Salton Sea or up at the geysers up near Santa Rosa, out near Mammoth Lakes, there's another power plant out there. The way that that heat is converted to electricity is the same way that we're doing it. It's called a binary system. So basically what you do is you have very, very hot water, and you use a heat exchanger to transfer that heat to the power generation system. So the power generation system has in it a fluid which has a very low boiling point. That's why we use supercritical CO2 or helium or hydrogen. And so when you heat it, it flashes to vapor. That vapor spins a turbine, generates electricity, you condense it back to the system, and you heat it up again and recycle it through the system like that. So the hot water then that we are generating is a complete closed loop, so that it never escapes and we don't lose any water. All we're transferring back and forth is heat. We're putting heat into the well during the day, we're taking heat out of the well at night, and converting that heat into electricity for use in the grid.
0: You are thinking of using some of these wells that are in urban areas like Long Beach, right?
12: We are. And there's a number of wells, especially in the Long Beach area. One of the things that we've been talking about is the drilling islands in Long Beach Harbor. These are places where there's hundreds of wells, and the electricity fees to run those islands is in the many, many millions of dollars per month. $7 to $9 million per month. So they're paying a very high price for electricity, and they have a lot of wells which are producing very, very little oil, and that they're going to be subject to the abandonment requirements by the state of California very, very soon. So we're thinking that instead of abandoning them, an idea would be to convert them to these power generating systems. So six wells, as I just mentioned, would be up to about 250 megawatt hours of storage. So they could use that power there locally on the island to continue to run their pumps, to process their fluids, and to do all the things that they do there, as opposed to buying energy from Southern California Edison. The Port of Long Beach is another area that we're interested in talking to them. All of these areas have mandates from the state of California to go to green energy solutions. So right now they're getting energy from Southern California Edison, which is a combination of gas-fired power plants, solar and wind, et cetera. So they're not completely green. This would be a completely green solution for them, providing the power that they have, that they need, using assets that they already have to generate the power. Let me talk about one of the bills that was passed in the legislature, which is impacting this. It was called Senate Bill 1137. This bill is a environmental setback bill, and it was specifies that an oil well that is within 3,200 feet of a sensitive receptor, which is you and me, buildings, parks, schools, houses, etc. As that well is being operated, if it needs maintenance, you can't do maintenance on it. You have to abandon it. The only permit that's allowed for it is abandonment. So two of the drilling islands in the Long Beach Harbor are within 3,200 feet of the shore, which means that the only thing that they can do with those wells, if they need help, they need maintenance, is to abandon them. So our proposal would be that instead of abandoning them, to convert them to these power systems instead. So they could use the power then to continue to do their work there. The islands have an obligation, a contractual obligation, with the city of Long Beach, but long after the oil production is done, they have to continue injecting water. And the reason they have to continue injecting water is to manage subsidence in the Long Beach Harbor. When the Long Beach oil field first came on production in pre-1930, the harbor sank about 10 feet. And so today when you go there, you can see a lot of the area there is actually landfill. They've actually brought new material in to create land where it had subsided. So they have to continue injecting water for 15 plus years to manage that subsidence. That means they have to operate the pumps. That means they're going to need electricity. So the idea is that you can convert a number of these wells, half the wells, however many you need, to the power generating system that would then be able to power this injection that goes.
0: So that could be a good test for your project to see how it goes, and then it can get rolled out to other places.
12: It would, and there's a lot of advantages for areas like that. So I talked about the clusters, the six wells of clusters, to give us 250 megawatt hours. But when you go out to the islands and to Long Beach Harbor, one of the things you see is these wells are very, very close together. The wells in the, on the islands are 3 feet apart. They're between as far apart as you and me, and maybe even closer. So to get six wells together is very easy to do that way.
0: And there are this they kind of like
12: it's a very small footprint. Yes.
0: 5,000 feet or
12: yeah, and those wells have varying depths to the top of the oil producing zones, and we would have to abandon put cement plugs to the oil producing zones and use the rest of the wells. But we've been using some artificial intelligence work to look at all the data in California to tell us, you know, which of those wells has the requirements we need, where are they, how deep are they, et cetera. So,
0: are you getting any pushback from the community or others that say that it might be better not to use this source of?
12: I've not talked to anybody yet who is opposed to this idea. So I've spoken with the regulators in Sacramento. They think it's a great idea. We've spoken with the operators. They think it's a great idea. I've spoken with the State Lands Commission, who is the royalty owner from the state of California for the offshore oil production. They think it's a great idea. We've spoken with the city of Long Beach, including the mayor, and they think it's a great idea. So we're still testing with everybody, with the communities, et cetera, but we're basically taking something that people don't like, which is an oil well, which could potentially release hydrocarbons and odors and noise, and taking care of that problem, and then providing them with the clean energy solution. So it's a big win-win-win for everybody involved. So no, we've not spoken with anybody yet who thinks it's a bad idea.
0: Now, Bill, you were regulating the oil field in California for a number of years.
12: Yes.
0: Can you tell us more about the relationship California has with oil?
12: So the regulator's job is simply put, to enforce the law. And so the legislature, they get together, and the assembly, they have a bill, and they pass it. It goes to the Senate, and they pass it. It has language in it. It goes to the governor. He signs it. He or she signs it, and it becomes law. So our job then is to take that law, turn it into regulations, which is the application of that law, and then enforce it. So the relationship between the regulators and the oil industry has changed over the years, from very, very good to very, very bad, to very, very good to very, very bad. And it's always dynamic. It's depending a lot on which way the political winds are moving in California, who's running the regulator's office. When I was at the regulator's office, some of the things that I was trying to do was a lot more transparency in who we are, what we're trying to do. Meeting regularly with operators to talk about, you know, what their plans are, how does that fit in the regulations, you know, what are the timelines, what are we doing, and how are we doing to process their permits and their applications, and so forth. When new laws come in, the regulator really doesn't have an option but to enforce that new law. So when the law for the environmental setbacks came in, the regulator was then said, okay, so now you have to enforce this new law that says you can't provide permits for these kinds of wells. When there was an executive order that went out to say that we were not going to do any more hydraulic stimulation, sometimes called fracking, those permits were not given out anymore. So the relationship varies, and in my opinion, the regulator's position really should be pretty neutral. It should be enforcer of the regulations and nothing more, nothing less.
0: So there are some areas that may want the oil in these fields in their counties because they have a lot of land and they have like Kern County, and then some other ones, maybe in Long Beach, and other areas may not want more oil fields. Do you think the state looks at all of them the same?
12: Well, no, they're not looked at the same for the reasons you just articulated. Kern County makes a lot of revenue off the oil industry, and they quite like the oil industry. But you need to look at where the oil wells are. So in Kern County, most of the oil wells are in places where no one lives. It's out in the middle of nowhere. I don't know if you've visited that part, but it's a pretty good place to put an oil field, if you ask me.
0: Bill Bartling, co-founder of Geo2 Watts. It was great to have you on California Insider.
12: Thank you very much. Pleasure to be here.
2: This is the California Insider from the Epoch Times on 790 KABC. Other stations just want your traffic tips. We want the whole thing. 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
13: A child pornography ring has been busted after federal agents arrested Disney cruise ship workers during a port stop in San Diego. Here's John Fink.
14: U.S. Customs and Border Protection says 28 crew members, including staff tied to Disney Cruise Line, were taken into custody during a child sexual exploitation material investigation between April 23rd and April 25th after ships docked at the Port of San Diego. The California Post reports that 27 of the 28 people arrested were involved in viewing, possessing, transporting, or sharing illegal material, and their visas were canceled before they were sent back to their home countries.
13: A man accused of running an illegal biolab in Reedley has been found guilty on all federal counts. Prosecutors say Ji Beiju, also known as David He, was convicted on Tuesday after a weeks-long trial. And there's now a Willie Mays Highway to honor the legendary Giants player. The newly named section of I-80 in San Francisco runs from Treasure Island to downtown near Oracle Park. That's the latest. I'm Mark Mayfield.
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6: Crashing down 8 for the 5. This is making your way along that southbound side. And they're clearing this crash out of the right lane. Now, delays are backing up away from Garfield, so you've got some sudden slowing, and it's brief, though. You'll be through it in just a couple of minutes. We're also heading into South LA. 110 northbound at Manchester. A crash has been reported in the right lane. And let's stay on that 110 northbound with some slow traffic ahead in downtown Los Angeles between the 10 and the 101.
15: A common sense Republican running for Congress in a seat once held by Adam Schiff?
16: Yes. Hi, I'm Scott Allen Myers. So many people have thought about leaving California, but I'm staying. I'm staying to fight back against the crushing costs, the tax burdens, and the outrageous social agendas. I believe our communities deserve leadership that puts families, safety, and common sense first.
15: Protecting our homes, our taxes, our safety, and our children? You've got my vote.
16: I'm Scott Allen Myers, and I approve of this message. Paid for by Scott Allen Myers for Congress.
17: How did I lose weight? And I did. Lean, right here. I did. I love this stuff. Listen, Brickhouse Nutrition been with me for a long time. 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
26: So earlier this week, we told you about a trick that the San Francisco Public Defender's Office is playing that is resulting in a loophole being exploited and criminals not facing jail time.
10: The San Francisco Public Defender's Office claims they are overwhelmed thanks to the tough on crime prosecutor, Brooke Jenkins, bringing so many cases that they can't keep up. And they're not taking any cases. And apparently, if a public defender says they're not taking a case, the case can get thrown out.
26: How the hell does that happen?
10: Well, there's one judge, even in San Francisco, who says enough of that, holding the public defender in contempt for refusing to do their job. And by the way, the heads of these offices make hundreds and hundreds of thousands of dollars. Sure, the on-the-line public defenders probably make only a couple hundred bucks to defend a case. But the person who's paid by the city or the county to run your public defender's office, they get paid a ton of money. So we got to really do a whole lot of work in figuring out who these people are and make sure they're not ideologue, everyone should get out of prison nut jobs, because that's what we've got in San Francisco. Here is a report from NBC in the Bay.
28: 26 counts of contempt of court and a $26,000 fine. That is the penalty a San Francisco judge has ordered for the city's public defender. PD Mano Raju says his office is overwhelmed with cases and has been refusing some new ones.
10: How can you do that?
26: Because you know it's going to result in people not going to jail and your office not having to work to make that happen. If there's a loophole that you can exploit that's much easier and faster, why not do it?
28: Asterio Quintana reports the judge said the public defender could take more cases, but is choosing not to.
10: You know, there was a time where the public defender was people just getting started in the criminal justice world. There was a time where the public defender was checked out attorneys that aren't really good enough to be at a law firm. So they're like, okay, let's just settle. Nowadays, there are people that choose to go into the world of public defender because they are full on criminal justice reform advocates and they are very dangerous.
26: Well, and here's something else too. And these judges choose to do it when they want to and choose not to do it when they want to. But one of my best friends is a judge in Orange County. And let me tell you, as much as I love her and as much as I'm so happy that she is one of my closest friends, I would not want to be one of her children, because she could look at you as you're telling her something and instantly know if you're lying or not. I don't know how she got these special powers, But she has a BS detector like I've never seen before, probably because she spends her entire life sitting in a room where everyone lies to her. And she notices patterns and she picks up on certain things, and she's always right. Whenever you're trying to figure out if someone's telling a tale or someone's being truthful, I go directly to her. And it looks like this judge in this particular instance understood that the public defender was feeding him BS, and this judge called them out.
0: Before today's hearing, public defender Mano Raju rallied a loud group of supporters.
26: Wait, isn't he the political reporter on CNN?
10: Different guy. That's Manu Raju. This is Manol Raju.
26: He and I used to be co-workers, and we had many drinks together.
0: Before today's hearing, public defender Mano Raju rallied a loud group of supporters, mostly staff from his office.
26: So they were paid to be there.
10: Yes. His employees rallied around him. Even in San Francisco, there's not a whole lot of people with the free time to go stand outside and rally for the public defender to not do his job.
26: How is that even legal, where you tell your employees to go out and protest with you, people who depend on you for their W-2? Political activities are supposed to be separate.
0: And several fellow chief public defenders from other counties. They all say they're overloaded with cases and the other side is outspending them.
1: The district attorney.
10: It's not a spending race. What are the DA supposed to do? Not file charges when an arrest is made because, oh, the public defenders are overworked? That doesn't make any sense.
26: Nope.
1: The district attorney's office has $39 million more than the public defender's office in San Francisco.
10: That's what this is about. He wants more money.
26: Oh, sure. That's what it's always about.
1: In addition to criminal defense, we also defend immigrants against deportation against federal authorities. We also provide mental health advocacy for people.
10: Sounds like your office is doing too much.
26: Yeah, why don't you dial some of that back?
1: In mental health court with the city attorney on the other side.
0: Chief public defenders from other counties all agreed their offices are facing similar caseloads. They're feeling the effects of recent tougher on crime priorities at many DA's offices.
10: He wants to go back to the good old days of Chase Aboudin, where we just didn't charge anybody and the public defender's office got to sit there and do nothing.
26: God help us.
0: They're feeling the effects of recent tougher on crime priorities at many DA's offices.
3: I think our felony filings were up 600 just in the last 2 years. Each year is up 600 from what it was before our new DA took effect 2 years ago.
10: By the way, Brooke Jenkins, there's your ad for re-election.
3: I think our felony filings were up 600 just in the last 2 years. Each year is up 600 from what it was before our new DA took effect 2 years ago. So we're not, they're getting more people in order to prosecute, but we're not getting enough to defend them.
0: Public defender's offices do not take all of the cases that DAs prosecute. Representatives from San Francisco, San Joaquin, and Alameda County say they take about 70 to 80% of the cases. In May, Raju...
10: What does that tell you about most of the people that are getting arrested for the repeat offenses over and over and over again?
26: They're destitute. These are homeless people. These are drug addicts. These are people who are committing the same crimes over and over and over again. And not only is it costing us money to deal with all of the fallout of a lawless city, but we're also paying for their criminal defense time and time and time again.
10: It's also clogging up the courts.
0: In May, Raju decided to refuse taking certain cases, citing heavy workloads for his office. Private attorneys were assigned through the San Francisco Bar Association, but then they began refusing cases after a few months.
10: Nobody wants to represent these homeless people.
26: Would you?
0: Private attorneys were assigned through the San Francisco Bar Association, but then they began refusing cases after a few months.
4: Late last year, Superior Court Judge Harry S. Dorfman convened a hearing on this issue, and in January, he found that the public defender's office does have capacity to take these cases.
10: Oh, so the public defender's full of it.
26: You know what happens? The homeless people that we just described that steal from the Rite Aid, that steal from the CVS, that steal from the mom and pops, the frequent flyers, these are people who are out of their mind. They're either on drugs or mentally ill. And if you're their attorney, you have to go meet with them, which means they harass the living hell out of you and they stink and they curse at you and they call you every slur in the book and they're disrespectful and they don't care about your time. And if you do a good job for them and get them a sweet deal or even get them off on the charges, they don't thank you. They just abuse you. I can't imagine doing that job, but that's a huge part of it. And I'm sure there are certain people they know are the problem children and they don't want any part of them. But guess what? That's the job. Do you think if you work at the Department of Sanitation for the city of Los Angeles, you want to go into the sewer and clean up after the sewer people? But it's the job. It's the job description. You knew that when you signed up for it. So buck up, Buttercup.
4: And ordered the office to do so. But since that order, the public defender's office has refused to take on 26 separate cases. Today, Judge Dorfman decided that each one of those is a separate contempt of court charge with a $1,000 fine each.
10: Now, does he get pay, have to pay that personally, or does that come out of the department?
26: Good question.
0: San Francisco District Attorney Brooke Jenkins agrees with the judge's decision.
5: Not only did the court conduct a comprehensive hearing of the staffing and the workload levels at the public defender's office, but we had the controller's office do an audit, and they drafted a report, both of which reached the same conclusion, that they have sufficient staff to deal with the caseloads that they have.
0: During today's hearing, public defender Raju's attorney asked the judge to put the fine on hold while they appeal.
10: Wait a second. The public defender hired a private attorney? Why didn't he use a public defender?
26: Boy, is everyone just trying to run up the bills as much as possible?
10: Well, this is the legal system.
0: To put the fine on hold while they appeal. Judge Dorfman refused and gave Raju 10 business days to pay it. In San Francisco, Sergio Quintana, NBC Bay Area News.
10: There is the latest on the fight going on between the County of San Francisco, the DA's office, and the public defender who refuses to do his job, yet he wants to get paid for it.
24: You and California have so much in common. For one, you're both broke. Stick around, and after the break, John and Randy might just fix one of those. It's the Fix California Hour replay. KABC Dependable Traffic, now.
6: Traffic barely moving in Downey. This is all due to a crash on the 5 southbound. So between Paramount and Lakewood, all lanes are stopped at the moment as CHP clears up the wreck. Traffic is backed up to Washington. If you're driving through South LA on the 110 northbound, Manchester Avenue off-ramp, it's a crash in the right lane. Anaheim 57 northbound right before Lincoln. You've got this large trash bin in the center lane.
10: I am a big fan of my Solaire infrared grill. I felt like I got a real upgrade when I got this thing because it does such a great job with a hot and fast cook. It heats up to 1,000 degrees in just 3 minutes, and it does such a great job when I've done it with steaks. I've done it with chicken, shrimp, veggie skewers, sausages. Oh, I've got some venison and wild boar sausages coming in this week. I'm going to throw those on the Solaire, and it's going to be so good. The thing with the Solaire, too, is it's such a consistent cook. You do not have flare-ups, and that used to be a major problem with my old grill. So I'm a big fan of this thing. I think you should check it out for yourself. Go to the website, learn about the Solaire, learn about the technology, see if they have one that works for you. 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

0: 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A large amount of rotting pork.
1: Like pallets and pallets and pallets of unused ribs and roasts and chops just sitting out there in the middle of the street.
0: And it would take the city forever, but eventually they'd go clean it up. And then the next day, someone would be by in the middle of the night and dump another large amount of rotting pork.
1: You know, Katie, I think that's where you might want to shoot your next video.
2: You can smell it right here.
0: And the people in the neighborhood were really upset, as you could understand, but the government gave them no help. It was an unincorporated part of South LA, so Holly Mitchell was their de facto mayor, which meant that nothing happened.
3: Quite frankly.
0: And now it looks like something similar is now going on in the Bay Area.
1: Well, similar in that we're talking about rotting meat, but it's a very, very, very different story. This is the story of a restaurant that accidentally had an Instacart sent to their establishment when nobody was there, so they dropped off the meat in front of the restaurant to just sit there.
0: Uh-oh.
1: For more, here's NBC in the Bay. Great setup.
4: New at 11, a San Francisco restaurant is responding tonight to this photo circulating on social media. Look carefully. It shows pounds of meat left outside of the shop doors during an unseasonably warm weekend. Now,
1: Well, maybe they're just going for a real slow cook.
0: Maybe this is an advertisement from PETA.
4: Warm weekend. Now, the owner of the restaurant says there's an explanation to all of this. NBC's Gia Vang has the details.
5: You could call it somewhat of a rare sight.
1: Get it? We got to have a little fun today, don't we?
0: Why not?
5: You could call it somewhat of a rare sight. Packaged raw beef and a jar of mayonnaise.
1: Oh, no.
0: Oh, come on.
2: You can smell it right here.
1: Getting a lot of use out of that trough. Might be the winner in 2026.
5: On the pavement outside.
1: I don't know. It's between her and this.
6: Bob Bonta.
1: That's my favorite.
0: I'm going with our girl, Katie.
2: You can smell it right here.
5: It's on the pavement outside the Mission District location of Hamburger Project on Guerrero and 18. A Reddit user.
1: Well, that's one interesting project they're doing there.
0: I'll say.
5: A Reddit user captured the initial image yesterday, posting raw hamburger left in the sun on the sidewalk. Ew.
0: It was right.
5: Joven works at the corner store across the street. He says he saw the delivery driver knock for a bit, but the restaurant was closed.
7: So I asked him, you can drop in the store because I work in the neighborhood over there, in front of that. So he just said, no, I'm not allowed to do that.
5: Joven says that's when the driver left the ground beef on the sidewalk and sent the owner this message saying he didn't have time to wait.
0: How convenient.
1: You got to be real careful of when you schedule those Instacart deliveries, because chances are they have something that's not shelf stable. And if they're going to leave it out in the sun, you're screwed.
0: And so is everyone else in the neighborhood.
5: The owner told me over the phone he was horrified. He said they ran out of meat because of a busier than usual Friday and Saturday, likely because of the warm weather. Since he was out of town, he ordered more via Instacart. He says the delivery arrived early before any of his employees showed up.
0: And hilarity ensued.
1: Sometimes you got to meet that delivery guy. This actually happened to me once. Now, I wasn't ordering any raw meat, but...

0: My wife and I did an Instacart when we were in New Mexico, and we were expecting it to be at the house at 5 o'clock. So we were enjoying a happy hour drink down the road at 4 o'clock. And all of a sudden, I get all these notifications. The driver's on his way. The driver's on his way. And we were still mid-drink. So that's when my wife said, "You're getting up and you're going and putting that stuff inside the house, and I'm going to have another drink." So I hoofed it down there, loaded everything in the house, got back, and had time for one more happy hour drink. True story.
1: But an Instacart spokesperson said the delivery was made within the customer's selected delivery window, and the driver made attempts to communicate with the customer upon arrival. When workers did arrive, more than half an hour later, Hamburger Project says they tossed the products. The restaurant put out this statement saying, in part, "We take food safety extremely seriously and have..."
0: They were never going to sell that meat.
2: Imagine if they did. And have the letter in the window would just tell you what kind of hepatitis you're going to get.
1: Already updated our delivery procedures to ensure this does not happen again.
3: That's the right call. Yes. I mean,
4: it was just like what? Like 3 packs of like ground meat and then just like a mayo. I mean, that's just reasonable to throw it out anyway.
3: Yeah.
1: The post has garnered more than 3,000 up or down votes and nearly 600.
0: And I bet the comments are all super catty because it's Reddit.
2: You know, when I'm in foreign countries, especially the shady ones, I pretty much just eat vegetarian. Because I assume that the way that they handle the meat is consistent with showing up to work, seeing the meat rotting on the sidewalk and going, yeah, we can make that work.
0: What countries are you even talking about?
1: The post has garnered more than 3,000 up or down votes and nearly 600 comments where users appear to be beefing with each other.
0: Well, it is Reddit.
1: And trying to lay blame.
5: I didn't think it warranted negative comments about Hamburger Project or the delivery person. No one was harmed.
0: Hey, the person doing the Instacart did his job. He delivered it when he said he was going to deliver it. If no one's there to get it, that's on them.
2: Yeah, do your scheduling better.
5: In the leaving of hamburger in front of a hamburger shop.
1: In San Francisco, Gia Vang, NBC Bay Area News.
0: There you go, the story of the burger meat left on the side of a restaurant in San Francisco.
2: I'm surprised the homeless didn't interject themselves into this story.
0: You think they'd grab it?
2: God knows what they'd do with it.
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8: More calls to end a program in Los Angeles that gives free needles to drug users. Here's Jason Nathanson.
9: The needles are given out around MacArthur Park, the site of a massive drug bust this week. Law enforcement saying they want to free the park from the scourge of drugs. Needles can be seen littering the ground where kids are supposed to play. Norm Langer owns the famous Langer's Deli across from the park. He says that giving out needles...
10: Number one, attracting more people that we didn't have before. And number two, fighting a never-ending battle of helping people shoot up.
9: In Wednesday night's mayoral debate, LA Mayor Karen Bass said she'll end the needle program.
8: A jury has found an LAPD officer not negligent in the death of a 14-year-old girl. The verdict announced today, ending a civil trial. Valentina Peralta shot to death in late 2021. And the Trump administration supports 60 Los Angeles wildfire victims that are suing State Farm Insurance. The DOJ filed a brief announcing its support for the lawsuits against State Farm and other insurers. That's the latest. I'm Mark Mayfield.
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11: Slow conditions through Downey tonight as they remove an accident out of the way on the 5 southbound near Lakewood. All lanes have reopened and that accident is now sitting along the shoulder. Stop and go traffic from Washington and South LA. 110 northbound on the Manchester off-ramp. This is a wreck in the right lane. Elysian Park, a stalled car is the problem on the 110 northbound near Stadium Way. Right lane is off limits.
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0: And right now, it's time to reopen the California Crime Blotter.
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16: It's Wild Wild West out here.
6: It's the California Crime Blotter with John
16: and Randy.
0: And Randy, this edition is an update on a story we brought you earlier this week.
17: We told you about the road rage incident that happened in Newport Beach, where two bicyclists were in the bike lane. For some reason, they were getting honked at by a man in a BMW. They unfortunately decided to escalate the situation by squirting their water bottle at the car, which is when the BMW decided to escalate the situation into trying to run these two off the road. Well, apparently, the guy in the Beamer tracked down the bicyclists on social media and issued quite the challenge.
0: I can only imagine what that challenge was.
17: For more, we go to CBS LA.
14: To developing news now, cyclists say they were targeted by an angry driver.
18: Yeah, Mike Rogers at the desk now. Mike, cyclists say the driver actually found them and is now threatening them.
19: Yeah, you know, Juan and Susie, we were looking into this. We got the video from this guy, and I did an interview with him tonight. And the video is pretty crazy here. You're going to see it in a second. But what we want to let you know is that this all started when these cyclists were in the bike lane, they say, when this car, the blue BMW, came and started honking at them, yelling things at them. Now, the cyclist I spoke to admit that he did get frustrated and splashed their car with some water, but he says what followed.
17: Probably a bad idea.
20: Maybe this is why so many crime victims don't want to go on the news, because then your tormentor can find you on social media.
17: Definitely possible.
19: Because what followed was totally unnecessary. The blue car here, the BMW, what appears to be a BMW, is right behind them on the shoulder trying to run them down. Now, he says in the video you can actually see one of his friends that was riding the bike actually has to hop up on the curb because this guy ran him off the road. It's right here. You see them walking, or riding rather, through the green sign there, and then watch as the bicyclist has to jump up on the sidewalk to get out of the way. Bicyclist I spoke with says they're lucky that they were able to do this and pay attention enough to get out of this guy's way before he severely hurt them. Once this was all said and done, though, the guy got out of the car, yelled at them, tried to push them over, and then found them on Instagram.
17: Uh-oh. He slid into their DMs.
20: That is not the type of sliding into your DMs that you want.
21: And he even has been trying to contact me on Instagram saying that he wants to settle it like men in an MMA style fight.
17: What?
20: Well, it's really hard to challenge a bicyclist's manhood when they're wearing those skin tight leotards, because whatever it is, the public knows.
17: But in order to resolve this dispute where he tried to run these two off the road, we need to settle this like men in the ring.
20: Ding, ding, ding.
22: Woo!
21: Settle it like men in an MMA style fight. Don't know what that means.
20: Well, apparently you don't have cable.
19: Settle it like men in an MMA style fight. What do you make of that? You were just trying to ride your bicycle down the road.
21: Yeah, I'm just trying to ride my bike on a nice Saturday with my boys. You know, I got a big race the next day. I'm out there training in the sun, and he's trying to cause physical harm to me then, and then after the fact, now he's trying to get into a fight with me to settle it.
19: Luke's got the
17: We're settling this thing in the ring Saturday night, brother.
19: Luke's got the receipts.
17: I know it's not wrestling, it's MMA, but MMA fighters don't have many personalities.
20: Oh, no. Now, anytime you're thinking about a promo for a wrestling event, you have to do it in the voice of Hulk Hogan or the Macho Man Randy Savage.
22: Woo!
20: Or Ric Flair.
19: Luke's got the receipts. He sent them to us. There they are. We had to blur some of the words out there. But, hey, bro, let's both sign waivers and meet up for a consensual full MMA sparring session.
20: Whoa. Settle it in the octagon?
17: This isn't code, is it?
20: Well, weren't they using anti-gay slurs, too?
17: Yes. But sometimes that's a tell.
20: That's true.
17: Sometimes the people that use those words, there's a reason.
19: Let's settle this like men, if you have the...
17: Well, that's one way. Trying to dominate him, huh?
19: You know what? He says no, he's not going to have an MMA fight with him. He did, though, file a police report with the sheriff's office down there in Orange County. The detectives say they're investigated. They've got his Instagram handle. They also have the license plate from the car, so hopefully it won't be too difficult for the sheriff's department down there to track this guy down.
17: Yeah, if they didn't have the license plate, now they have his social media. I think they're going to find him.
20: Well, my guess is they have more than that, because if you have access to the internet, you can find out their Twitter account, you can find out their Instagram, and sometimes they're all linked together. So you find one of them, you found them all.
19: To track this guy down. But what a weird story. Yeah. Says he's never experienced this like this, anything like this before. Obviously, they have, you know, kind of back and forth with drivers who don't like to share the road with cyclists, but nothing that's ever extended this far.
18: All right, Mike, thank you very much.
17: So that is the update on the Newport Beach road rage incident, where the guy who tried to run down the bicyclists after they squirted his car with their water bottle wants to challenge them in the ring to who knows what.
20: Fight night at the Forum.
17: Hopefully.
20: All right, Randy, it's time to reopen the blotter.
23: If the cashier is dummy,
24: I know.
25: We
4: couldn't make this stuff up if we tried.
5: I said, hell no, baby boy. Let me get up on out of here.
4: It's the California Crime Blotter.
20: And Randy, this one takes us to your neck of the woods.
17: My old neck of the woods, Valley Village, is getting a shout out in the worst possible way when a home that was being sold was about to be occupied by the new owners. They discovered a shirtless transient living in there.
20: Not what you want to see.
17: I don't think that was on the inspection. For more, here is KTLA.
22: Disturbing discovery in the middle of the night. A shirtless man is found sleeping inside a home along with all of his belongings tonight.
17: I mean, I guess we should be glad that he wasn't also bottomless.
20: Yeah, I guess that's a possibility. Au naturel.
17: I'm an optimist here. Got to look at the bright side.
22: That man is under arrest, but the homeowners are concerned along with the neighbors.
23: KTLA's Rick Chambers live in Valley Village with more. Rick.
24: Well, Mike, it's not clear how long this man had been squatting in this house. It hadn't been vacant very long, and we understand the new owners had some workers who were coming and going, but the guy somehow slipped in and made himself comfortable.
17: I wonder if there's just a whole class of people. You have your people that live in the sewer, but do you also have your people that they look for the real estate signs? They find out when a home is under transfer and they're like, well, I could stay here for probably 30 days.
20: Okay, if you're willing to put that much work into it, can't you find honest employment?
24: What police describe as a transient is arrested.
17: You know they did something bad when they're called a transient and not our unhoused neighbors.
24: What police describe as a transient is arrested very early this morning after moving his belongings into this vacant Valley Village home. In fact, his clothes and a mattress, as well as some food, are still on the floor of a front bedroom.
17: Where'd he get the mattress?
20: Don't ask questions unless you really want to know the answer.
17: So I'm guessing not sit and sleep.
20: Nope. Larry Miller has nothing to do with this one.
25: It's a great neighborhood.
24: Gail Bohannon has lived right across the street for about 50 years. Never had a problem like this.
25: I am very concerned because we have great neighbors who look out for each other. And, I don't like this.
17: Welcome to the wall, Valley Village lady.
25: And, I don't like this.
17: That is a very honest reaction to a squatter in your neighborhood. Valley Village, I don't like this. There we go. On the wall.
25: And, I don't like this. And
24: it had been empty for about a month. And the new owners, in fact, may have been the ones that found the intruder. Now he's only.
17: You imagine you're doing the traditional, like, pick up your wife and carry her over the threshold. You've got your brand new home. And what's this shirtless guy doing here?
20: Like you said, though, it could be worse. The fruit could be out of the loom.
4: If it ain't broke, don't fix it.
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11: Traffic is moving very slowly in the Elysian Park area on the 110 northbound near Stadium Way. That's where we have a stalled car in the right lane, jam-packed from the 101. South LA 110 northbound on the Manchester off-ramp. It's a crash in the right lane. In Downey 5 south near Lakewood, a crash now clearing along the right shoulder, jammed up from Washington.
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8: Sometimes you can tell a lot about what someone wants to do offline by looking at what they do online. 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
0: Right now, it's time to open up the California Crime Blotter.
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28: 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Time for the California Crime Blotter.
0: And Randy, this one is a doozy, even by Oakland standards.
17: We haven't had an Oakland Crime Blotter story in quite a while, which is great for Oakland. And maybe that interim police chief is actually doing something. But every once in a while, Oakland got a Oakland, and you get a story that you don't believe it until you see it. An Oakland man who suffers from epilepsy had a seizure while driving. He ended up crashing his car, and then he got shot and robbed.
0: Oh, my God. Talk about a bad day.
17: For more on this story, we go to ABC 7 in the Bay Area.
30: He pulls me off the vehicle. He asked me for everything that I got because he was like, oh, you messed up my car.
31: I am very, like, hurt that somebody would do something like that, because in the time of need of a medical emergency, they turned it into life-threatening.
32: A medical emergency behind the wheel turns into a bigger crisis. Good evening. I'm Amma Dates.
33: And I'm Dan Ashley. Thanks for joining us. This is just beyond belief. A man in Oakland crashes.
0: Oh, wait.
5: If you're a regular listener of the Crime Blotter, I don't think you'd agree with that.
6: Who else are we going to call Superman?
10: Oakland, I love you, but you don't love me.
17: Even by those standards, this story's wild.
33: And I'm Dan Ashley. Thanks for joining us. This is just beyond belief. A man in Oakland crashes his car while having a seizure. Ooh. And instead of trying to help, another driver robs him and shoots him.
17: Society's over, right?
5: That's all, folks.
32: It all happened last Friday afternoon with the crash-turned-robbery at 78th Avenue and Plymouth Street in East Oakland. ABC 7 Eyewitness News reporter Tim Johns spoke with the man and his wife, who say they cannot believe this happened.
14: I've been crying. This is the first day I haven't cried at all.
16: For Essence Washington and her husband, Andre Buchanan, the past week has been one of the hardest of their lives. For 2 years, Buchanan has suffered from epilepsy. On Friday, he was driving to a store in Oakland when he had a seizure that caused
5: him
16: to...
5: Now, I don't want to blame the victim here, but if you know that you have epileptic seizures, should you really be driving a car?
17: Well, he's on medication. I guess the medication didn't work. I think there are people driving around right now who have epilepsy.
5: I don't think I would do that.
17: Well, how are you supposed to get around?
5: Well, you have people in your house that you yell at when you need to go somewhere.
16: When he had a seizure that caused him to crash into a parked car. Still in a haze, Buchanan says he then drove down the street again before having another seizure and hitting a second car near 78th and Plymouth.
17: And again, this is a seizure. This is not Ambien.
5: No. How many parked cars did he hit?
17: This guy, two.
5: How many did our friend hit?
17: No comment.
16: This one with someone inside.
30: Once I hit his vehicle, he flashed his gun at me.
5: Well, that escalated things quickly.
17: Someone did not like getting rear-ended.
16: Buchanan spoke with me Wednesday from his hospital bed. He tells me after the second crash, the other driver got out of his vehicle, robbed him, and then shot him in the leg.
5: Wait a minute. If someone's having a medical emergency, do you really need to shoot them?
17: Why not?
5: How could you even put up a fight if you're being robbed and you're having a seizure?
17: Maybe the thought is, and again, I don't want to put myself in the mind of the monster that did this, but maybe the thought is, well, if I shoot him in the leg, he can't chase me and get back the stuff I stole from him.
5: Well, wouldn't the seizure take care of that?
17: Well, I think he was coming out of the seizure. Like, I don't think he was actively seizing when he got robbed.
5: Okay, so you say, all right, the seizure's over. You look fine. Now I have to shoot you.
17: Yes. Where's our guy?
6: It's Wild Wild West out here.
16: Buchanan spoke with me Wednesday from his hospital bed. He tells me after the second crash, the other driver got out of his vehicle, robbed him, and then shot him in the leg. The thief took Buchanan's phone and wallet.
30: That happened, like, so quick. It kind of felt like a dream in a sense.
5: No, that's not a dream. That's a nightmare, sir.
30: Because once the police said they arrived, they said I was in and out of consciousness. I didn't know that, you know? I just remember yelling for help.
17: This poor guy.
5: Can you imagine you're driving and all of a sudden you start having a seizure? You know you're having a medical emergency. You try to get it together as best you can. While you're trying to right the ship, you accidentally hit two parked cars. Then you get robbed, and then you get shot in the leg, and that's when the cops show up. What's going on, sir? How do you even answer that question?
16: Speaking outside the hospital, Washington tells me she first heard from a friend that her husband had been involved in a crash.
14: It took me about 3 hours to even find out that he was at the hospital, and once I arrived to the hospital, that's when I learned that he was shot.
16: Since Friday, Buchanan said...
17: Wait, you had a seizure. What's with the bullet hole?
16: Since Friday, Buchanan says he's...
17: Just to point out, we are not laughing at this poor man.
5: Of course
17: not. We are laughing at the absurdity that is the city of Oakland.
16: Since Friday, Buchanan says he's had a blood transfusion and undergone surgery on his leg. While he's expected to recover, the family knows it will be a difficult journey.
31: seeing him having to learn how to walk and doing the physical therapy and him can't put no weight on his legs at all for the next 2 months is very, like, stressful.
16: Family says they're still in shock someone would shoot a man during a medical emergency, but they're hoping the incident will help raise awareness for people suffering from seizures. In the meantime, they say...
17: What's the PSA campaign going to be like for this one?
5: Oh, I hope we get a piece of that action.
17: If you get crashed into by somebody suffering a seizure, even though you have every impulse, don't shoot them. It's not their fault.
5: I love the fact that just everyone's packing heat to the point to where some guy has a seizure, hits your car, and you've got your loaded gun ready to go.
1: It's a lot of crime now.
16: In the meantime, they say they're just taking things day by day.
30: I never had a seizure behind the wheel. And I've been taking my medicine and stuff for my seizures. So I thought, in a sense, that they were kind of under control.
16: Washington says Oakland police are in touch with the family and are actively investigating. In Oakland, Tim Johns, ABC 7 Eyewitness News.
17: Well, it wouldn't be an Oakland story if it didn't end with no arrests were made.
5: That might be the most Oakland story to ever make the blotter.
17: This poor guy has a seizure while driving, crashes into a car, kind of isn't really sure what's going on, continues to drive, crashes into another car, and at that point, the person in that car decides, this person having a medical emergency, I'm going to rob him, and I'm going to shoot him.
5: Well, civilization was nice while it lasted.
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8: When it comes to the myriad reasons people don't get enough exercise, psychologist Diana Hill has heard them all. She's the author of a new book with a great title, I Know I Should Exercise, But. On a recent episode of my podcast, Chasing Life, Hill told me the number one reason people don't exercise is because they don't feel like they have enough time. She told us that she encourages people she works with to shift from an either-or mindset to a both and mindset. Hill herself uses time at her son's baseball game to walk around the field cheering him on instead of sitting on the sidelines. She also recommends setting up your space at home, at work, in the car to facilitate movement. So every night before I go to bed, I lay out my workout clothes next to my bathroom sink so they are waiting there for me as a good reminder. I'm Dr. Sanjay Gupta, helping you live a better life.
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1: The latest on day two of the new search in the 30-year-old case of missing California college student Kristen Smart. Here's Jason Nathanson.
2: In a new search connected to the 1996 disappearance of the Cal Poly San Luis Obispo freshman, investigators were seen with ground-penetrating radar equipment Thursday. The San Luis Obispo Tribune says ground samples were taken from the yard of Susan Flores. Her home was searched for a second day because of a new warrant. Her son, Paul Flores, was convicted of Kristen Smart's murder in 2022, but Smart's body has never been found.
1: The new report says U.S. Representative Jim Costa of Fresno was investigated over allegations involving two former congressional interns. Costa's office says he cooperated with the review and the complaint was dismissed. And city leaders in Santee considering a 1 cent sales tax increase to fund infrastructure. This would be for 10 years. It's expected to generate $14 million annually. That's the latest. I'm Mark Mayfield.
9: I'm seeing heavy delays in the mid-city area, 10 East. Near Vermont, a two-car crash in the right lane. It's slow from Normandy, downtown LA, 101 South before the 110. It's a wreck clearing along the shoulder. You're looking at slowing from at least Silver Lake. If you're traveling southbound on the 101 in the Studio City area, right after Laurel Canyon, four-car pileup, everything sitting in the right lane.
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19: A common sense Republican running for Congress in a seat once held by Adam Schiff?
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29: In recent years, scientists have really dialed up the urgency to understand PFAS, sometimes referred to as forever chemicals because of how long they take to break down. The latest study found these chemicals may be aging men in their 50s and 60s a bit faster than men who are younger or older or women of any age. Experts we talked to said the accumulation of PFAS may lower testosterone levels in men, impair sperm quality, and increase risks of testicular and kidney cancer. Women, it seems, just seem to be able to clear PFAS faster. 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Three ways to do that. 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I'm Dr. Sanjay Gupta, helping you live a better life.
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0: Now, it's Red Eye Radio. Gary McNamara and Eric Harley talk about everything from politics to social issues and news of the day. Whether you're up late or you're just starting your day, welcome to the show. From the Relief Factor Studios, this is Red Eye Radio.
1: All across America, we are Red Eye Radio. All right, we're here.
2: Thank you. Thank you for being here. We appreciate it. I feel like I should ask our listeners, you know, like they do at the drive-thru. I know you don't go to the drive-thru much, Gary. You pay attention to your diet, not like the rest of us on the crew.
1: Well, like, don't make it sound like that I wasn't sort of forced to.
2: Yeah. Well, I mean, you know, but you're doing a good job at staying on top of it.
1: Yeah.
2: You know, not me, though. I'm going through my midday meal, and I had to because I had so much going on. And they always start at the drive-thru with this, will you be using your app today? And I thought, we should ask our listeners today, you know, before they even take your order. So before they start listening, hey, will you be using the app today? And we hope you will. If not, we have many, many great radio stations to listen on. So we're giving you a plethora of choices.
1: You know what I saw? You're not going to have a human being anymore. It's going to be AI taking your order.
2: Yeah. No, it's already happening.
1: Yeah.
2: It is. It's already in place. And what else was it? I saw AI integrated into something, and man, they're just it's right now full on. I talked to a couple of companies at a trade show recently, and they talked about ads, building advertising, so voiceover or whatever. Video ads, whatever it is. And they're fully integrating AI into it. You know, one of the things, remember the Hollywood strike. No AI, no AI, no AI. And there's a Val Kilmer movie coming out, actually, that has his children's blessing on this because he wanted to be a part of it because of the nature of the theme, the subject matter of the movie. And so it's going to be AI Val Kilmer. And, you know, I think it's a little too early to be bringing a big name like that to AI, you know what I mean? Because it's probably too early in the animation process for AI. Because everybody, I think, right now is pretty sophisticated when it comes to telling whether or not it's AI.
1: Well, let me go off the beaten track just for a second here, talking about AI.
2: Yeah.
1: I watched about 2 minutes. It was just horrible. Of the Obama Colbert discussion back and forth.
2: Oh, yeah.
1: And I'm watching it, and I'm like, these are plastic people.
2: No, they are. It's like they're not real. It's like they're aliens.
1: It's like
2: no,
1: they're.
2: It is.
1: I'm watching, I'm like, this is like.
2: That's a great point
1: this
2: to
1: is
2: compare
1: like,
2: the two. Yeah.
1: This is like AI.
2: No, it is exactly like AI.
1: There is no personality. There's no.
2: People don't.
1: You know, there's no. You know, emotions of you know, of laughter, joy, seriousness. There's definitely zero critical thinking and connecting the dots.
2: Yeah, of course.
1: But that's normal. But I'm watching this going, my God, this is.
2: They don't talk normal.
1: Did somebody, was there a shiny plastic people or was that?
2: Shiny happy people.
1: Okay, it was shiny happy people. I'm thinking of the plastic thing, the tune from Radiohead then.
2: Okay. Oh, okay. All right. Yeah.
1: There was a song Radiohead that was plastic something. All right.
2: Yeah. Okay.
1: I'm sorry. I confused.
2: Well, no.
1: REM and
2: it's interesting because I think I may have said it on the air, but it was along the same lines. But I didn't make the connection to the AI. I don't watch any broadcast television. I don't watch. I rarely watch a news program. If I do, it's usually something local that's happening because all the local TV stations now have their own proprietary apps. And I can watch that on my smart TV. I know it's available via antenna, but, you know, I don't need that anymore. So when I tune into something that's broadcasty, as I call it, it looks old. It looks dated. The delivery of television news to me looks dated. Now, it's important, can be important, weather, of course, always important, especially severe weather. stuff like that is always, you have to do that. But it's weird because they don't talk like people talk. And then when you have a sit down between an Obama and a Colbert, it's the same thing. They don't talk like normal people. And you know, through my mind, I'm just going, you know, for those, we talked about conspiracy theories the other day, but for those who think, you know, the aliens are already here, I mean, you could just watch television for a day, right? Cable television, broadcast TV, and just watch it and watch these people. Watch an interview with somebody on Capitol Hill. And it often comes off as somebody who's from another planet. It's like they're not human. Nobody talks that way. Nobody thinks that way. We like Senator Kennedy. Now he's got some great. Yeah. I mean, he talks like a real Southerner, and we love it. We love it when
1: right.
2: he's
1: now,
2: talking.
1: He doesn't talk like a normal person. He right. talks like a Southerner,
2: like
1: right,
2: a Southerner, right, exactly. Right. Yeah. So and yeah, it fits right in my world, you know. And so that we
1: kidding.
2: Like. Yeah.
1: I'm having fun now.
2: Yeah, exactly.
1: Well, by the way, I woke up sick. It's respiratory.
2: Yeah, I've had whatever, it since
1: whatever it is,
2: Monday.
1: Just hit me really bad. And when I woke up, I'm just like, well, it's too late to call in sick, whatever, yeah. you know. So if I'm struggling a little bit today with this voice.
2: I've been pushing through it all week. It's
1: yeah,
2: just,
1: I know you have.
2: My lungs, you know, and I always take this into consideration because I've got a genetic situation with my lungs, with especially my right lung. So I'm more susceptible to that stuff. And it's about every 2 to 3 months now. It's almost like clockwork, and it's usually around a holiday. And this weekend is Mother's Day, so I'm going to have to avoid going to see Mom. I did plan ahead and sent her gifts directly to her house, and flowers coming and everything else. But and she understands. But they've been going through a lot with the loss of my brother, and we, you know, it was just it's heartbreaking, especially heartbreaking when I can't go see her on Mother's Day. It'll be the first Mother's Day without my brother.
1: You know, the funny thing when you say that, mm-hmm. you know, then I think about, you know, my mom who passed away 6 years ago.
2: Yeah.
1: And I'm like, you're saying it, it's like, I can't get sad
2: yeah.
1: because, and I actually was telling this to somebody the other day. I wrote it to somebody the other day. They haven't responded yet, but they were talking about they lost their mom a month ago.
2: Yeah.
1: And,
2: yeah.
1: you know, how do you get
2: yeah.
1: through it? Because yeah. she was like, I was doing something. Went, oh, I got to call her.
2: Yeah.
1: And I wrote back to her and said, it'll happen the rest of your life
2: yeah.
1: because it still happens to me. And I said,
2: yeah.
1: but I'll let you know what gets me through. What gets me through all of it
2: mm-hmm.
1: is knowing what my mother would tell me.
2: Mm.
1: Don't you dare.
2: Yeah.
1: I just
2: my
1: know,
2: mom
1: I mean,
2: would say the same.
1: Don't you.
2: I could hear my mom if my mom were
1: right,
2: no longer around.
1: Right.
2: I could hear her doing
1: don't
2: the same
1: you dare
2: thing.
1: Spend 1 second.
2: Yeah.
1: You know, you grieved for me. Get on with your life.
2: Yes.
1: Do what you've got to do.
2: Remember
1: that,
2: me.
1: That's,
2: and remember my standard for you,
1: yeah,
2: and then beyond that,
1: yes,
2: you know,
1: yes. And are
2: I,
1: you
2: well?
1: And are you getting fat? What's your waistline look like?
2: Exactly. Watch
1: right.
2: your weight.
1: Is that a double chin there?
2: Yeah. Don't ride around with Eric at drive-thrus. You know.
1: Right. Exactly. But I'm serious.
2: Yeah.
1: That's what gets me through.
2: Yeah.
1: It's interesting because have you ever seen the Anderson Cooper podcast on grieving?
2: Yes. Yeah.
1: And
2: the
1: and
2: one he did with Alex Van Halen was especially touching because of. You know, the years that I've spent as a Van Halen fan.
1: And I've watched it, and look, I'm not going to judge people on grief, but the one thing right. that did hit me was the fact that the one thing that has got me through and has always got me through grief of people close to me that have died is what would they want me to do?
2: Yeah, right.
1: That's what gets me through.
2: Well, you know, I mean,
1: because, and
2: full
1: then I
2: circle.
1: Right, and I realize they'd say, stop it. Get on. You enjoy life.
2: Yeah.
1: One of my best friends died when, you know, he was a co-host of mine on the radio.
2: Yeah.
1: The late Mark Stone.
2: Yeah.
1: And I went last year and visited his grave. He died in 88.
2: Right.
1: And I was there for the funeral, but never saw his gravestone. So when I went down to Florida, I went and it took me like an hour and a half to find his grave, you know, his gravesite. I just, you know, because everything changed, the trees and the place. I didn't know where it was.
2: Yeah.
1: And, you know, and then I actually put my phone down and played Jump from Van Halen, which was his favorite song.
2: Yeah.
1: He loved, he was a rock singer and a news guy, radio guy, everything else. He was just totally talented and died at 29 years of age.
2: Yeah.
1: But, you know, and I just felt I had to do that, but I was smiling the whole time because I know that he would sit there and go, geez, how the hell did you ever get to where you got in radio? You know, because we were in a pretty small market then.
2: Right.
1: And I know he'd see, he'd go, hey, you don't deserve this kind of crap. What are you doing? You know, and you realize, you know, you're that close. You had that kind of relationship with them. And so you remember those things and you remember what, you know, what that person would say to you. If you get to know somebody well, and I knew my mom, you know, really well, and they it was blunt. And the same thing with my dad. Oh, by the way, it was a great, just to throw this out. You know, for like the last month, my dad, it must have been an infection or whatever, and he got antibiotics, and he was really, I couldn't really communicate with him for, have a coherent conversation.
2: Yeah.
1: And it's interesting because you just get, in that mind, okay, I've had my last coherent conversation with him.
2: Yeah.
1: And all of a sudden this week, 3 days in a row, perfect.
2: Yeah.
1: I mean, perfect.
2: Good.
1: Perfect.
2: Yeah, we always look for those good days.
1: Yeah,
2: and for those of us dealing with parents with dementia, and you look for those good days. You know, it's funny that you keep expecting. You know, you want to call your mom, and for me, I keep expecting my brother to send me a text. He would constantly send me a text. Mm-hmm. He would brag to everybody when I was at the hospital with him. A couple of years ago, he was having a procedure, and he was telling everybody that would come in the room, you know, this guy's a national talk show host. And I'm like, and he always told me how proud he was. And he did that probably once or twice a week, either by voice call or by text. And I keep expecting to hear from him. And his thread is still there. And I'm not going to delete it. The text thread is, I'm going to keep it.
1: Yeah.
2: But I will say this. I'm getting emails from like social media. Gary Harley is somebody you may know on TikTok. And I'm like, oh,
1: you know,
2: it's not their fault. They don't know. And, you know, and it's just one of those things.
1: You know, the one thing on social media, when you know somebody has died and their birthday comes up like on Facebook and all of a sudden there's all these people wishing them a happy birthday and you're like, oh my gosh, they have no idea
2: not aware.
1: This person is no longer here.
2: Yeah.
1: And that's weird. Or I remember one guy, this was a guy neighbor down the street, and I mentioned it on the air when it happened probably about 10 years ago. And he wrote on Facebook, this is my last message because I'm expected to be dead in 24 hours.
2: Mm.
1: And he wrote his last.
2: Yeah.
1: Basically, this is my last message to everybody.
2: Right.
1: Heartbreaking. And he was dead a day later.
2: Wow.
1: That always just blew. Because you never had that before social media.
2: Right. You didn't have that ability to reach out to a large group of people all at once. And, you know, but it's, and it's interesting. It's, and you also mentioned what your mom would want you to do. And that's kind of what Val Kilmer's children are saying. He would want this movie to be made. And we know he was okay with this because he wanted this movie to be made. And so I can't say anything against it.
1: I
2: hope the animation does him justice. I hope it works in the way they want it to work.
1: But if your parents are alive and your mother's alive, you know, make sure you take advantage of it. I did not, as I said. What helped me really build the relationship with my parents was talk radio, when I became a talk radio host.
2: Yeah.
1: And it wasn't that we were, you know, there was any angst between us. It's just, you know, my teenage years, whatever. And, you know, whatever. I mean, I was just like any normal kid, rebelling. And then college, I was just away. Then in my 20s, I was away so much.
2: Right.
1: And when I finally started communicating, you know, when I got into talk radio and I was in the same town, and they heard me, and that's what brought us together. They said, you really believe those things you say on the radio? Think about that. And they're looking at me, and it's like, oh, God, I'm dead.
2: Well,
1: you know, and what are they going to pick

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3: When my brother would do that in front of other people and introduce me that way, and I would say, no, this guy is a U.S. Marine.
4: Yeah,
3: and I'd point
4: exactly.
3: to him,
4: right.
3: And because to me that's much more honorable, and I always had great yeah. respect for that.
4: But
3: you know, to come full circle on this, these are conversations, and you and I talk about it on and off the air. We like to talk like real people talk. When you see Obama sitting with Colbert.
4: Yeah. It's so plastic.
3: It's weird.
4: Yeah. And I'm sorry.
3: Weird.
4: I don't mean to insult plastic.
3: Yeah.
4: I don't even know what the hell that means, but everybody's laughing in the other room.
3: Socialist plastic is what it is.
4: Socialist. All right. We've got a show.
3: Yeah, we do. We're here.
4: Yes. We're all present and or accounted for.
3: That's right.
4: Sir,
3: that's
4: we
3: right.
4: are Red Eye Radio.
3: Brought to you by Hotshot Secret.
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0: Here on radio, he's here, Carly, and I'm Gary McNamara. Coming up on the bottom of the hour. All right, the Republicans are officially now worried about prices. We've talked about this for the longest time. Probably some of you are sick of it, but we're just relating what the reality of politics is. And the most important thing, and something that the Republicans and this administration have seemed to ignore for the last year and a half.
1: Yeah.
0: And just, you know, said, well, whatever. When the tariff decision came out yesterday, nothing on social media. I've not seen one surrogate of the president that was all over the last time when the Supreme Court ruled against him on tariffs. Nothing.
1: Right.
0: Absolutely nothing on the decision.
1: Right.
0: Nothing from the president on Truth Social. And I'll tell you what one Republican analyst wrote yesterday. Really interesting stuff.

0: 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KABC.
1: In South LA on the 110 southbound after Manchester, a mattress has found its way into the roadway. It's blocking the carpool and the left lanes. Also on the 110 northbound before Slauson, still working on that crash that has the express lanes blocked. And in Irvine on the 405 southbound off-ramp to Sand Canyon, two SUVs got tangled up. They are partially blocking the off-ramp.
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1: And he is Eric Carley, and I'm Gary McNamara. We are Red Eye Radio. Coming up in a minute, the latest trade court decision on the tariffs.
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1: Well, it's not unexpected. We had said earlier that the decision, and this is just the first decision of this court, it's going to be appealed. From what we know, it'll probably be appealed. But Trump had another loss in the International Trade Court that said, no, you can't do the 10% tariffs.
2: Yeah.
1: And it was the exact same argument that we had said. The president, they actually argued that since the trade imbalance is part of the balance of payments, that he can make that decision. And the one judge said, well, who are we to question the facts of how he sees it? And I'll have to look further into that argument because it doesn't seem to make sense to me. Balance of payments is not balance of trade.
2: Right.
1: And it was specific, and they went to the original part of the law. They actually looked at the original part of law and said, actually, in the balance of payments, when they passed this law to give the president the approval to do it, they don't even mention trade imbalance.
2: Well, that's, you know, not even. And for the one judge, I would say, who are we to judge? Well, you're a judge. That's who you are to judge. Because if you're saying, who are we to judge how they see it? Well, that's the whole point.
1: What he said was
2: being in the court here is interpretation.
1: He's quote, the court, quote, is not empowered to review the factual findings by which he concluded the action was necessary or appropriate. That's the quote. I don't understand it. Of course they are.
2: Yeah.
1: That's what a court does.
2: The court is there to, again, say, well, that's a... They either did misinterpret it or did not misinterpret the law, that it does apply, and their interpretation of the law is there. But if you're asking who are we to do that, well, you're a judge. And that's the point of judges, to interpret whether the law has been applied justly. That's how it works. And now, I'll say this, if the point was, and I don't know, because we don't have everything in front of us, but if the point was from that judge, look, we need to stay out of the decisions of the executive branch in the case of, you know, whatever it may be. But again, that goes back to what we just said.
1: Right.
2: Well, you're going to have to interpret this whether the executive branch went beyond their power or not and is misinterpreting the law. And that's the job at hand at the courts.
1: Now, this was not a constitutional decision like the last one was.
2: No.
1: The president can't tax.
2: Right.
1: It's that simple. The president does not have the authority, to tax.
2: Right.
1: But the judges said here that there was no need to address the constitutional arguments since the law doesn't give the president the authority he claims. Although the current account and the balance of trade as a component of the current account are relevant to balance of payment deficits, they are distinct and the statute recognizes the distinction. They draw on the congressional deliberations at the time the law was passed.
2: Yeah.
1: Members discussed defining the deficit in payments as terms of basic balance, liquidity basis, and official reserve transactions. Trade is not mentioned at all in the discussion of the congressional deliberations before they passed that law. So what happens here is this only applies to the two companies in the state of Washington. There are a bunch of other states that and they said, well, wait a minute, if your state, you didn't lose. And Washington state said our university system had to pay for these tariffs.
2: Mm.
1: So they actually did it in a different way. So the state of Washington will be paid back in two companies. But it's not a national injunction yet. It will be when it gets up to the, you know, the Court of Appeals or eventually the Supreme Court.
2: Yeah.
1: It will be at that time. And I don't see any different. I don't see the decision being any different. In fact, I think this was an easier case than the first case.
2: Yeah.
1: Because if anybody who knows what balance of, and by the way, just so people know, the trade imbalance, I want to make sure I explain it. Sometimes we make the mistake of believing that everybody is following it like we are, and you know, people actually, unlike us, have lives. But the trade imbalance is what we, you know, what we trade back and forth, and there's the services and then there's the goods, but it's the actual imbalance of that. Do we import more than we export? All right, that's the balance of trade. The balance of payments is what we have always said why a trade imbalance does not necessarily hurt an economy.
2: Right.
1: Because if I sell, if somebody, and we've always used the Japan model. Japan sells us a car.
2: Mm-hmm.
1: We give them electronic, I used to say paper when I started doing this. And we send them electronic currency.
2: Right.
1: They give us a durable good in the form of a car.
2: Mm-hmm.
1: Who wins? We get the car, they get dollars.
2: Mm-hmm.
1: What do they have to do with those dollars? In order to make the transaction worthwhile to them, what do they have to do?
2: Eventually, they have to invest them back in the U.S.
1: They have to buy something American eventually, or they have to invest it back into the United States.
2: Mm-hmm.
1: And that is where the balance of payments is. The balance of payments isn't just the trade. It's what the other side does with the dollars that they have if they invest it, and it always comes out. I think it was just for the last year, 2024, just $50 billion off. But in that time period, it can be $50 billion off, and it may catch up the next month or 6 months down the road, whatever.
2: Right.
1: But it's almost always equal.
2: Right.
1: This whole thing of balance of payments was for when we were under the gold standard. It doesn't even apply to where now our currency is judged in the international currency exchange.
2: Right.
1: It's an antiquated law based on a gold standard.
2: Yeah, exactly.
1: And so, but what I was amazed is I went to FoxNews.com. Now, they might have talked about it on the TV. Didn't appear anywhere that I could find when I checked a couple of hours ago. Anywhere of the 100 stories that they probably have on that front page doesn't appear anywhere.
2: Right.
1: I went to Breitbart. I couldn't find it anywhere.
2: Mm.
1: I went to the New York Post. They had it, but it was way down in there.
2: Mm-hmm.
1: You go to social media, you don't see anybody. All of the presidents, the surrogates, the influencers out there, and you'll see it doesn't matter what the president does, they agree with him. And then that's part of what's going on now with social media.
2: Right.
1: And we're just talking about those influencers always agree. There aren't always, not every influencer always agrees with the president, but these are the ones that are almost like the cheerleaders.
2: Mm-hmm.
1: Nothing.
2: Right.
1: And that's what I look for. you look for that to see, okay, how are they going to frame this argument? And then I went to True Social. The president did not mention the decision at all.
2: Yeah.
1: And I think they're really, really, really worried about prices. They don't want to bring it up because it can only be a negative right now. It's like when the president was asked about the ballroom yesterday and said, why are we spending taxpayer money on the ballroom? You said we're not going to be no taxpayer money. He goes, the taxpayer money isn't for that. It's for the security. Yeah, but it's still for the ballroom, and we just said stop talking about the ballroom.
2: Yeah. Yeah, right.
1: Just stop talking. It's tough to when all these things happen and when Congress does it, but it's not a good thing when people are being affected by prices to talk about a ballroom because it can come off as quite elitist. This would be my advice as a political consultant.
2: Well,
1: now, do I have any problem with the ballroom or the security that's needed? When we've seen what's happened with this president, no, I'm talking as a political consultant to the president. You know, you've got the midterms coming up to be talking about a ballroom at all.
2: Right. Well, and you should be talking about other things and also doing other things when it comes to pricing, because even if not elitist, which it does sound elitist, it's out of touch. And sometimes those are one and the same. But I separate them for a reason, because, again, the most critical concern right now is pricing with everybody in there. And I mean, it hits hard.
1: By the way, understand how that's not how I see it. I'm talking about how I believe other people will see
2: the political effects,
1: the political
2: effect, and this is the difference between keeping the House and Senate and not.
1: Right.
2: It could be. It usually, when it comes to the economy, it usually is. Historically, it is more often than not. Now, the radical left and how crazy they are may ruin it for themselves, but that's not a guarantee. Yeah. And as we say, always run like you're 20 points behind. I think I've moved that up to 80 points behind. And you should run like you're, again, show that you know how to behave when it comes to things that promote a good economy. The war with Iran is not something that's going to end overnight. I know the president keeps saying, no, 2 or 3 weeks, it's going to be over. We've got
3: a love tap.
2: Yeah.
3: I hope the president never gives me a love tap.
2: It was like it was falling, describing the drone, and it fell to its death like a dying butterfly. I'm like...
1: I want to make sure I read this, though, because before we end, because this was the part of the panic that I saw from Republicans. Shermichael Singleton, who's on CNN all the time, Republican consultant. President Trump needs to call House Speaker Mike Johnson and Senate Majority Leader John Thune to the White House immediately to begin crafting a direct stimulus for Americans who make less than $150,000 in annual household income and suspend collection of all tax penalties from the pandemic for the same group, given the uncertainty caused by Iran. They need to figure out where they can make cuts to fund it and get it passed. Further, the president should call every Republican governor and ask that if they have the constitutional authority in their respective state, then all gas and energy taxes must be immediately suspended. As a conservative, this is not what my ideal solution would be, but desperate times calls for desperate measures, Shermichael Singleton. That's the panic on prices right now.
2: Yep.
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0: I'm Gary McNamara.
1: You know, you said it just to encapsulate it all. You know, with the Republicans now worried about prices, without question, they are. I mean, yesterday, to me, was the evidence that made me come to the conclusion, all right, this is it. I've always suspected it, and we've talked about it here over the last couple of months. And we talked about prices way, way back when the president first got in, back in early 2025. But you're right. The Democrats are so crazy. They're so insane right now. They keep promoting this stuff. And now with the redistricting decision, and you see in Tennessee what's going on, in Florida what's going on, I have no idea what's going to happen with the House.
0: Well, it's, you know, so tariffs, I think, will one way or the other. With this new leverage that the president is using, he always had a 150-day clock. So, you know, that's gonna run out. And then what do you do? Whether he appeals the decision, which I assume they're going to, or not,
1: it doesn't matter. It doesn't matter. 150 days.
0: Exactly. So there's that, and also, you know, it could be that something big happens with Iran. And it's things are more stable, I'll just put it that way, before election time and energy prices drop. We'll see.
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9: 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KABC.
10: Hundreds of ballots have been discovered in Northern California that went uncounted after last year's statewide special election. Here's Tammy Trujillo.
11: The 596 sealed ballots were discovered Monday evening inside a locked ballot drop box in Humboldt County, according to the Humboldt County Registrar of Voters. The ballots were cast in the Prop 50 special election, which okayed temporary redistricting that will likely give California five extra Democratic seats in Congress.
10: The remnants of a massive paper goods warehouse in Ontario is still smoldering after a month. It's keeping some people who live nearby from returning home. The 1.2 million square foot Kimberly-Clark Distribution Center caught fire April 7th. And San Diego is releasing an audit on brush inspections on private property. The city auditor's report says San Diego is not clearing risky brush often enough, with some homes only being checked once every 8 to 10 years. That's the latest. I'm Mark Mayfield.
12: In Van Nuys on the 405 northbound on-ramp from Sherman Way. Still working on this crash. It is over to the right shoulder, but partially blocking the on-ramp. In Willowbrook on the 105 eastbound on-ramp from Wilmington, another brush fire. This one's partially blocking the on-ramp there. And in West Covina on the 10 eastbound at Azusa, got more tire debris. This time it's blocking the middle lane.
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15: A Better Life with Dr. Sanjay Gupta.
16: In recent years, scientists have really dialed up the urgency to understand PFAS, sometimes referred to as forever chemicals because of how long they take to break down. The latest study found these chemicals may be aging men in their 50s and 60s a bit faster than men who are younger or older or women of any age. Experts we talked to said the accumulation of PFAS may lower testosterone levels in men, impair sperm quality, and increase risks of testicular and kidney cancer. Women, it seems, just seem to be able to clear PFAS faster. Now, whether you're a man or a woman, trying to limit your exposure is a great idea. Three ways to do that. Filter your drinking water. 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I'm Dr. Sanjay Gupta, helping you live a better life.
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0: Now, it's Red Eye Radio. Gary McNamara and Eric Harley talk about everything from politics to social issues and news of the day. Whether you're up late or you're just starting your day, welcome to the show. From the Relief Factor Studios, this is Red Eye Radio.
1: All across America, we are Red Eye Radio. He's Eric Harley and I'm Gary McNamara. Welcome and good morning.
2: It's finally, we can be like all the other podcasts, Gary, with older men. The smell of alcohol is in the studio, but it's not, we're not drinking bourbon. I'm using the Purell on my hands. But if we had cigars, it'd be kind of like that, right?
3: What kind of alcohol? Is that the alcohol that'll make me go blind?
2: Yeah. I don't know.
3: I'm not going to drink any of that.
2: Yeah, I'm not drinking any of that.
1: Yeah, you know, if we weren't, on the radio, I mean, the radio limits us.
2: Yeah.
1: If it was just a podcast, well, alone, if we weren't on the radio, we could sit here and we could have cocktails like Bill Maher.
2: Are you saying we're not supposed to?
1: Smoke a doobie like Rogan did.
2: See, that's so weird. To me, it's like, okay, what are we doing here? Are we doing drugs? Or are we having a conversation? You know what I mean? And I never liked cigars. I don't like the smell of cigars.
1: Oh.
2: I don't get it.
1: Oh. I'm a secondhand cigar smoker.
2: Yeah.
1: I love the smell of, when I'm on the golf course and I smell a cigar, it's like, but I can't smoke when they're disgusting.
2: Now, pipes, tobacco pipes, I'm going to be clear here. Tobacco pipes. Those smell great to me because it reminds me of my childhood. I had an uncle. I think my dad for a few minutes smoked a pipe. And they would always go out in the backyard. And I had a neighbor of mine, Tom, who passed away a few years ago. And I could always smell him smoking his pipe, and so I like that, but I don't get the cigar thing. That's fine, but I just don't know why it seems every podcast with old guys now has to have bourbon and cigars. I just don't get it. I just don't get it. I don't know what that's supposed to portray. You know,
1: well, I look at it this way. If I could drink, here on the show,
2: right,
1: then I'd never go out.
2: Exactly. Well, see, because I'm thinking, you know, how far do you want to take it, right? You mentioned, you know, allegedly lighting up with Rogan. You can't prove it. We're saying that because the show was based in Texas at that point, not California. We don't have laws that allow that. I thought, well, what's next? You know, all of a sudden they start drawing out a line of cocaine on a mirror and, you know, some shady looking guy walks up and they exchange cash for drugs while the podcast is going. I don't know. It's, you know, I don't. If someone wants to have a drink, responsibly, you know, get somebody to drive you home. Cigars, if you like cigars, then good for you. That's great. That's awesome. Some people, and they know their cigars. And they know their scotch. I know nothing about any of it.
1: So we could be like, I'm looking for the podcast, like a Scarface.
2: Yeah.
1: Sitting in front of the pile of cocaine.
2: Yeah. Yeah.
1: With his nose all white, but a microphone in there.
2: Well, and then every time,
1: man,
2: he intros,
1: let's talk.
2: Every time he intros his guest and say hello to my little friend.
1: So, well, I mean, but if I could drink on the air, then I'd never go out at all.
2: Well,
1: I mean, I hardly ever go out at all anyway, but I'd never go out at all because it's like, well, I get to drink at work, so I don't need to drink to watch a sporting event.
2: Well, then, I mean, if I were needed to, I guess, to drink that much, I guess I would think about retiring. I don't need the job. I'll just sit around and drink all day.
1: You know, I love it when,
3: you know, somebody comes on a couple times I've seen on Bill Maher's podcast and you're not drinking? No, I'll have a soda water. It's like, this is, this is a professional setting.
4: Didn't he have Charlie Kirk on one time?
2: I think he did.
3: Yeah, he did. Yes, yeah. he did.
2: Yeah.
3: Yeah, and he'll bring these people on, and they're just like, no.
4: Because I don't drink, and I'm not going to drink because the podcast drinks, you know, because the host is drinking. If they want to drink, that's fine. It's their real estate. It's their show. It's their podcast. That's
3: I always look at it, you know, it'd be the same thing why, unless I'm completely frustrated with a round, and that would be probably hole 15. All right, give me a beer. I suck today.
2: Yeah.
3: But other than that, I rarely ever have even a beer on the golf course because it affects me.
2: Yeah.
3: And all I want to do is, I guess you know what it is? I'm too competitive. I don't want anything to get in the way of what I'm doing. And I can't imagine doing a podcast. I don't drink much. If I have a glass of wine, I feel it.
2: Mm-hmm. Yeah.
3: If I have two glasses of wine, mm-hmm. I'll wake up with a dullness in my head the next day that I don't like.
2: Yeah.
3: Then I wake up going, I really don't feel like doing anything. Maybe it's age. Right. I don't know. Maybe it's because I don't have, not immunity, tolerance.
2: Right.
3: Because I really don't drink much. But that's it for me. Not that if I'm sitting around with somebody and we're having a discussion at home, have a glass of wine, I got no problem with it. But when you're in a professional setting, I can't. Professional setting or anything, you know, that you need hand-eye coordination, which would be golf.
2: Yeah.
3: No way.
2: Right.
3: And it's like, I can't, for example, I could never have a beer and a shot and then go work out.
2: Right.
3: On weights.
2: Right.
3: It just doesn't feel right.
2: You're right. It's
3: just biological.
2: It's not. Yeah.
3: I start doing it. It's like, no. My muscles don't feel right. Nothing feels right.
2: Right.
3: If I did, which means how do you know that? Because I probably did it when I was 18 or 19. The drinking age was 18.
2: Yeah, back then it was. Yeah.
3: That's how old I am.
2: Yeah.
3: Or you'd be playing basketball. You'd be, let's have a beer. Oh my! You want dead legs?
2: Right. Yeah.
3: Drink a beer and try to play basketball.
2: Yeah. Yeah. It's like I just never.
3: So never. It just never. I guess for me, it's always been if I'm going to have a drink, there has to be nothing physical or mental that I'm going to do.
2: Well, it's and I'll steal this from Nate Bargatze. How about a podcast where both the host and the guests are doing Afrin, the nose spray, you know, because it can be addictive. Nate Bargatze has a whole bit about his dad being addicted to Afrin nose spray. But I don't know. I don't see the point. If you want to have a different setting than a desk, you know, and just have a couple of chairs that people are sitting in, a lot of podcasts have that. You know, it's a lot of podcasts. Theo Vaughn, his podcast, they're not drinking. They drink that the water.
3: Well, he went
2: liquid death.
3: He's
2: sober.
3: He's sober.
2: Yeah. And so, you know, but they don't need to. They don't feel the need to, you know, to have that kind of, you know, they drink the liquid death water. I love the liquid death water. It's water, and they have all these flavors, and it's just water.
3: No, I've never heard of it. So
2: yeah, it looks like, you know what it looks. No, it's in really tall cans, and the creator of it just said, I just wanted to go kind of extreme and make the point. Yeah, okay. Everybody's got all these energy drinks and everything else. It's just water, flavored water. And, you know, what about coffee? Anybody drinking coffee still? Does that ruin the bourbon buzz? I don't know. You know what I mean?
3: Well, I remember I gave advice to one of my, this goes back, it's got to be 20 years ago, 15, 20 years ago, to one of my chosen daughters.
4: Mm-hmm.
3: And I remember telling her, I said, you know, when she got into the business world, and I just said, don't drink at any business function that your company has. Just don't do it. Grab yourself a soda water. Do it. She yeah. calls me up. This is like a month later. She's at a Christmas party. And it was after the Christmas party. She called me up and she said, oh, my gosh. She goes, you're absolutely right. She goes, my boss was called into the office. Don't know if she's going to get fired. She ended up not getting fired. But she got a warning. She was doing cartwheels.
4: Well, now I've done that completely sober.
3: She was doing cartwheels. But I remember when we had, remember when they had to go, we had the Christmas parties.
4: Yeah.
3: This goes, I don't know, what, three companies? We were working for Disney, right?
4: Yeah.
3: It was Disney at the right. ABC.
4: Yeah.
3: And we would have a party and there was, you know, there would be liquor and then they cut it back to, remember, two tickets.
4: Right.
3: Which was like, you know, okay. And that's when they started worrying about liability. But I remember it was like, all the young kids, then did they stop it, or was it the two tickets that they gave to you because there were some of the young interns that were under 21 that were drinking or something?
4: No, I think it was just, they just wanted to make sure they could control, you know, and be responsible. Because that was about the age when you started hearing about lawsuits.
3: Yeah, you know, yes, it was, yes.
4: Whoever is serving, even if you're purchasing the liquor, if they're over-serving you and everything else. And so I think it was just, I think a lot of companies went to that and just said, no, we're going to limit it. You can have a couple.
3: And that came from my dad. My dad said, you know, be with the boys and hoist a few, fine. Don't ever do it at work. And then the funniest thing is I've talked about two interviews that I was on. One time when I was interviewing in Nashville.
4: Right.
3: It was after the interview was over and we had time to kill. I was with the program director. We went back to his house. Football was on. Yeah. You want to watch some football? Yeah, playoff football. Right? So we're watching playoff football. I think it was late December, early January. This was back years ago, so I think they were the season didn't go to the middle of February.
4: Yeah.
3: And he goes, you want a beer? And I go, nah, I'm on an interview. He goes, come on, the interview's over. I said, okay, I have one. And then the other one was when I interviewed at KXL in Portland. And the general manager had a boat. And so the interview was really over. I mean, we had discussed everything. Went out in his boat down the Columbia River.
4: Yeah.
3: And he opens up the ice chest, goes, you want a beer? And I went, nah, this is an interview. He goes, have a beer. I'm like, okay.
4: Yeah.
3: It's like, okay.
4: Yes, sir.
3: Apparently, when you're going down the Columbia River in a boat, I guess you could say maybe the interview was over at that point. So
4: yeah.
3: That's the only time I've ever broken that rule.
4: Yeah.
3: You know?
4: So, right.
3: And I think I'm sort of ordered to. Okay.
4: I haven't been to one Christmas party our company's ever had. 30 years almost. And I haven't been to one. And normally it was because they would have them on a Thursday night.
3: Yeah, I went to.
4: And well, I got to work.
3: I went to one when I was on this show because I went. I don't forgot why, but I went. Oh, I know, because it was. Remember, they held it upstairs.
4: Mm-hmm, yeah.
3: They held it at the French restaurant upstairs.
4: Right.
3: So I came in about an hour early, but everybody was gone by the time I got there.
4: Right. Yeah.
3: So, and all the food was gone.
4: Yeah, well.
3: Thought I was going to catch a free meal because it was up like in the ninth floor, was it? And we worked on the sixth or
4: right.
3: something.
4: There was a restaurant on the top floor, yeah.
3: Yeah, and so I went up there and was like, it's over. So,
4: yeah.
3: Nah. I'm too old to go out now or do anything and have fun, you know.
4: Yeah, I'll go out, but it's usually going to be to the pharmacy, you know. The other kind of drugs, the, you know, cholesterol drugs.
3: What a week it has been. What lessons have we learned from this week?
4: Oh, boy.
3: Coming up.
4: All right.
3: We are Red Eye Radio.
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6: Has recent rainfall made a dent in U.S. topsoil moisture condition ratings? According to USDA meteorologist Brad Rippey, not so much.
7: Across the country, topsoil moisture rated very short to short is 38%, and that is up 2 percentage points from the previous week. No change in the surplus soil moisture. That is steady at 9%.
6: Precipitation over the past week was reported in the Midwest and Northeast, contributing to boost the topsoil moisture surplus for several states in those regions. However,
7: on the flip side, despite recent rainfall in the South and parts of the plains, we continue to see some very, very dry conditions.
6: For instance, Colorado reports 96% very short to short topsoil soil moisture rating in its ag regions. In the southeast, states like Virginia, Georgia, and North Carolina report very short to short topsoil moisture condition ratings above 85%, even with recent rains. I'm Rod Bain reporting for the U.S. Department of Agriculture in Washington, D.C.
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0: We are Red Eye Radio. He's Eric Carly, and I'm Gary McNamara. Now, one thing we found out this week is the mainstream Democrats that are still as far radical left as you can get.
1: Yeah.
0: And they're Nazi enabling or they're Nazi excuses.
1: Yeah. Yeah.
0: For Platt in Maine. And then I come upon this, and this was mocked ruthlessly because this is the Never Trumpers media machine.
1: Oh.
0: Bill Kristol's bulwark. The bulwark here, and they had this story.
1: Yeah.
0: And it says, quote, voters want candidates who are authentically themselves, warts and all. In fact, a candidate's vices have started to become markers of authenticity, say Democratic voters. The man behind the tattoo is the article. What Maine voters see in Graham Platt. Did I say Platt? I'm thinking of... L.A. The Maine Senate primary is one of the most interesting in the country. It was, that is, when we were planning on devoting a whole episode of Focus Group podcast to it, but then Mills, unable to keep up with Plattner's widespread appeal, despite his controversies, suspended her campaign.

0: This focus group we had was consistent with other groups of Maine Democrats we've conducted. They mostly liked Mills, but had little interest in voting for her for Senate. Their reasons were clear. She's too old, too tired to the party establishment in which voters have lost their faith. As for Plattner, they like his style. They like his vibe. They like his outsider status. Can I rephrase that? Let me put in a couple of more words.
1: Yeah.
0: As for Plattner, they like his Nazi style, his Nazi vibe, his Nazi outsider status.
1: Yeah.
0: And for those reasons, they were willing for now to overlook some of his faults.
1: Faults. I like that. Faults.
0: Oh, my gosh.
1: You know, he's sometimes late. You know, he sometimes misspeaks. He sometimes gets a Nazi tattoo.
0: And it's just, you know, but it's, that's where the Never Trumpers were going in that article.
1: Yeah.
0: Yeah. Well, you know, they're willing to oversee it. And then they write, it makes sense that Democrat voters are in the mood for a candidate like Plattner. Yeah. With his oyster farmer aesthetic and not a regular politician energy. He's a Nazi!
1: He's got that oyster farmer vibe. What? What is that? I'm not even sure I know what that is. I'm not sure I want to know what that is.
0: One person in the focus group said, the controversies about the Nazi symbols and the Reddit post seem very in line with someone from down east who's lived in a small town their whole life, went to the military, never really got exposed to a whole lot of outside larger worldview thinking.
1: Right.
0: So kind of like Teresa said, I'm willing to give him the benefit of the doubt that it was a mistake, and I really appreciate that he's been upfront about it and said, yeah, I did it. It was a mistake.
1: Uh-huh. Right. Yeah. He said, I'm sorry.
0: God.
1: He said, I'm sorry,
0: just
1: on that
0: amazing
1: permanent thing he put on his chest.
0: Just amazing. Just amazing.

0: 790.
1: KABC. Three men arrested on suspicion of burglarizing a home in Santa Clarita are believed to be part of an international crime ring. Here's Daniel Martindale.
2: The incident happened last Friday, with the Los Angeles County Sheriff's Department announcing the arrests on Wednesday. The suspects got away from the home with jewelry and cash. The arrests were made after a traffic stop where two of the suspects ran away but were caught. Detectives believe the suspects are part of the South American Theft Group, a highly coordinated group known to target wealthy neighborhoods. The suspects often come from Chile and Colombia.
1: The LAPD facing a lawsuit regarding its use of flock safety license plate cameras. A lawsuit filed by a local watchdog group, the Stop LAPD Spying Coalition. And a 51-year-old Cal Fire firefighter paramedic is accused of raping three women while he was on duty. David Renteria III was in a Murrieta courtroom yesterday for an arraignment hearing. That's the latest. I'm Mark Mayfew.
3: In Eagle Rock on the 134 eastbound after Colorado, had a solo crash that was blocking lanes, but looks like they've got it moved over to the right shoulder now. On the 105 eastbound after Crenshaw, another crash. This is over to the right shoulder. Doesn't look like it's causing any major slowing. And in Long Beach on the 405 southbound after Woodruff, a two-vehicle crash that is blocking the right lane.
4: Now, if a family made $52,000 a year and spent over $73,000 and was already more than $1 million in debt, what would you call that? I call that insolvent. Well, that's exactly what the U.S. Treasury admitted the other day in its own official report. So what happens next? More money printing, more pressure on savers and retirees. Washington isn't going to protect your purchasing power. 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
1: And he is Eric Cronin. I'm Gary McNamara. Good morning. So the Bulwark put out that that article, which was just eviscerated with the responses.
2: Yeah.
1: Just people going,
3: you know,
1: and the, somebody actually posted, you know, a fake printing of their front page of the magazine.
2: Yeah.
1: Next from the Bulwark. And it's like, Graham Plantner, my Nazi inspiration, how stormtroopers inspired me to be a better me, exclusive, letting my inner Nazi show, a personal journey, forgotten history, favorite recipes from the SS death camps, the Plantner doctrine, rethinking the narrative. Were they all that bad? Oh, my.
3: No, I was waiting. No, because I was waiting for some of the Democrats to come out and say, well, you know, not all the Nazis were bad people. I'm waiting for that. Elizabeth Warren would be the one to say it, you know, in that voice that I've always said sounds like she's a third grade school teacher trying to convince her children to behave and sit down at their desk. Please, please sit down at your desk. Please. We must remember not all the Nazis were bad people. They're making excuse after excuse after excuse. Their anti-Semitism runs throughout the party. So it should be zero surprise to any of us who have been following along, especially since October 7th. Their anti-Semitism is welcomed. They celebrate it. And when a guy with a Nazi tattoo wants to run for office, that wasn't his best day. But he would make a great leader. Wow.
1: Yeah, it
3: this is where the party is.
1: It's beyond mind-boggling.
3: Yeah.
1: But we did learn this week because of the debates, of the mayoral debate for L.A., in the gubernatorial debate. They're not changing at all. They're doubling down on everything.
3: Everything.
1: And what I find interesting is, you know, I was reading this, the Kimberly Strassel, the red-blue economic, divide that's going on. Mm. And you and I, you know, I've been doing this for a long time, and I said, eventually, I said, if this keeps going up, you know, we talk about the slippery slope, which actually became a cliff. That I remember when we talked about liberalism and, economic liberalism, you know, and socialism, and then the whole cultural thing, where would it eventually lead? We said, well, this is a slippery slope, and the mocking was there all the time. Remember that? You probably dealt with it, too, early on in your career. You guys always talking about a slippery slope. Mm-hmm. We were wrong.
3: Mm-hmm.
1: There was no slippery slope. There was a cliff.
3: Yeah.
1: There was a Grand Canyon cliff.
3: Mm-hmm.
1: And so now they don't bring it up anymore because they know they have gone so far. Do you remember in 2018 when I said the Democrats have to change? I mean, they can't keep going down this road. They have to change. They cannot be this insane. They were mild back then.
3: Oh, yeah. Yeah. By comparison. And it's,
1: I mean, they weren't mild. They were still promoting the radical transgender movement.
3: But by comparison to where they are today, it seems tame.
1: Yeah, how blunt they are. And now it's embraced the entire party on the federal level.
3: Well, you look at the Obama years. He was and is a full-on radical. And really, his administration catapulted the liberal transgender movement. When they had the combined edict from the joint edict from the Department of Education and the Department of Justice telling schools, nope, the student doesn't have to have a note from a doctor or parents or anybody. All they have to do is go to the office and say, this is who I am now, and you have to abide by it, and you have to accommodate them, and you can't make special accommodations for them. So if that boy decides he wants to travel, be on the girls' team, and travel with that team, even in hotels, you couldn't make special arrangements. Because, you know, he said he was a girl. This is our interpretation of Title IX. That was the essence of that joint edict by the Department of Justice and the Department of Education under Obama. They made it clear. And the reason they included the DOJ is because if you as a school system, a school district, wanted to make any policy otherwise, the DOJ was coming after you. You have violated the rights of that student who gets to become whatever they want to become simply by saying so.
1: And that's what we've seen this week, is the fact that they're not going to back off on anything. They don't care. They know. For example, we know they know that this can't continue forever.
3: Right.
1: How do we know? Kathy Hochul.
3: Yeah.
1: Because Kathy Hochul knows, even though she's gone along a little bit with Mandani, she knows. She said it. She was clear on it. But they don't care.
3: No.
1: You know, it's like the Ted Cruz audio this week where Ted Cruz was saying, they don't believe this. And how do we know they don't believe it? Because Biden never, you know, that the whole radical transgender movement that a boy can be a girl or whatever, he's never sniffed Chuck Schumer's hair.
3: Exactly.
1: But, you know, but the point is, we know they know it's complete BS. They cannot and will not stand up, you know, to the far left. When you look at it, you know, Fetterman yesterday, for example, saying, I'm not going to become a Republican. I believe in a lot of the Democrat principles. I'm sure he's talking about more government spending. But on the cultural issues and other things, you people are nuts.
3: Yeah.
1: You're absolutely nuts.
3: Right.
1: You're insane. To see the Dershowitz in the last week, Alan Dershowitz stopped being a Democrat after 70 years.
3: Yeah.
1: And wants Republicans to win, and said the other day, this week, I'm scared of the Democratic Party. And then the entire Plattner thing out of Maine and the justification for, well, you know, maybe he's given up his, we need to give him the benefit of the doubt that he's given up, you know, his Nazi positions. Meanwhile, people on the right that have shown no inclination to be a Nazi, Trump, who is pro-Jewish, pro-Israel, is viewed as a Nazi, as Dershowitz even said. He's the opposite of a Nazi.
3: Right.
1: And they do it. It's like there's no connecting of the dots. There's no critical thinking. There's no making sense on so many issues out there. And then you see what's happening, the movement of capital from these states. When you think about where's liberalism going to go and why do they wish to be so authoritarian? Because they have fewer births.
3: Mm-hmm.
1: These states, people are moving. They're moving to states. They're moving to Texas. They're moving to the Carolinas. They're moving to Florida. They're moving to places where it's easier to get a job and live. And not only are they moving, but now the millionaires and the billionaires are saying, we're out. And even though they know how devastating it's going to be, you know, when you look at New York City, you know, when you see that the top, I know I saved it. It was Adams.
3: Mm.
1: What he wrote about Mamdani. It was like Eric Adams, the last mayor. I'm like, wow, he does sound like a Republican here. Mm. I'll find it here. I saved it I know I did, but
3: yeah.
1: But he was like 1.5% pay 40% of the top 1.5% pay 40% of the taxes.
3: Right. Right.
1: If they leave, we're doomed.
3: Right. They know this.
1: They know it.
3: They know this, but still pretend like they're winning this.
1: Yeah.
3: There's this massive vacuum that's happening of the wealthy and their companies leaving states that just don't want to change. In fact, want to go even further. Because what's left when the wealthy are gone? The lower and middle class to pay for it all, which, by the way, they're going to do anyway. They're going to say, we're going after these big corporations and we're going to raise corporate taxes. Of course, that affects the lower and middle class the most. It has the greatest impact on working class people.
1: Yeah. And the working class Democrats, when they talk about the corporate taxes and raising it and how they're going to punish, they're the biggest suckers that there are. They fall into it.
2: Yep.
1: And the Democratic leaders are laughing, going, it's a stealth tax on you.
2: Yep.
1: And you're cheering for it. You actually think we're punishing evil.
3: Yeah.
1: Because we're going after the corporations and we're taking it. It's being taken out of your pocket. You're a bunch of idiots. Wow, this is the party to be in. I can sell these people anything.
3: Right.
1: You know, I'm selling ice to the people in northern Alaska.
3: Right, exactly.
1: Yeah. And it's just, you know, it's incredible. When you think about it, I mentioned 2018. I remember when I came out and said, they can't continue this. Let's go back 10 years previous, 2008.
3: Mm-hmm.
1: In 2008, I thought one of the most radical leftists in the United States was Van Jones.
3: Oh, yeah.
1: Remember
3: that? Yeah. Oh, yeah.
1: Remember how he was the socialist in that administration.
3: Oh, by far.
1: He was the one,
3: yeah.
1: That socialist. He was I've always viewed him as the ideologue, where we always viewed Obama was as a cocktail socialist.
3: Right.
1: Which way should I go in order? I believe he actually is. He has radical ideas, as we have seen.
3: Right. Yeah.
1: But the fact is, the real ideologue I always thought was Van Jones. Here's Van Jones this week. Listen to this. On Fetterman. All right.
4: Look, I think he is a moderate Democrat, and that should not be illegal in this party. My God, you have to agree on 100% of 100% of the Berkeley, California agenda to be a Democrat? It doesn't make any sense. Like, it just shows you how nutty things have gotten that somebody who wants to stick up for Israel and doesn't want an open border is somehow now has to be a Republican. That's completely insane.
1: So Van Jones
3: Are you sure that wasn't AI Van Jones?
1: I'm agreeing with Van Jones.
3: Yeah. No, it's so bizarre. If you follow Van Jones back to the beginning of the Obama years, that sounds. There's still part of me that doesn't believe that Van Jones. I'm going to have to do a little research to make sure that he actually said that. But the fact is that you do have. Now, here's the problem for Van Jones. Good luck if you are counting on it, having any future with your party. I mean, other than being a commentator. Because, no, you can't be a moderate. And he's right in what he just said. But the reality is there's no room for moderates in the Democratic Party anymore.
1: No.
3: There isn't.
1: There's not even room for a socialist.
3: Right, exactly. Full-on communism.
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0: We're on our radio. He's Eric Carlin. I'm Gary McNamara. So if we've learned something this week, it's that the Democrats absolutely are not going to change on any issue. They've become more radical. And I think, when I say more radical, and I think the evidence of that is the support for Plattner this week and the forgiveness from somebody who was as has been as anti-Semitic, anti-gay. You look at his past and where he has been, the Nazi beliefs that he has talked about, calling himself a communist, which is interesting. You got to decide, are you a communist or are you a Nazi?
1: Right.
0: But one of the most radical people that you could possibly imagine, that just a year ago or 2 years ago, no party could even ever attempt to ever justify. And here the Democrats are justifying it as they're calling the other side the fascists and Nazis.
1: That's right.
0: You can't make this
1: stuff
0: manure up.
1: Exactly.

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8: In Hollywood, a cone zone on the southbound side of the 101. This is at Franklin and Gower. The left lane is going to be closed until 6 a.m. In Inglewood, on the 405 southbound connector to the eastbound 105, look out for a stall. The right shoulder of the connector is going to be blocked. And on the 105 eastbound on-ramp from Vermont, another brush fire has broken out. The on-ramp is partially blocked there.
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0: It's news with a smile. John and Randy, noon to 3 on KABC. Now, it's Red Eye Radio. Gary McNamara and Eric Harley talk about everything from politics to social issues and news of the day. Whether you're up late or you're just starting your day, welcome to the show. 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
3: All across America, we are Red Eye Radio. He is Eric Carley, and I'm Gary McNamara. Well, I think what happened this week was that AOC said, you know, the Democrats are getting so insane, so dumb, so stupid that I'm being ignored. I've got to up them or down them.
13: Bring on more stupidity.
3: I've got to bring on more stupid. Our level of stupidity keeps increasing to the point where I'm not keeping up with it.
13: I need to be more stupider.
3: Right. Look, a white woman in California, that Porter woman.
13: Yeah.
3: She's really outdoing me in stupid.
13: Yeah.
3: I've got to be stupider.
13: I've got to be more stupider.
3: Ready for this?
13: What do you got?
3: Here's AOC this week.
13: Okay.
3: Listen to this one. All right, here we go.
14: There's a certain level of wealth and accumulation that is unearned, right? You can't earn $1 billion.
15: That's right.
14: You just can't earn that.
15: That's exactly correct.
14: You can get market power. You can break rules. You can do all sorts of things. You can abuse labor laws.
15: Yep.
14: You can pay people less than what they're worth.
15: Yep.
14: But you can't earn that, right?
15: That's right.
3: So, Oprah's not worth $1 billion. She didn't earn it.
13: Nope. Beyonce, she's
3: Beyonce
13: not.
3: Beyonce didn't earn it. Yes.
13: Right. She didn't do any of the work.
3: What the hell are they talking about?
13: Now, she might have a point with Taylor Swift, but beyond that, it's just a joke. It's a joke.
3: Well, you know.
13: She earned it.
3: Well, no, but no, Taylor Swift didn't because she's a white woman. So, see, I win. Yeah. I win the argument because I brought up the racial argument.
13: Yeah.
3: So
13: that
3: I win.
13: That always works. It's like, that always goes like gangbusters. Everybody always agrees with that approach.
3: Hey, look, sometimes some of these musicians suck so bad that I question why anybody would pay money to listen or buy their product. But that's, I think, just a matter of taste, not a matter of whether these people did it. Because the key is not whether I believe they are worth it. It's whether other people are willing to pay to make them rich.
13: Well,
3: it's a voluntary process,
13: yeah.
3: But what the hell's in her mind? I mean, to me, I will go to my grave saying, good, are we close to death? Because I got to ask God, how did you make their brain the way how did you make their brain that way and make my brain this way? What is it? Am I wrong? Is critical thinking and connecting the dots completely the wrong way to think? Yeah, well, are humans supposed to be more like I am and fellow conservatives are? Or are they supposed to be like AOC?
13: Well, I don't want to pretend to know how God's going to answer that question.
3: Maybe I should keep God out of it.
13: But I'm pretty sure I know how God's going to answer that question. We'll just leave it at that. Because I'll say this. You know, this is the biggest part of this stupid equation and set of statements that she just made leaves out the wealth creation, the wealth created by these individuals from their work. Sometimes it's risk and reward, which is investing. You can look to Warren Buffett, who, by the way, has given her party a lot of his money. You can look at a number of people like, you know, I still don't understand why Bill Gates is a billionaire based on the latest Windows. But I'll just leave. That's just a personal complaint. That's petty of me, and I shouldn't do that. But I still do it because I still believe it.
3: He is a white man.
13: I have no idea how it happened, but it did. And apparently it was legal.
3: Oh,
13: so they say. Jeff Bezos started by selling books in his garage.
3: Yeah.
13: Now, someone like me would have walked up to my next door neighbor, Jeff, and said, what are you doing? Selling books out of my garage, and in one day, I'm going to be one of the richest men in the world. All right, Jeff. You just keep it up there, buddy. Good luck. And I'd be laughing. And, of course, he's the one laughing at the end of it all. You can look at all of these individuals who created this wealth. And the you go back to Steve Jobs. You go back to a number of individuals whose creations not only expanded wealth, but the expansion of wealth is important to break down because it means jobs and prosperity for individuals. Now, she wants you to believe that they're not paying a fair wage. They're violating labor standards.
3: Right.
13: And they're breaking the laws. They're breaking the law. They're doing all of these things when she knows nothing about it. Now, I will say this. You're not going to become a billionaire by being a bartender. That's not going to happen. So if she's thinking after her legislative career, she's going to go back to bartending and become a billionaire, that's likely not going to happen. I could be wrong. But when you talk about earning, see, this is it, what's interesting is for years, I've always pointed out that they use the word on the left, they use the word have. Billionaires have all this wealth. They have all this money. And I say they earned it. Well, now, at least one of them is, aha, but it's possible, it's impossible to earn $1 billion. Actually, it's not. And it's been proven time and time again. Now, only a handful of people, relatively speaking, have reached that status. And what she's saying is, and where she's going with this is where everybody in her party is going with this, they shouldn't exist. They've done something illegal. They've done something immoral. There's no way in the world to do it without doing it illegally or immorally. And we should take it from them, by the way, without earning it.
3: Well, and you could see it from the very beginning, because when we first were listening to this, we like, what do you mean you don't earn it? Of course they earned it.
13: Yes.
3: And then it's like, where's she going to go with this? Well, of course, it's where, well, we've talked about this entire week, that in order to get $1 billion, you can't possibly earn it, which of course you can.
13: Yes, you can.
3: You can earn $10,000. You can earn $1 million. You can earn $1 billion. You can earn $1 trillion. You can do it. I mean, it's possible to do all of that.
13: Yeah.
3: So it's like, okay, what's your explanation that you can't? Because economically speaking, when you look at the world, and if you create a product and you sell it to the world, of course you can become a billionaire if you have the right product to sell.
13: Right.
3: We all know it. She can't say that because the Democrats, in order to justify taxing more in a system where the rich, as we know, in New York City, for example, 1.6% or 1.5% pay 40% of the taxes, and if they leave, you know, boom. So how do you justify? How do you justify, you know, destroying your own society?
13: Right.
3: You say, what you do is say what she said, that they didn't earn it because they must have done something that was evil.
13: Right.
3: Even if you can't point out what they did, you just generically throw out, they must have done this, they must have done that,
13: yes,
3: they must have done that,
13: right,
3: and they must have done that. Even if they didn't do that,
13: right,
3: you know, your whole goal has to be that to be a billionaire is immoral.
13: Yeah.
3: And so we know where she's going, you know, with that, but it's what we've talked about this week. That if you look at the Democratic Party today, identity politics, that's the racism. Anti-Semitism, that's the racism. They own it.
13: Yes.
3: Because anybody on the right who even dares to go that way is immediately moved to the side. We've seen it.
13: Yep. Yeah.
3: We've seen it already.
13: Yep.
3: We've seen it with Candace Owen.
13: Yeah.
3: We've seen it with Tucker Carlson.
13: Mm-hmm.
3: You're an anti-Semite. You are not part of the mainstream anymore. You're over there.
13: Right.
3: We're not listening to you, you know, anymore. Now, you and I have always been this way.
13: Right.
3: you know, some Republicans were slower, but for the most part, how they were moved to the sidelines was extremely quick by the vast majority of Republicans and conservatives out there. Mm-hmm. We have no room for that.
13: Right.
3: We could care less. We don't care about skin color. We don't care about your religion unless your religion seeks to take away my rights.
13: Yeah.
3: You know, right. then you've got a problem. But we don't judge people by that. We judge people as individuals. We judge them by the content of their character, their intelligence, and the quality of their argument because we're in talk radio. But if you look at it, that's the racism. We've seen the misogyny and the sexism from the radical transgender movement. That's absolutely blunt.
13: Yeah. Yeah.
3: We see the demonization, how they want class warfare by assuming that if you have more than I do, that you've done it in some way. And that's a way, that's simply another way to justify jealousy, envy, and selfishness, because that's what it's about. And greed.
13: Yeah.
3: And greed.
13: Right.
3: Because that's the point we've always brought up. The people that are greedy are the ones without evidence that are calling you evil and therefore state that they should have more of your property given to them. That's actually the definition of greed. Greed is not I create a product. People voluntarily buy it. They voluntarily work for me.
13: Yeah.
3: And my company becomes worth $1 trillion.
13: Yeah.
3: That's not greed.
13: Right.
3: Greed is when you want something that isn't yours.
13: Yep. Yep. That's, and it is the greed that comes with the power. Having the power to, what is greedy and immoral.
3: And people say,
13: taking people's wealth that they've already paid taxes on and taking it from them based on emotion, under the guise right. of it being for the better good, that these billionaires shouldn't exist. We want to do away with billionaires. Tell me something that is more greedy, more immoral than that. Because then I always say most dangerous dog theory, when neighborhoods and cities say, okay, this dog is the most dangerous, so you are no longer allowed to own this dog in this jurisdiction. And then the second most dangerous dog becomes the most dangerous dog. And then you're no longer allowed to. And then we get down to toy poodles. And what they're doing here is eventually whittling away at the wealth of all Americans. Because they want you to believe only the billionaires would suffer. If they were to go in and do what their plan dictates and take so much that there were no billionaires, the depletion of wealth would throw us into a Great Depression that would make the first Great Depression look like the good times.
3: You know, when they talk about greed, it's also, you know, the love of money over anything else.
13: Right.
3: You know, which would be materialism also.
13: Yeah.
3: But when you look at so many of these billionaires, do they stop working?
13: No.
3: Are they sitting on the beach all the time?
13: No.
3: Just enjoying their money?
13: Warren Buffett is, what, 93, 94?
3: Yeah.
13: And while he's stepped down as CEO, he's still on the board of directors and is still working every day.
3: But you look at all these, you know, Elon Musk could retire. They're not going to retire. Ken Griffin could retire.
13: Right.
3: You know, I mean, they're a little bit younger. I mean, Griffin, I think, is 57.
13: Mm-hmm.
3: But these aren't the kind of, you know, it's like Sam Walton. He never retired.
13: No.
3: He always continued to work.
13: Ted Turner never retired. Even in his ailing days, he wasn't technically retired.
3: Yes.
13: These are people that are driven to do something, which, by the way, brings about innovation.
3: They're driven to be productive.
13: Yes.
3: At times, they're obsessed with being productive.
13: Right.
3: And there's nothing, to me, there's nothing evil about that.
13: Right.
3: You know, you may look and say, hey, look, you need to slow down a little bit for your health. But that's our own personal decision because they love what they're doing. What is the bad character trait of a human being is what AOC has. There's greed, there's selfishness, there's envy, there's jealousy.
13: Yep.
3: There's
13: and then, you know, the lies and to support all of that.
3: You know, there's the racism of the identity politics. There's misogyny and sexism of the radical transgender movement. She holds all the worst characteristics that we always note about human beings, and they project it on to other people that they view as the opposition without any specific evidence to prove their point.
13: And issuing her grievance, she fills it with lies.
3: Yeah.
13: Accusing people of crimes.
3: Yep. That's the only way.
13: It's the only way you can get through.
3: Yeah. You sell your own envy, jealousy, and selfishness by claiming you're the victim and they're the evil person.
13: Yeah. You have to lie.
3: We are Red Eye Radio.
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10: We are finally starting to learn more things we can do to keep our brains sharp as we age. A lot of people think crossword puzzles or Sudoku might do the trick, but the science doesn't really bear that out. What one recent study found, though, was that a certain type of brain training seems to have a significant impact on cognition as we get older. It wasn't memory or even problem-solving tasks that moved the needle. It was an interactive computerized game that tested the ability to recognize two separate images in faster and faster sequences. It's what we call a task of divided attention, in which you don't have a conscious strategy on how to improve. That's according to the study's lead author. You're just trying to do the best you can to figure out how to divide your attention. Now, the game in this study was called Double Decision, if you want to find it and try it out yourself. I'm Dr. Sanjay Gupta, helping you live a better life.

0: We are Red Eye Radio. He's Eric Cronin. I'm Gary McNamara.
1: Oh, my. The Babylon Bee, brutal.
0: Yeah.
1: Ready?
0: Okay, what do you got?
1: Dr. Fauci reports amazing results in gain-of-function research at new cruise ship laboratory.
0: Oh, wow.
1: And yeah. And the reason that the reason they did that is because you see the Rand Paul on X yesterday saying 5 days and the statute of limitations are up. He lied to Congress. He perjured himself.
0: Yeah.
1: I believe he did. We said it way back then.
0: Yeah.
1: When he tried to change the definition of gain of function.
0: Right. Right.
1: And will they be able to prosecute him on that? I don't know. Well, we're talking medical semantics. But the fact is, he was trying to hide the truth as to what was going on.
0: No doubt. When you go back to those exchanges between, and I credit Rand Paul, it wasn't just once. There were a few times where he went back and forth with Fauci, and it was clear Fauci was lying. But that one, especially on gain of function. But it doesn't matter what you call it. This was our concern,
1: right,
0: with Rand Paul was, If you're trying to get it out of him, it doesn't matter. Was there work being done to make this more contagious
1: to human
0: and
1: beings.
0: Dangerous to human beings?
1: Right. That right. Don't
0: I don't care what you call
1: forget
0: it.
1: Forget about the title.
0: Was there any right. work being done, yes or no?
1: Yeah, I remember you and I had said that. Stop with the title of it.
0: Right.
1: Ask, was this going on? Were you attempting to change the virus?
0: Exactly.
1: And the answer would have had to be yes.
0: Yes. Without lying.
1: Yeah.

0: 790.
1: KABC. When your car is making a strange noise, no matter what it is, you can't just pretend it's not happening.
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1: We are Red Eye Radio. He is Eric Carly, and I'm Gary McNamara. Welcome and good morning. All right, I talked about this, I believe, two segments ago, and I want to make sure that I read a couple of paragraphs that Eric Adams wrote, former mayor of New York City. And he, in a way, was begging Ken Griffin to stay in New York City. But listen to how he writes this. He goes, I communicated, and Ken Griffin is the billionaire who said, I'm going to move a lot more of the work down to Miami. He goes, I communicated with Ken earlier, and I expressed my dismay over the mayor targeting his family outside their private residence. I also asked him to reconsider his decision to withdraw from New York City. The goal now must be to stop the narrative that New Yorkers who worked hard to achieve the American dream are somehow the enemy. Coming from a modest upbringing, working hard and achieving the American dream should never make someone a villain in America. Yet that's exactly the message that too many are sending today. It is especially troubling coming from politicians who grew up with every advantage imaginable, yet lecture working people and self-made business leaders about struggle and fairness. New York has always been a city where people from humble beginnings could build something for themselves, create jobs, and give their children a better life. The New York City mayor, Mamdani he's talking about, must stop dividing our city by demonizing success and those who invested in our communities and helped keep New York strong. The people who earned the opportunity to live on Park Avenue want the same things as the people living on Park Place in Brooklyn. Safe streets, opportunity, and a clean city where they can raise their families with dignity and hope. My message to Ken and other business leaders in New York City is this: stand your ground. Do not let irresponsible rhetoric drive you out of this city. Our futures are connected, and New York only succeeds when we stop dividing people and remember that we are all headed towards the same destination, a successful city. Now, where I disagree with him is, no, don't stay.
2: Yeah, no.
1: I would say to Ken Griffin. Don't, nope. Don't stay. Don't make Ken Griffin and other billionaires the problem here.
2: Right.
1: They've been investing in the city. What they're saying is, you're coming after us now. Yep. You're coming. We know it. That's what Mamdani has been clear about what he wants. And he looks at it and says, it's not just Mamdani. That's what the voter in New York City wants.
2: Right.
1: They're getting more radical.
2: Uh-huh.
1: And I'm not going to deal with it. I'm leaving.
2: Right.
1: I'm going to go to a place with like-minded people.
2: And that's, look, it's already a done deal. This is a trend.
1: Yeah.
2: It's a trend now. It's not one or two. I'd love to know how many of the super wealthy, and keep in mind, not all of them are household names. Not all of them are famously wealthy. It's not that Forbes doesn't publish their name, but there are a lot of them that are on the list that don't really make the noise, don't really make the news, and they're not a household name. And eventually they're going to have to make the same kind of decision if they haven't already. Is it worth it to stay when I know this is not going to end? It's going to get worse and worse and worse. The left is going bat soup crazy over this. You heard AOC and her stupidity. No one can earn $1 billion. Oh, you can't. But other people have. And this is, again, this is part of this building sentiment on the left, which has been going on for years, but this time it's a full-on blitz mode. And they're doing it in these blue states. And in some cases saying, well, bye, as if the wealth won't be missed at all, and that they're winning, the left is winning this, and the billionaires are losing. They really believe they're winning.
1: I saw a TV anchor in Seattle talking about she needs to stop with these mistakes and these gaffes. They're not mistakes or gaffes.
2: They're not.
1: It's what she believes in Seattle.
2: This is intentional. This is how they think.
1: It's like that's how AOC thinks.
2: Right.
1: She is driven by jealousy, envy, and selfishness.
2: Yes.
1: Jonathan Turley wrote this about since you brought up the AOC thing. Mm. AOC just put Musk and Bezos in the same category as unicorns. You can't earn $1 billion. You just can't earn that. She explains this socialist fable as the host, Elena Glazer, nods like a Politburo bobblehead. Political language is designed to make lies sound truthful and murder respectable and give the appearance of solidarity to pure wind, George Orwell.
2: Yeah.
1: He writes, that's Jonathan Turley wrote that.
2: Right.
1: But, you know, this is what we're dealing with. And I want to find the, there were a couple of things here. First, the statistics on how much wealth left Chicago when Ken Griffin and Citadel left.
2: Mm.
1: The two-year impact, $846 million in lost taxes, plus $2.65 billion in lost spending, and it was a $3.5 billion economic hit to the Illinois-Chicago area, not including the philanthropy, the money that he gives, by the way.
2: Right, yeah.
1: Which he gives hundreds of millions of dollars to charitable causes and hospitals and things like that.
2: Mm.
1: But that was the one. And the other one was Stephen Moore. The Economist had this former Trump advisor in the first term. Red states versus blue states, where the money left. And this is between 2012 and 2023. And he has it Harris states and Trump states.
2: Mm.
1: Okay?
2: Yeah.
1: So this goes back again to 23. This might have been put out during the election time. I'm not sure, but the total money in Trump states, it increased the net. Let me see. This would be the adjusted gross income. The net adjusted gross income improvement in 31 states that voted for Trump. $2.199 trillion.
2: Wow.
1: Harris states negative $1.9 trillion.
2: It tells you the story right there.
1: Adjusted
2: that tells you the story right there.
1: And we're at the point now, and I find this fascinating because it's something that you and I said for the longest time.
2: Mm.
1: When will business say, all right, you're on this path and you're not going to change?
2: Right.
1: And if there was ever a week where you could look at a place like California, if you're a business person, and say, I'm out, it would be this week.
2: Oh, this is it.
1: I mean, because you've got the mayoral debate. You had the second debate for the governorship.
2: Mm-hmm.
1: And it's obvious.
2: Yep.
1: You know, it's clear to everybody. When you have Van Jones saying that the Democrats are insane, Van Jones, I mean, it's, you know, that may even be more shocking than the Dershowitz conversion.
2: No, I think I think there's a point to be made there. But I think it absolutely could be.
1: But when you've got the people up there, and I know Hilton said it once. And Sheriff Bianco, I think, also probably said it. These are the people that created the problem.
2: Right.
1: Yeah. And they're saying they're going to solve it, yet they believe in everything that created the problem.
2: Right. And they're promoting doing more of it.
1: Right. To solve the problem that they created.
2: Right. And it's so simple to see. You know, it's for anybody paying attention, and of course therein lies the problem, too many who are willfully ignorant, who go out of their way to put the blinders on. and they're going to vote blue every time, and they don't care. Some of those same people will be moving to other states eventually. There's no doubt.
1: And that's, again, following this for the longest time and just wondering when are people, first there were people that said, you know, I can't afford to move. And now it's, I can't afford not to move.
2: Mm-hmm.
1: But we've always said, when will the capital flight become more permanent? Where it's just, no, I'm not going to go there now. You're not going to change what you, and that's the problem that Eric Adams has trying to convince Ken Griffin to stay in New York City.
2: Mm-hmm.
1: It's not going to change.
2: Right. Well, and when the billionaires are leaving, as the individuals are leaving, they're taking their business with them, and they're also sending a message to other business, because any business that would be looking to expand, any new business looking to expand. I have a family member who was looking, her company was looking to expand to California. And they did about 18 months worth of work and research and what the return on investment would be. But then they started looking long term at the policy in California, policies, plural, in California, and realized it was a huge mistake. And they nixed the idea. And that's the compounding effect of all of this, is not just the ones that are there now, but how would those states draw in new business, and who's going to be left?
1: Kimberly Strassel, the Red Blue Economic Divide, we read parts of it earlier, but she writes, Citadel in 2022, Ken Griffin's company, moved its headquarters from Chicago to Miami, but still maintains a large New York presence, which made it a target to pick. The hedge fund's team members have paid nearly $2.3 billion in city and state taxes the past 5 years. Hmm. While Citadel is deciding whether it should redevelop a Park Avenue office, it would create 15,000 permanent Midtown Manhattan jobs. Now he says, no, we're going to focus and double down on Miami. Mr. Mandami responded that the New York tax system was unjust and the wealthiest New Yorkers have to pay their fair share. And then if the wealthiest pay their fair share, this would become a city where the working people can actually afford to live in. She writes, this is demonstrably untrue, as evidenced by Florida. Miami-Dade County has experienced booming growth, with working people flocking to chase an explosion of business jobs and better lives. Its schools are better than New York's. Its housing and rent half as expensive. Its utilities more affordable. It is cleaner. It isn't teeming with vagrants. And you can even visit a Walmart. Miami residents get all this because of, not in spite of, zero state income taxes, mm-hmm. zero estate taxes, a manageable 7% sales tax, and reasonable property taxes and corporate taxes. These policies drive growth and revenue. And then she goes on to talk about the problems New York has, that more than 100,000 people left New York City last year.
2: Yeah.
1: You lose a few billionaires, though, and you take a tremendous amount of your income away, but they don't care.
2: Right.
1: They don't care. And that's the thing. It's been set now in the last couple of years with the doubling down over and over again, where businesses and business leaders are saying it's not going to change.
2: It's a trend now.
1: Yep. It's a trend. Yeah. This isn't a temporary thing just because this person was in office.
2: It's
1: and
2: not
1: then in 4 years,
2: two.
1: You know, somebody's going to say, well, let's change in some way. It's not going to change.
2: Not going to change.
1: We are Red Eye Radio.
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0: We are Red Eye Radio. He's Eric Carly, and I'm Gary McNamara. How about end this hour with Canadian news?
1: Okay.
0: Alberta separatist, wow, said Monday they have formally submitted almost 302,000 signatures to try to trigger a referendum on the province leaving Canada. The group needed 178,000 to force a province to consider such a vote.
1: Yeah, wow.
0: The question of separation will go to on a provincial ballot as early as October.
1: Hmm.
0: As the premier has said she would move forward if enough names are gathered and verified, Smith has said she personally does not support the oil-rich province leaving Canada.
1: Hmm.
0: A yes vote would not trigger independence automatically. Negotiations with the federal government would have to take place.
1: Yeah.
0: A political science professor at McGill University said some indigenous groups who are already using the courts to prevent an independence referendum would use venues, including the courts, to stop independence from happening.
1: Mm-hmm.
0: But yeah, you know, the negotiations, like, oh yeah, how much of the national debt do you take?
1: Right.
0: What about if there's any national power? All that stuff has to be negotiated.
1: Yep.
0: Wow. We'll watch that.
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1: The hot spot this morning is in Santa Clarita, 5 northbound before the 14. A crash taking up the two left lanes and backing things up to the 210. In Elysian Park, 5 northbound before Stadium Way, a wreck clearing along the right shoulder. In Long Beach, 405 northbound a little after Santa Fe, a stalled car stuck in the right lane. And if you're driving through Pomona this morning on the 10 east before Kellogg, broken down car stuck along the shoulder.
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2: 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Gary McNamara and Eric Harley talk about everything from politics to social issues and news of the day. Whether you're up late or you're just starting your day, welcome to the show from the Relief Factor Studios. This is Red Eye Radio.
7: All across America, we are Red Eye Radio. All right, we're here. Thank you for being here. We appreciate it. I feel like I should ask our listeners, you know, like they do at the drive-thru. I know you don't go to the drive-thru much, Gary. You pay attention to your diet, not like the rest of us on the crew.
8: Well, like, don't make it sound like that I wasn't sort of forced to.
7: Yeah. Well, I mean, you know, but you're doing a good job at staying on top of it.
8: Yeah.
7: You know, not me, though. I'm going through my midday meal. And I had to because I had so much going on. And they always start at the drive-thru with this, will you be using your app today? And I thought, we should ask our listeners today, you know, before they even take your order. So before they start listening, hey, will you be using the app today? And we hope you will. If not, we have many, many great radio stations to listen on. So we're giving you a plethora of choices.
8: You know what I saw? You're not going to have a human being anymore. It's going to be AI taking your order.
7: Yeah. No. It's already happening.
8: Yeah.
7: It is. It's already in place. And what else was it? I saw AI integrated into something. And man, they're just, it's right now full on. I talked to a couple of companies at a trade show recently, and they talked about ads, building advertising, so voiceover or whatever, video ads, whatever it is, and they're fully integrating AI into it. You know, one of the things, remember the Hollywood strike, no AI, and there's a Val Kilmer movie coming out, actually, that has his children's blessing on this because he wanted to be a part of it because of the nature, the theme, the subject matter of the movie. And so it's going to be AI Val Kilmer. And, you know, it's I think it's a little too early to be bringing a big name like that to AI. You know what I mean? Because it's probably too early in the animation process for AI, because everybody, I think, right now is pretty sophisticated when it comes to telling whether or not it's AI.
8: Well, let me go off the beaten track just for a second here, talking about AI.
7: Yeah.
8: I watched about 2 minutes, it was just horrible, of the Obama-Colbert discussion back and forth.
7: Oh, yeah.
8: And I'm watching it, and I'm like, these are plastic people.
7: No, they are. It's like they're not real. It's like they're aliens.
8: It is. I'm watching, I'm like, this is like...
7: That's a great point to compare the two, yeah.
8: This is like AI.
7: No, it is exactly like AI.
8: There is no personality. There's no...
7: People don't...
8: You know, there's no, you know, emotions of, you know, of laughter, joy, seriousness. There's definitely zero critical thinking and connecting the dots.
7: Yeah, of course.
8: But that's normal. But I'm watching this going, my God, this is...
7: They don't talk normal.
8: Did somebody... Was there a shiny plastic people or was that...
7: Shiny happy people.
8: Okay, it was shiny happy people. I'm thinking of the plastic thing, the tune from Radiohead then.
7: Okay. Oh, okay.
8: All right. Yeah. There was a song Radiohead that was Plastic Something. All right.
7: Yeah, okay.
8: I'm sorry. I confused.
7: Well,
8: REM.
7: It's interesting because I think I may have said it on the air, but it was along the same lines, but I didn't make the connection to the AI. I don't watch any broadcast television. I don't watch, I rarely watch a news program. If I do, it's usually something local that's happening because all the local TV stations now have their own proprietary apps and I can watch that on my smart TV. I know it's available via antenna, but you know, I don't need that anymore. So when I tune into something that's broadcasty, as I call it, it looks old. It looks dated. The delivery of television news to me looks dated. Now, it's important, can be important. Weather, of course, always important, especially severe weather. Stuff like that is always, you have to do that. But it's weird because they don't talk like people talk. And then when you have a sit down between an Obama and a Colbert, it's the same thing. They don't talk like normal people. And you know, through my mind, I'm just going, you know, for those, we talked about conspiracy theories the other day, but for those who think, you know, the aliens are already here, I mean, you could just watch television for a day, right? Cable television, broadcast TV, and just watch it and watch these people. Watch an interview with somebody on Capitol Hill. And it often comes off as somebody who's from another planet. It's like they're not human. Nobody talks that way. Nobody thinks that way. We like Senator Kennedy. Now he's got some great. Yeah. I mean, he talks like a real Southerner, and we love it. We love it when he's talking.
8: He doesn't talk like a normal person. He talks like a Southerner,
7: Exactly. Okay. Yeah. So and yeah, it fits right in my world. You know, and so that we like.
8: Yeah. I'm having fun now.
7: Yeah, exactly.
8: Well, by the way, I woke up sick. It's respiratory.
7: Yeah,
8: whatever it is. Monday. Just hit me really bad, and when I woke up, I'm just like, well, it's too late to call in sick, whatever, you know. So if I'm struggling a little bit today with this voice.
7: I've been pushing through it all week.
8: I know you have.
7: My lungs, you know, and I always take this into consideration because I've got a genetic situation with my lungs, especially my right lung. So I'm more susceptible to that stuff, and it's about every 2 to 3 months now. It's almost like clockwork, and it's usually around a holiday. And this weekend is Mother's Day, so I'm going to have to avoid going to see Mom. I did plan ahead and sent her gifts directly to her house and flowers coming and everything else. And she understands, but they've been going through a lot with the loss of my brother. It's heartbreaking, especially heartbreaking when I can't go see her on Mother's Day. It'll be the first Mother's Day without my brother.
8: You know, the funny thing when you say that, you know, and I think about, you know, my mom who passed away 6 years ago.
7: Yeah.
8: And I'm like, you're saying it. It's like, I can't get sad because, I actually was telling this to somebody the other day. I wrote it to somebody the other day. They haven't responded yet, but they were talking about they lost their mom a month ago.
7: Yeah.
8: And,
7: yeah.
8: You know, how do you get through it? Because she was like, I was doing something. Went, oh, I got to call her.
7: Yeah.
8: And I wrote back to her and said, it'll happen the rest of your life because it still happens to me. And I said, but I'll let you know what gets me through. What gets me through all of it is knowing what my mother would tell me. Mm. Don't you dare.
7: Yeah.
8: I just
7: my
8: know.
7: My mom would say the same.
8: I
7: could hear my mom if my mom were no longer around. I could hear her doing
8: don't
7: the
8: you
7: thing.
8: Dare spend 1 second.
7: Yeah.
8: You know, you grieved for me. Get on with your life.
7: Yes.
8: Do what you've got to do.
7: Remember me. And remember my standards for you, and then beyond that,
8: And are are you getting fat? What's your waistline look like?
7: Exactly. Watch your weight.
8: Is that a double chin there?
7: Yeah. Don't ride around with Eric at drive-thrus. You know.
8: Right. Exactly. But I'm serious.
7: Yeah.
8: That's what gets me through.
7: Yeah.
8: It's interesting because have you ever seen the Anderson Cooper podcast on grieving?
7: Yes. Yeah.
8: And
7: the one he did with Alex Van Halen was especially touching because of. you know, the years that I've spent as a Van Halen fan.
8: And I've watched it. And look, I'm not going to judge people on grief. But the one thing that did hit me was the fact that the one thing that has got me through and has always got me through grief of people close to me that have died is what would they want me to do?
7: Yeah, right.
8: That's what gets me through.
1: Well, you know, I mean, because, and full then I circle.
8: Right. And I realize they'd say, stop it. Get on. You enjoy life.
7: Yeah.
8: One of my best friends died when, you know, he was a co-host of mine on the radio.
7: Yeah.
8: The late Mark Stone.
7: Yeah.
8: And I went last year and visited his grave. He died in 88.
7: Right.
8: And I was there for the funeral, but never saw his gravestone. So when I went down to Florida, it took me like an hour and a half to find his gravesite. I just, you know, because everything changed, the trees in the place, I didn't know where it was.
7: Yeah.
8: And, you know, and then I actually put my phone down and played Jump from Van Halen, which was his favorite song.
7: Yeah.
8: He was a rock singer and a news guy, radio guy, everything else. He was just totally talented and died at 29 years of age.
7: Yeah.
8: But, you know, and I just felt I had to do that. But I was smiling the whole time because I know that he would sit there and go, geez, how the hell did you ever get to where you got in radio? You know, because we were in a pretty small market then.
7: Right.
8: And I know he'd go, you don't deserve this kind of crap. What are you doing? You know, and you realize, you know, you're that close. You had that kind of relationship with them. And so you remember those things and you remember what, you know, what that person would say to you. If you get to know somebody well, and I knew my mom, you know, really well, and they was blunt. And the same thing with my dad. Oh, by the way, it was a great, just to throw this out, you know, for like the last month, my dad, it must have been an infection or whatever, and he got antibiotics, and he was really, I couldn't really communicate with him for, have a coherent conversation.
7: Yeah.
8: And it's interesting because you get in that mind, okay, I've had my last coherent conversation with him.
7: Yeah.
8: And all of a sudden this week, 3 days in a row, perfect.
7: Yeah.
8: I mean, perfect.
7: Good.
8: Perfect.
7: Yeah, we always look for those good days.
8: Yeah, and
7: for those of us dealing with parents with dementia, and you look for those good days. You know, it's funny that you keep expecting, you know, you want to call your mom, and for me, I keep expecting my brother to send me a text. He would constantly send me a text. Mm-hmm. He would brag to everybody. When I was at the hospital with him a couple of years ago, he was having a procedure, and he was telling everybody that would come in the room, you know, this guy's the national talk show host. And I'm like, and he always told me how proud he was. And he did that probably once or twice a week, either by voice call or by text. And I keep expecting to hear from him. And his thread is still there. And I'm not going to delete it. I'm not. It's the text thread is. I'm gonna keep it.
8: Yeah.
7: But I will say this. I'm getting emails from like social media. Gary Harley is somebody you may know on TikTok, and I'm like, oh,
8: you
7: know,
8: and
7: it's not their fault.
8: They don't know.
7: And you know, and it's just one of those things.
8: You know the one thing. On social media, when you know somebody has died, and their birthday comes up like on Facebook, and all of a sudden there's all these people wishing them a happy birthday, and you're like, oh my gosh, they have no idea
7: not
8: this person is no longer here, and that's weird. Or I remember one guy. This was a guy neighbor down the street, and I mentioned it on the air when it happened, probably about 10 years ago, and he wrote on Facebook, "This is my last message because I'm expected to be dead in 24 hours.
7: Mm.
8: And he wrote his last,
7: basically,
8: this is my last message to everybody.
7: Right.
8: Heartbreaking. And he was dead a day later.
7: Wow.
8: That always just blew, because you never had that before social media.
7: Right. You didn't have that ability to reach out to a large group of people all at once. And, you know, but it's, and it's interesting. And you also mentioned what your mom would want you to do. And that's kind of what Val Kilmer's children are saying. He would want this movie to be made. And we know he was okay with this because he wanted this movie to be made. And so I can't say anything against it.
8: I hope the animation does them justice.
7: I hope it works in the way they want it to work.
8: But if your parents are alive and your mother's alive, you know, make sure you take advantage of it. I did not, as I've said. What helped me really build the relationship with my parents was talk radio, when I became a talk radio host.
7: Yeah.
8: And it wasn't that we were, you know, there was any angst between us. It's just, you know, my teenage years, whatever. And, you know, whatever. I mean, I was just like any normal kid, rebelling. And then college, I was just away. Then in my 20s, I was away so much.
7: Right.
8: And when I finally started communicating, you know, when I got into talk radio and I was in the same town, and they heard me, and that's what brought us together. They said, "You really believe those things you say on the radio?" Mm. Think about that. And they're looking at me, and it's like, "Oh God, I'm dead." Well, you know, what are they going to pick apart now? And they went, "Oh, our son! Oh my gosh!" But the one thing, because you were talking about your brother and the talk radio thing, and this is something that I learned. My father never wanted me to do this. Right. And he finally came around. I remember when he came around. It's when I was working at our great affiliate, WLS, in Chicago, back in beginning of 94.
7: Mm-hmm.
8: And he came, he had a conference, and he visited me. And I was on the air when he came and visited. He came up, you know, all the way up. I think we were on State Street at that time, and came all the way up and sat in, brought him a cup of coffee, and he sat in for the last 2 hours. And we're driving back to my apartment afterwards, and he says, "You need to stay in this business." Well, then a few months later, I was in Buffalo.
7: Yeah.
8: Well, he would parade anywhere he went. He'd parade me around. He'd go, "This is my talk show host's son."
7: Yeah, yeah.
8: Talk show host, this is my, you know, and he'd name the radio station. This is my, you know, whatever. But the job would come before my son. I remember complaining about it to my mother. I'm like, "Yeah, he talks about what I do before he says the son doesn't come first." And she goes, "I think you need to shut up. Your father is so proud of you, you know, about what you have done. Remember, this is your father who said you shouldn't be doing this, and now he's fully behind you. You ought to appreciate that." And boy, that was like a huge eye opener. It was like, what am I doing? How idiotic is this?
7: I would always answer when my brother would do that in front of other people and introduce me that way, and I would say, no. This guy is a U.S. Marine.
8: Yeah,
7: and I'd point to him.
8: Right.
7: And because to me, that's much more honorable and I always had great respect for that. But you know, to come full circle on this, these are conversations and you and I talk.

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0: Beer Runner Radio. He is here, Carly, and I'm Gary McNamara. Coming up on the bottom of the hour. All right, the Republicans are officially now worried about prices. We've talked about this for the longest time. Probably some of you are sick of it, but we're just relating what the reality of politics is. Mm. And the most important thing, and something that the Republicans and this administration have seemed to ignore for the last year and a half.
1: Yeah.
0: And just, you know, said, well, whatever. And when the tariff decision came out yesterday, nothing on social media. I've not seen one surrogate of the president that was all over the last time when the Supreme Court ruled against him on tariffs. Nothing.
1: Right.
0: Absolutely nothing on the decision.
1: Right.
0: Nothing from the president on Truth Social. And I'll tell you what one Republican analyst wrote yesterday. Really interesting stuff. Mm.

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1: And he is Eric Carley, and I'm Gary McNamara. We are Red Eye Radio. Coming up in a minute, the latest trade court decision on the tariffs.
2: 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That's 800, the number 4, relief.
1: Well, it's not unexpected. We had said earlier that the decision, and this is just the first decision of this court. It's going to be appealed. From what we know, it'll probably be appealed. But Trump had another loss in the International Trade Court that said, no, you can't do the 10% tariffs.
2: Yeah.
1: And it was the exact same argument that we had said. You know, the president, or I guess they actually argued that since the trade imbalance is part of the balance of payments, that he can make that decision. And the one judge said, well, who are we to question the facts of how he sees it? And I'll have to look further into that argument because it doesn't seem to make sense to me. Balance of payments is not balance of trade.
2: Right.
1: And it was specific, and they went to the original part of the law. They actually looked at the original part of law and said, actually, in the balance of payments, when they passed this law to give the president the approval to do it, they don't even mention trade imbalance.
2: Well, that's, you know, not even and for the one judge, I would say, who are we to judge? Well, you're a judge. That's who you are to judge. Because if you're saying, who are we to judge how they see it? Well, that's the whole point.
1: What he said was
2: being in the court here is interpretation.
1: He's quote, the court, quote, is not empowered to review the factual findings by which he concluded the action was necessary or appropriate. That's the quote. I don't understand it. Of course they are.
2: Yeah.
1: That's what a court does.
2: The court is there to, again, say, well, that's a... They either did misinterpret it or did not misinterpret the law. That it does apply, and their interpretation of the law is there. But if you're asking who are we to do that, well, you're a judge. And that's the point of judges, to interpret whether the law has been applied justly. That's how it works. And now, I'll say this, if the point was, and I don't know, because we don't have everything in front of us, but if the point was from that judge, look, we need to stay out of the decisions of the executive branch in the case of, you know, whatever it may be. But again, that goes back to what we just said.
1: Right.
2: Well, you're going to have to interpret this whether the executive branch went beyond their power or not and is misinterpreting the law. And that's the job at hand at the courts.
1: Now, this was not a constitutional decision like the last one was.
2: No.
1: The president can't tax.
2: Right.
1: It's that simple. The president does not have the authority, to tax.
2: Right.
1: But the judges said here that there was no need to address the constitutional arguments since the law doesn't give the president the authority he claims. Although the current account and the balance of trade as a component of the current account are relevant to balance of payment deficits, they are distinct and the statute recognizes the distinction. They draw on the congressional deliberations at the time the law was passed.
2: Yeah.
1: Members discussed defining the deficit in payments as terms of basic balance, liquidity basis, and official reserve transactions. Trade is not mentioned at all in the discussion of the congressional deliberations before they passed that law. So what happens here is this only applies to the two companies in the state of Washington. There are a bunch of other states that and they said, well, wait a minute, if your state, you didn't lose. And Washington state said our university system had to pay for these tariffs.
2: Mm.
1: So they actually did it in a different way. So the state of Washington will be paid back in two companies, but it's not a national injunction yet. It will be when it gets up to the, you know, the Court of Appeals or eventually the Supreme Court.
2: Yeah.
1: It will be at that time. And I don't see any different. I don't see the decision being any different. In fact, I think this was an easier case than the first case.
2: Yeah.
1: Because if anybody who knows what balance of, and by the way, just so people know, the trade imbalance, I want to make sure I explain it. Sometimes we make the mistake of believing that everybody is following it like we are. And, you know, people actually, unlike us, have lives.
2: Mm-hmm. exactly.
1: But the trade imbalance is what we, you know, what we trade back and forth. And there's the services and then there's the goods. But it's the actual imbalance of that. Do we import more than we export? All right. That's the balance of trade. The balance of payments is what we have always said why a trade imbalance does not necessarily hurt an economy.
2: Right.
1: Because if I sell, if somebody, and we've always used the Japan model, Japan sells us a car.
2: Mm-hmm.
1: We give them electronic, I used to say paper when I started doing this. And we send them electronic currency.
2: Right.
1: They give us a durable good in the form of a car.
2: Mm-hmm.
1: Who wins? We get the car, they get dollars.
2: Mm-hmm.
1: What do they have to do with those dollars? In order to make the transaction worthwhile to them, what do they have to do?
2: Eventually, they have to invest them back in the U.S.
1: They have to buy something American eventually, or they have to invest it back into the United States.
2: Mm-hmm.
1: And that is where the balance of payments is. The balance of payments isn't just the trade, it's what the other side does with the dollars that they have if they invest it, and it always comes out. I think it was just for the last year, 2024, just $50 billion off. But in that time period, it can be $50 billion off, and it may catch up the next month or 6 months down the road, whatever.
2: Right.
1: But it's almost always equal.
2: Right.
1: This whole thing of balance of payments was for when we were under the gold standard. It doesn't even apply to where now our currency is judged in the international currency exchange.
2: Right.
1: It's an antiquated law based on a gold standard.
2: Right. Yeah. Exactly.
1: And so, but what I was amazed is I went to FoxNews.com. Now they might have talked about it on the TV. Didn't appear anywhere that I could find when I checked a couple of hours ago. Anywhere of the 100 stories that they probably have on that front page doesn't appear anywhere.
2: Right.
1: I went to Breitbart. I couldn't find it anywhere.
2: Mm.
1: I went to the New York Post. They had it, but it was way down in there.
2: Mm-hmm.
1: You go to social media. You don't see anybody. All of the presidents, the surrogates, the influencers out there, and you'll see it. It doesn't matter what the president does. They agree with him. And that's part of the of what's going on now with social media.
2: Right.
1: And we're just talking about those influencers always agree. There aren't always, not every influencer always agrees with the president, but these are the ones that are almost like the cheerleaders.
2: Mm-hmm.
1: Nothing.
2: Right.
1: And that's what I look for. you look for that to see, okay, how are they going to frame this argument? And then I went to True Social. The president did not mention the decision at all.
2: Yeah.
1: And I think they're really, really, really worried about prices. They don't want to bring it up because it can only be a negative right now. It's like when the president was asked about the ballroom yesterday and said, why are we spending taxpayer money on the ballroom? You said we're not going to be no taxpayer money. You know, it's the taxpayer money isn't for that. It's for the security. Hmm. Yeah, but it's still for the ballroom. And we just said, stop talking about the ballroom.
2: Yeah. Yeah, right.
1: Just stop talking. It's tough to when all these things happen and when Congress does it, but it's not a good thing when people are being affected by prices to talk about a ballroom because it can come off as quite elitist. This would be my advice as a political consultant. Now, do I have any problem with the ballroom or the security that's needed when we've seen what's happened with this president? No. I'm talking as a political consultant to the president. You know, you've got the midterms coming up. To be talking about a ballroom at all.
2: Right. Well, and you should be talking about other things and also doing other things when it comes to pricing. Because even if not elitist, which it does sound elitist, it's out of touch. And sometimes those are one and the same. But I separate them for a reason. Because, again, the most critical concern right now is pricing. With everybody in there. And I mean, it hits hard.
1: By the way, understand how that's not how I see it. I'm talking about how I believe other people will see
2: the political effects.
1: The political
2: effects. And this is the difference between keeping the House and Senate and not.
1: Right.
2: It could be. It usually, when it comes to the economy, it usually is historically. It is more often than not. Now, the radical left and how crazy they are may run it for themselves, but that's not a guarantee. Yeah. And as we say, always run like you're 20 points behind. I think I've moved that up to 80 points behind. And you should run like you're, again, show that you know how to behave when it comes to things that promote a good economy. The war with Iran is not something that's going to end overnight. I know the president keeps saying, no, 2 or 3 weeks, it's going to be over. We've got
1: a love tap.
2: Yeah.
1: I hope the president never gives me a love tap.
2: It was like it was falling, describing the drone, and it fell to its death like a dying butterfly. I'm like, okay.
1: All right. But really I want to make sure I read this, though, because before we end, because this was the part of the panic that I saw from Republicans. Shermichael Singleton, who's on CNN all the time, Republican consultant. President Trump needs to call House Speaker Mike Johnson and Senate Majority Leader John Thune to the White House immediately to begin crafting a direct stimulus for Americans who make less than $150,000 in annual household income and suspend collection of all tax penalties from the pandemic for the same group, given the uncertainty caused by Iran. They need to figure out where they can make cuts to fund it and get it passed. Further, the president should call every Republican governor and ask that if they have the constitutional authority in their respective state, then all gas and energy taxes must be immediately suspended. As a conservative, this is not what my ideal solution would be, but desperate times calls for desperate measures, Shermichael Singleton. That's the panic on prices right now.
2: Yep.
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0: Gary McNamara. You know, you said it just to encapsulate it all. You know, with the Republicans now worried about prices, without question, they are. I mean, I think yesterday, to me, was the evidence tonight that made me come to the conclusion, all right, this is it. I've always suspected it, and we've talked about it here over the last couple of months. And we talked about prices way, way back when the president first got in, back in early 2025. But you're right. The Democrats are so crazy. They're so insane right now. They keep promoting this stuff. And now with the redistricting decision, and you see in Tennessee what's going on, in Florida what's going on, I have no idea what's going to happen with the House.
1: Well, it's, you know, so tariffs, are, I think, will one way or the other. With this new leverage that the president is using, he always had a 150-day clock. So, you know, that's gonna run out. And then what do you do? Whether he appeals the decision, which I assume they're going to, or not,
0: it doesn't matter. It doesn't matter. 150 days.
1: Exactly. So there's that, and also, you know, it could be that something big happens with Iran. And it's things are more stable, I'll just put it that way, before election time and energy prices drop. We'll see.
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9: In Gardena on the 110 South at the 91, a car went off the freeway and is stuck in the riverbed on the right shoulder. 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And if you're headed into Castaic on the 5 South between Vista del Lago and Lake Hughes Road, the right lane is closed for construction until 5 a.m. It looks like that road work is currently causing about a 20-minute delay in the immediate area.
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15: 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And this week, it's Netflix is a Joke Fest with Brett Goldstein, Chelsea Handler, Dodgers Comedy Night, Smosh, and Anthony Jeselnik. 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
3: Now, it's Red Eye Radio. Gary McNamara and Eric Harley talk about everything from politics to social issues and news of the day. Whether you're up late or you're just starting your day, welcome to the show from the Relief Factor Studios. 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
1: All across America, we are Red Eye Radio. He's Eric Harley and I'm Gary McNamara. Welcome. And good morning.
16: It's finally, we can be like all the other podcasts, Gary, with older men. The smell of alcohol is in the studio, but it's not. We're not drinking bourbon. I'm using the Purell on my hands. But if we had cigars, it'd be kind of like that, right?
1: What kind of alcohol is that? The alcohol that'll make me go blind?
16: Yeah. I don't know.
1: Am I gonna drink any of that?
16: Yeah, I'm not drinking any of that.
1: Yeah, you know, if we weren't on the radio, I mean, the radio limits us.
16: Yeah.
1: If it was just a podcast, well, alone, if we weren't on the radio, we could sit here and we could have cocktails like Bill Maher.
16: Are you saying we're not supposed to?
1: Smoke a doobie like Rogan did.
16: See, that's so weird. To me, it's like, okay, what are we doing here? Are we doing drugs? Or are we having a conversation? You know what I mean? And I never liked cigars. I don't like the smell of cigars.
1: Oh.
16: I don't get it.
1: Oh. I'm a secondhand cigar smoker.
16: Yeah.
1: I love the smell of, when I'm on the golf course and I smell a cigar, it's like, but I can't smoke when they're disgusting.
16: Now, pipes, tobacco pipes, I'm going to be clear here. Tobacco pipes. Those smell great to me because it reminds me of my childhood. I had an uncle. I think my dad for a few minutes smoked a pipe. And they would always go out in the backyard. And I had a neighbor of mine, Tom, who passed away a few years ago. And I could always smell him smoking his pipe, and so I like that, but I don't get the cigar thing. That's fine, but I just don't know why it seems every podcast with old guys now has to have bourbon and cigars. I just don't get it. I just don't get it. I don't know what that's supposed to portray. You know,
1: well, I look at it this way. If I could drink, here on the show,
16: right,
1: then I'd never go out.
16: Exactly. Well, see, because I'm thinking, you know, how far do you want to take it, right? You mentioned, you know, allegedly lighting up with Rogan. You can't prove it.
2: We're saying that because the show was based in Texas at that point, not California. we don't have laws that allow that. I thought, well, what's next? You know, all of a sudden they start drawing out a line of cocaine on a mirror and, some shady looking guy walks up and they exchange cash for drugs and while the podcast is going. I don't know. It's, you know, I don't, if someone wants to have a drink, drink responsibly, you know, get somebody to drive you home. Cigars, if you like cigars, then good for you. That's great. That's awesome. Some people, and they know their cigars. And they know their scotch. I know nothing about any of it.
4: So we could be like, I'm looking for the podcast, like a Scarface.
2: Yeah.
4: Sitting in front of the pile of cocaine.
2: Yeah. Yeah.
4: With his nose all white, but a microphone in there.
2: Well, and then every time he intros.
4: Let's talk.
2: Every time he intros his guest and say hello to my little friend.
4: But if I could drink on the air, then I'd never go out at all. I hardly ever go out at all anyway, but I'd never go out at all because it's like, well, I get to drink at work, so I don't need to drink to watch a sporting event.
2: Well, then, I mean, if I were needed to, I guess, to drink that much, I guess I would think about retiring. I don't need the job. I'll just sit around and drink all day.
4: You know, I love it when somebody comes on a couple times I've seen on Bill Maher's podcast and you're not drinking? No, I'll have a soda water. It's like, this is a professional setting.
2: Didn't he have Charlie Kirk on one time? I think he did.
4: Yeah, he did. Yeah. Yes, he did.
2: Yeah.
4: Yeah, and he'll bring these people on, and they're just like, no.
2: Because I don't drink, and I'm not going to drink because the podcast drinks, you know, because the host is drinking. If they want to drink, that's fine. It's their real estate. It's their show. It's their podcast. That's
4: I always look at it, you know, it'd be the same thing why, unless I'm completely frustrated with a round, and that would be probably hole 15. All right, give me a beer. I suck today.
2: Yeah.
4: But other than that, I rarely ever have even a beer on the golf course because it affects me.
2: Yeah.
4: And all I want to do is, I guess you know what it is? I'm too competitive. I don't want anything to get in the way of what I'm doing. And I can't imagine doing a podcast. I don't drink much. If I have a glass of wine, I feel it.
2: Mm-hmm. Yeah.
4: If I have two glasses of wine,
2: mm-hmm.
4: I'll wake up with a dullness in my head the next day that I don't like.
2: Yeah.
4: Then I wake up going, I really don't feel like doing anything. Maybe it's age. Right. I don't know. Maybe it's because I don't have, not immunity, tolerance.
2: Right.
4: Because I really don't drink much. But that's it for me. Not that I, you know. If I'm sitting around with somebody and we're having a discussion at home, have a glass of wine, I got no problem with it. But when you're in a professional setting, I can't. Professional setting or anything you know that you need hand-eye coordination, which would be golf.
2: Yeah.
4: No way.
2: Right.
4: And it's like I can't. For example, I could never have a beer and a shot and then go work out.
2: Right.
4: On weights.
2: Right.
4: It just doesn't feel right.
2: You're right. It's
4: just biological.
2: It's not. Yeah.
4: I start doing it. It's like, oh, no. My muscles don't feel right. Nothing feels right.
2: Right.
4: If I do, which means how do you know that? Because I probably did it when I was 18 or 19. The drinking age was 18.
2: Yeah, back then it was. Yeah.
4: That's how old I am.
2: Yeah.
4: You know,
2: Or
4: you'd be playing basketball. You'd go, let's have a beer. Oh my! You want dead legs?
2: Right. Yeah.
4: Drink a beer and try to play basketball.
2: Yeah. Yeah. It's like
4: never. So never. It just never. For me, it's always been if I'm going to have a drink, there has to be nothing physical or mental that I'm going to do.
2: Well, it's and I'll steal this from Nate Bargatze. How about a podcast where both the host and the guests are doing Afrin, the nose spray, you know, because it can be addictive. He has a Nate Bargatze has a whole bit about that, about his dad being addicted to Afrin nose spray. But I just don't, I don't know. I don't see the point. If you want to have a different setting than a desk, you know, and just have a couple of chairs that people are sitting in, a lot of podcasts have that. You know, it's a lot of podcasts. Theo Vaughn, his podcast, they're not drinking. They drink that the water.
4: Well, he went
2: liquid death.
4: He's
2: sober.
4: He's sober.
2: Yeah. And so, you know, but they don't need to. They don't feel the need to, you know, to have that kind of, you know, they drink the liquid death water. I love the liquid death water. It's water, and they have all these flavors, and it's just water.
4: No, I've never heard of it. So
2: yeah, it looks like, you know what it looks. No, it's in really tall cans, and the creator of it just said, I just wanted to go kind of extreme and make the point. Yeah, okay. Everybody's got all these energy drinks and everything else. It's just water, flavored water. And, you know, what about coffee? Anybody drinking coffee still? Does that ruin the bourbon buzz? I don't know. You know what I mean?
4: Well, I remember I gave advice to one of my, this goes back, oh, I don't know. It's got to be 20 years ago, 15, 20 years ago, to one of my chosen daughters.
2: Mm-hmm.
4: And I remember telling her, I said, you know, when she got into the business world, and I just said, don't drink at any business function that your company has. Just don't do it. Grab yourself a soda water. Do it. She calls me up. This is like a month later. She's at a Christmas party. And it was after the Christmas party. She called me up and she said, oh, my gosh. She goes, you're absolutely right. She goes, my boss was called into the office. Don't know if she's going to get fired. She ended up not getting fired, but she got a warning. She was doing cartwheels.
2: Well, now I've done that completely sober.
4: She was doing cartwheels. But I remember when we had, remember when they had to go, we had the Christmas parties.
2: Yeah.
4: This goes, I don't know, what, three companies? We were working for Disney, right?
2: Yeah.
4: It was Disney at the right. ABC.
2: Yeah.
4: And we would have a party and there was, you know, there would be liquor and then they cut it back to remember two tickets.
2: Right.
4: Which was like, you know, okay. That's when they started worrying about liability. But I remember it was like all the young kids. Then did they stop it, or was it the two tickets that they gave to you because there were some of the young interns that were under 21 that were drinking or something?
2: No, I think it was just, they just wanted to make sure they could control, you know, and be responsible. Because that was about the age when you started hearing about lawsuits.
4: Yeah.
2: You know,
4: yes, it was. Yes.
2: Whoever is serving, even if you're purchasing the liquor, if they're over serving you and everything else. And so I think a lot of companies went to that and just said, no, we're going to limit it. You can have a couple.
4: And that came from my dad. My dad said, you know, be with the boys and hoist a few, fine. Don't ever do it at work. And then the funniest thing is I've talked about two interviews that I was on. One time when I was interviewing in Nashville.
2: Right.
4: It was after the interview was over, and we had time to kill. I was with the program director. We went back to his house. Football was on.
2: Yeah.
4: You want to watch some football? Yeah, playoff football. All right, so we're watching playoff football. I think it was late December, early January. This was back years ago, so I think they were the season didn't go to the middle of February.
2: Yeah.
4: And he goes, you want a beer? And I go, nah, I'm on an interview. He goes, come on, the interview's over. I said, okay, I have one. And then the other one was when I interviewed at KXL in Portland. And the general manager had a boat. And so the interview was really over. I mean, we had discussed everything. Went out in his boat down the Columbia River.
2: Yeah.
4: And he opens up the ice chest, goes, you want a beer? And I went, nah, this is an interview. He goes, have a beer. I'm like, okay.
2: Yeah.
4: It's like, okay.
2: Yes, sir.
4: Apparently, when you're going down the Columbia River in a boat, I guess you could say maybe the interview was over at that point. So that's the only time I've ever broken that rule.
2: Yeah.
4: You know?
2: So. Right.
4: And I think I was sort of ordered to.
2: I haven't been to one Christmas party our company's ever had. 30 years almost. And I haven't been to one. And normally it was because they would have them on a Thursday night.
4: Yeah, I went to.
2: And well, I got to work.
4: I went to one when I was on this show
2: mm-hmm.
4: because I went. I don't forgot why, but I went. Oh, I know, because it was. Remember, they held it upstairs.
2: Mm-hmm. Yeah.
4: They held it at the French restaurant upstairs.
2: Right.
4: So I came in about an hour early, but everybody was gone by the time I got there.
2: Right, yeah.
4: So, and all the food was gone.
2: Yeah, well.
4: I was going to catch a free meal, because it was up like in the ninth floor, was it? And we worked on the sixth or something.
2: Right, there was a restaurant on the top floor, yeah.
4: Yeah, and so I went up there and was like, it's over, so.
2: Yeah.
4: Nah. I'm too old to go out now or do anything and have fun, you know.
2: Yeah, I'll go out, but it's usually going to be to the pharmacy, you know. The other kind of drugs, cholesterol drugs.
4: What a week it has been. What lessons have we learned from this week?
2: Oh, boy.
4: Coming up.
2: All right.
4: We are Red Eye Radio.
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6: Has recent rainfall made a dent in U.S. topsoil moisture condition ratings? According to USDA meteorologist Brad Rippey, not so much.
8: Across the country, topsoil moisture rated very short to short is 38%, and that is up 2 percentage points from the previous week. No change in the surplus soil moisture, that is steady at 9%.
6: Precipitation over the past week was reported in the Midwest and Northeast, contributing to boost the topsoil moisture surplus for several states in those regions. However,
8: on the flip side, despite recent rainfall in the South and parts of the plains, we continue to see some very, very dry conditions.
6: For instance, Colorado reports 96% very short to short topsoil moisture rating in its ag regions. In the Southeast, states like Virginia, Georgia, and North Carolina report very short to short topsoil moisture condition ratings above 85%, even with recent rains. I'm Rod Bain reporting for the U.S. Department of Agriculture in Washington, D.C.
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0: We are Red Eye Radio. He's Eric Curley, and I'm Gary McNamara. Now, one thing we found out this week is the mainstream Democrats that are still as far radical left as you can get.
1: Yeah.
0: And they're Nazi enabling, or they're Nazi excuses.
1: Yeah. Yeah.
0: For Platt in Maine. And then I come upon this, and this was mocked ruthlessly because this is the Never Trumpers media machine.
1: Oh.
0: Bill Kristol's bulwark. The bulwark here, and they had this story.
1: Yeah.
0: And it says, quote, voters want candidates who are authentically themselves, warts and all. In fact, a candidate's vices have started to become markers of authenticity, say Democratic voters. The man behind the tattoo is the article. What Maine voters see in Graham Platt, and I say Platt, I'm thinking of... L.A. The Maine Senate primary is one of the most interesting in the country. It was, that is, when we were planning on devoting a whole episode of Focus Group podcast to it, but then Mills, unable to keep up with Plattner's widespread appeal, despite his controversies, suspended her campaign. This focus group we had was consistent with other groups of Maine Democrats we've conducted. They mostly liked Mills, but had little interest in voting for her for Senate. Their reasons were clear. She's too old, too tired to the party establishment in which voters have lost their faith. As for Plattner, they like his style. They like his vibe. They like his outsider status. Can I rephrase that? Let me put in a couple of more words.
1: Yeah.
0: As for Plattner, they like his Nazi style, his Nazi vibe, his Nazi outsider status.
1: Yeah.
0: And for those reasons, they were willing for now to overlook some of his faults.
1: Faults. I like that. Faults.
0: Oh, my gosh.
1: You know, he's sometimes late. You know, he sometimes misspeaks. He sometimes gets a Nazi tattoo.
0: And it's just, you know, but it's, that's where the Never Trumpers were going in that article.
1: Yeah.
0: Yeah. Well, you know, they're willing to oversee it. And then they write, it makes sense that Democrat voters are in the mood for a candidate like Plattner with his oyster farmer aesthetic and not a regular politician energy. He's a Nazi.
1: He's got that oyster farmer vibe. What is that? I'm not even sure I know what that is. I'm not sure I want to know what that is.
0: One person in the focus group said the controversy is about

0: the Nazi symbols and the Reddit posts seem very in line with someone from down east who's lived in a small town their whole life, went to the military, never really got exposed to a whole lot of outside larger worldview thinking.
1: Right.
0: Except
1: for that Hitler guy.
0: So kind of like Teresa said, I'm willing to give him the benefit of the doubt that it was a mistake, and I really appreciate that he's been upfront about it and said, yeah, I did it. It was a mistake.
1: Right. Yeah. He said, I'm sorry.
0: God.
1: He said, I'm sorry.
0: Just
1: on that
0: amazing
1: permanent thing he put on his chest.
0: Just amazing. Just amazing.

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1: And he is Eric Cronin, and I'm Gary McNamara. Good morning. So the Bulwark put out that that article, which was just eviscerated with the responses.
2: Yeah,
1: just people going,
2: you know,
1: and the, somebody actually posted, you know, a fake printing of their front page of the magazine.
2: Yeah,
1: next from the Bulwark, and it's like, Graham Plantner, my Nazi inspiration. How stormtroopers inspired me to be a better me. Exclusive, letting my inner Nazi show, a personal journey. Forgotten history. Favorite recipes from the SS death camps. The Plantner Doctrine, rethinking the narrative. Were they all that bad? Oh, my
2: God. No, I was waiting. No, because I was waiting for some of the Democrats to come out and say, well, you know, not all the Nazis were bad people. I'm waiting for that. Elizabeth Warren would be the one to say it, you know, in that voice that I've always said sounds like she's a third grade school teacher trying to convince her children to behave and sit down at their desk. Please, please sit down at your desk. Please. We must remember not all the Nazis were bad people. They're making excuse after excuse after excuse. Their anti-Semitism runs throughout the party. So it should be zero surprise to any of us who have been following along, especially since October 7th. Their anti-Semitism is welcomed. They celebrate it. And when a guy with a Nazi tattoo wants to run for office, that wasn't his best day. But he would make a great leader. Wow.
1: Yeah, it.
2: This is where the party is.
1: It's beyond mind-boggling.
2: Yeah.
1: But we did learn this week because of the debates, of the mayoral debate for L.A., in the gubernatorial debate. They're not changing at all. They're doubling down on everything.
2: Everything.
1: And what I find interesting is, you know, I was reading this, the Kimberly Strassel, the red-blue economic, divide that's going on. Mm. And you and I, you know, I've been doing this for a long time, and I said, if this keeps going up, you know, we talk about the slippery slope, which actually became a cliff. That I remember when we talked about liberalism and, economic liberalism, you know, and socialism, and then the whole cultural thing, where would it eventually lead? We said, well, this is a slippery slope, and the mocking was there all the time. Remember that? You probably dealt with it, too, early on in your career. You guys always talking about a slippery slope. Mm-hmm. We were wrong.
2: Mm-hmm.
1: There was no slippery slope. There was a cliff.
2: Yeah.
1: There was a Grand Canyon cliff.
2: Mm-hmm.
1: And so now they don't bring it up anymore because they know they have gone so far. Do you remember in 2018 when I said the Democrats have to change? I mean, they can't keep going down this road. They have to change. They cannot be this insane. They were mild back then.
2: Oh, yeah. Yeah. You know, I mean, by comparison. And
1: they weren't mild. They were still promoting the radical transgender movement.
2: By comparison to where they are today, it seems tame.
1: Yeah, how blunt they are. And now it's embraced the entire party on the federal level.
2: Well, you look at the Obama years. He was and is a full-on radical. And really, his administration catapulted the liberal transgender movement. When they had the combined edict from the joint edict from the Department of Education and the Department of Justice telling schools, nope, the student doesn't have to have a note from a doctor or parents or anybody. All they have to do is go to the office and say, this is who I am now, and you have to abide by it, and you have to accommodate them, and you can't make special accommodations for them. So if that boy decides he wants to travel, be on the girl's team, and travel with that team, even in hotels, you couldn't make special arrangements. Because, you know, he said he was a girl. This is our interpretation of Title IX. That was the essence of that joint edict by the Department of Justice and the Department of Education under Obama. They made it clear. And the reason they included the DOJ is because if you as a school system, a school district, wanted to make any policy otherwise, the DOJ was coming after you. You have violated the rights of that student who gets to become whatever they want to become simply by saying so.
1: And that's what we've seen this week, is the fact that they're not going to back off on anything. They don't care. They know. For example, we know they know that this can't continue forever.
2: Right.
1: How do we know? Kathy Hochul.
2: Yeah.
1: Because Kathy Hochul knows, even though she's gone along a little bit with Mandani, she knows. She said it. She was clear on it. But they don't care.
2: No.
1: You know, it's like the Ted Cruz audio this week where Ted Cruz was saying, they don't believe this. And how do we know they don't believe it? Because Biden never, you know, that the whole radical transgender movement that a boy can be a girl or whatever, because he's never sniffed Chuck Schumer's hair.
2: Exactly.
1: But, you know, but the point is, we know they know it's complete BS. They cannot and will not stand up, you know, to the far left. When you look at it, you know, Fetterman yesterday, for example, saying, I'm not going to become a Republican. I believe in a lot of the Democrat principles. I'm sure he's talking about more government spending. But on the cultural issues and other things, you people are nuts.
2: Yeah.
1: You're absolutely nuts.
2: Right.
1: You're insane. To see the Dershowitz in the last week, Alan Dershowitz stopped being a Democrat after 70 years.
2: Yeah.
1: And wants Republicans to win, and said the other day, this week, I'm scared of the Democratic Party. And then the entire Plattner thing out of Maine, and the justification for, well, you know, maybe he's given up his, we need to give him the benefit of the doubt that he's given up, you know, his Nazi positions. Meanwhile, people on the right that have shown no inclination to be a Nazi, Trump, who is pro-Jewish, pro-Israel, is viewed as a Nazi, as Dershowitz even said. He's the opposite of a Nazi.
2: Right.
1: And they do it. It's like there's no connecting of the dots. There's no critical thinking. There's no making sense on so many issues out there. And then you see what's happening, the movement of capital from these states. When you think about where's liberalism going to go and why do they wish to be so authoritarian? Because they have fewer births.
2: Mm-hmm.
1: These states, people are moving. They're moving to states. They're moving to Texas. They're moving to the Carolinas. They're moving to Florida. They're moving to places where it's easier to get a job and live. And not only are they moving, but now the millionaires and the billionaires are saying, we're out. And even though they know how devastating it's going to be, you know, when you look at New York City, you know, when you see that the top, I know I saved it. It was Adams, what he wrote about Mamdani. It was like Eric Adams, the last mayor. I'm like, wow, he does sound like a Republican here. Mm. I'll find it here. I saved it. I know I did, but
2: yeah.
1: But he was like 1.5% pay 40% of the top 1.5% pay 40% of the taxes.
2: Right. Right.
1: If they leave, we're doomed.
2: Right. They know this.
1: They know it.
2: They know this, but still pretend like they're winning this.
1: Yeah.
2: There's this massive vacuum that's happening of the wealthy and their companies leaving states that just don't want to change. In fact, want to go even further. Because what's left when the wealthy are gone? The lower and middle class to pay for it all, which, by the way, they're going to do anyway. They're going to say, we're going after these big corporations and we're going to raise corporate taxes. Of course, that affects the lower and middle class the most. It has the greatest impact on working class people.
1: Yeah. And the working class Democrats, when they talk about the corporate taxes and raising it and how they're going to punish, they're the biggest suckers that there are. They fall into it.
2: Yep.
1: And the Democratic leaders are laughing, going, it's a stealth tax on you.
2: Yep.
1: And you're cheering for it. You actually think we're punishing evil.
2: Yeah.
1: Because we're going after the corporations and we're taking it. It's being taken out of your pocket. You're a bunch of idiots. Wow, this is the party to be in. I can sell these people anything.
2: Right.
1: You know, I'm selling ice to the people in northern Alaska.
2: Right. Exactly.
1: Yeah. And it's just, you know, it's incredible. When you think about it, I mentioned 2018. I remember when I came out and said, they can't continue this. Let's go back 10 years previous, 2008.
2: Mm-hmm.
1: In 2008, I thought one of the most radical leftists in the United States was Van Jones.
2: Oh, yeah.
1: Remember that?
2: Yeah. Oh, yeah.
1: Remember how he was the socialist in that administration.
2: Oh, by far.
1: He was
2: far.
1: Really
2: he
1: that,
2: was the one, yeah.
1: That socialist. He was I've always viewed him as the ideologue, where we always viewed Obama was as a cocktail socialist.
2: Right.
1: Which is, okay, which way should I go in order? I believe he actually is. He has radical ideas, as we have seen.
2: Right, yeah.
1: But the fact is, the real ideologue I always thought was Van Jones. Here's Van Jones this week. Listen to this. On Fetterman, all right?
3: Look, I think he is a moderate Democrat, and that should not be illegal in this party. My God, you have to agree on 100% of 100% of the Berkeley, California agenda to be a Democrat? It doesn't make any sense. Like, it just shows you how nutty things have gotten that somebody who wants to stick up for Israel and doesn't want an open border is somehow now has to be a Republican. That's completely insane.
1: So Van Jones agree.
2: Are you sure that wasn't AI Van Jones?
1: I'm agreeing with Van Jones.
2: Yeah. No, it's so bizarre. If you follow Van Jones back to the beginning of the Obama years, that sounds. There's still part of me that doesn't believe that Van Jones. I'm going to have to do a little research to make sure that he actually said that. But it's the fact is that you do have. Now, here's the problem for Van Jones. Good luck if you are counting on it having any future with your party. I mean, other than being a commentator, because no, you can't be a moderate. And he's right in what he just said. But the reality is there's no room for moderates in the Democratic Party anymore.
1: No.
2: There isn't.
1: There's not even room for a socialist.
2: Right, exactly. Full-on communism.
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0: We are on our radio. He's Eric Carlin. I'm Gary McNamara. So if we've learned something this week, it's that the Democrats absolutely are not going to change on any issue. They've become more radical. And I think, and I say more radical, and I think the evidence of that is the support for Plattner this week and the forgiveness from somebody who was as has been as anti-Semitic, anti-gay. You look at his past and where he has been, the Nazi beliefs that he has talked about, calling himself a communist, which is interesting. You got to decide, are you a communist or are you a Nazi?
1: Right.
0: But one of the most radical people that you could possibly imagine, that just a year ago or 2 years ago, no party could even ever attempt to ever justify. And here the Democrats are justifying it as they're calling the other side the fascists and Nazis.
1: That's right.
0: You can't make this
1: stuff
0: manure up.
1: Exactly.

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7: President Trump says the ceasefire between the U.S. and Iran is still on after the two countries traded fire on Thursday.
8: They trifled with us today. We blew them away. They trifled. I call that a trifle.
7: U.S. Central Command said earlier it intercepted attacks on U.S. Navy ships transiting the Strait of Hormuz, calling them unprovoked. In response, the U.S. targeted the Iranian facilities responsible for the attacks. Meanwhile, Iranian officials accused the U.S. of violating the ceasefire between the two countries, saying Iran attacked U.S. vessels in retaliation. In a post on True Social, President Trump said no damage was done to the U.S. ships and warned, in his words, we'll knock them out a lot harder if Iran doesn't sign a deal. The State Department says it's revoking the passports of parents with unpaid child support. More from Mark Mayfield.
9: Officials say starting today, thousands of parents who owe $100,000 or more in past due child support are going to have their passports revoked. A news release by the State Department says under federal law, anyone who owes more than $2,500 in child support can have their passport either revoked or denied. Parents with significant child support debt are being advised to make payment arrangements as soon as possible. I'm Mark Mayfield.
7: Some users of the learning platform Canvas are still reporting problems today after a massive breach by a hacking group caused widespread disruptions at schools across the country. More from Phil Farrar.
10: The learning system Canvas, a cloud-based digital hub for classrooms, is used by students, instructors, and staff. Canvas has assignments, grades, even personal data of potentially tens of millions of people. From Stanford to San Diego State, there have been disruptions. It comes when midterms and final tests are being administered. A group called Shiny Hunters is claiming credit for the hack.
7: I'm Michael Kastner. There's congressional concern that the proposed merger between Warner Brothers and Paramount could hurt California workers and customers. More from Jason Nathanson.
11: Dozens of California lawmakers have signed a letter to State Attorney General Rob Bonta asking him to take a close look at the Warner Brothers Discovery Paramount Skydance merger to see if it's in the best interest of the people. Congress members Nancy Pelosi, Maxine Waters, Ro Khanna, Brad Sherman, 34 in total, signing the letter posted by the California Post, expressing concern that Californians could lose their jobs and also saying they don't have confidence that the Trump administration will properly review the merger. Bonta has already promised to scrutinize the deal. I'm Jason Nathanson.
7: New Mexico's trial against Meta continues. Tammy Trujillo reports.
12: The state wants the tech company and social media giant to put more robust child safety measures in place. The state also wants the company to pay $3.7 billion. Meta is threatening to cut access to its social media platforms in New Mexico, including Facebook, Instagram, and WhatsApp. Testimony earlier this week revealed a number of cases in which children expressed suicidal thoughts in chat logs, and Meta did nothing to escalate reports of the issues. I'm Tammy Trujillo.
7: Today is National Have a Coke Day, celebrating the drink's 140th anniversary. Bree Tennis with more.
13: The drink was invented by Dr. John Pemberton in Atlanta, Georgia, and sold for 5 cents a glass back in 1886. Today, that same drink is nearly $3. But Americans love it. We drink nearly two Cokes per day per person. The formula has changed over the years. There's no longer cocaine in it, but there is more sugar and sodium. That's the downside. But today, honor the brand. Have a Coke, but maybe just one.
7: The Golden Globe says the use of AI will not automatically disqualify a movie from being nominated. The International Film Awards announced new rules on Thursday about the use of AI, saying it may not replace the core creative contributions of human talent. I'm Michael Kastner.
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20: Mm-hmm.
19: This is America in the Morning from Westwood One. I'm John Trout. It's Friday, May 8th, 2026. Here's what's coming up on America in the Morning.
20: Is an Iran peace deal in jeopardy because of new attacks in the Strait of Hormuz?
21: There's some very important sticking points.
20: I'm Richard Johnson.
22: Tennessee becomes ground zero for partisan gerrymandering. I'm Joan Jones.
19: A massive cyber attack impacts thousands of schools and students. Then Marco Rubio exchanges gifts with Pope Leo.
23: The latest results from two popular restaurant chains shows just how a few bucks can make a difference in how many customers come through the door. I'm Peter Schachnow.
24: A federal appeals court takes up sanctions against a Democratic senator.
25: They're going to come after you.
24: I'm Clayton Neville.
26: President Trump is giving the European Union a deadline to approve last year's trade framework. Sagar Meghani, Washington.
19: All ahead on America in the Morning. It's 7 after. Iran appears to be stalling on responding to the peace deal offered by President Trump, and the president says there could be a deal next week. But all of this as Iran on Thursday attacked three Navy ships in the Strait of Hormuz, and the U.S. military retaliated with airstrikes on Iranian military facilities. Correspondent Rich Johnson reports that Thursday's incidents, ones that the president downplayed as a love tap, are stoking fears the attack and counterattack could derail both the talks and the ceasefire.
20: The U.S. Central Command says its forces intercepted what it called Iran's unprovoked missile, drone, and small boat attacks on three U.S. Navy ships. The U.S. says none were hit, while Iran says its attacks did do some damage. The Navy responded with its own attacks on at least two Iranian targets, calling the action defensive. The attacks come as one observer says there's actually been progress toward reaching an agreement.
21: There's some very important sticking points. Some of them are going to be very, very challenging to overcome. But there is a prospect for actually getting this resolved.
20: But that was before Thursday's attacks, according to Trita Parsi, founder of the Washington-based Quincy Institute for Responsible Statecraft.
21: It remains to be seen if that optimism will now evaporate as a result of what just has happened.
20: Parsi's comments courtesy of Al Jazeera. As the talks continue with Pakistan as the intermediary, President Trump faces three challenges: U.S. politics and the backlash over rising gas prices, the U.S. reputation around the globe, and how this will influence his upcoming summit with China's leader, Xi Jinping. Former South Carolina Republican Congressman Patrick McHenry says China is a very interested observer, thanks to
27: the impact of Iran on and Iranian oil in particular, on the cost of everything in China and China's dependency on the Iranian regime and China's funding and military and technological support of the Iranian regime.
20: McHenry's comment courtesy of Bloomberg News. The president wrote on social media Thursday night, this does not signal an end to the ceasefire. He called the U.S. attacks a love tap. But White House optimism over ending the war is tempered by a new CIA report leaked to the Washington Post. It says that Iran can survive the U.S. naval blockade for at least 3 to 4 months before facing more severe economic hardship. I'm Richard Johnson.
19: Following this week's Supreme Court decision on Louisiana's congressional districts, several states immediately embarked on redistricting plans of their own. Tennessee Governor Bill Lee has quickly signed into law newly redrawn congressional maps voted on Thursday in a special session of the state legislature, which eliminates the state's lone majority Black Democrat district. Joan Jones has the story from Nashville.
22: Raucous objections of the crowd in the chambers, Republicans in the Tennessee legislature passed a law that redraws the state's congressional map and divvies up the county where Memphis resides into three separate districts, all of them Republican, and it carves out the only Democrat district in the state. State Senator London Lamar.
28: This is not about making Memphis matter. Memphis already mattered. Memphis matters in our economy. Memphis matters in the history of our country. And Memphis matters because we have a vote and representation in Congress that's being stripped today.
22: However, that seat, what had been the 9th Congressional District, has been represented by an older white Jewish man for the past 19 years, Steve Cohen. State Representative Justin Pearson, who regularly spars with Republicans, ended up in a confrontation with Tennessee State Patrol troopers working to clear the gallery of disruptive protesters. Not long after that bill was passed and signed by the governor, the Tennessee NAACP said it had already filed a lawsuit. Congressman Steve Cohen pledged to sue too. Tennessee became the ninth state to adopt new House districts after last week's Supreme Court decision that limited the use of race when drawing congressional lines. The lawsuits are flying in Florida, too, where Governor Ron DeSantis also signed a newly redrawn map. Louisiana Governor Jeff Landry has postponed that state's midterms to allow time for lawmakers to amend its maps. Alabama is considering a map that would allow one additional Republican seat. And in South Carolina, Republican state House members have proposed a new U.S. House map. It could also give the GOP one more seat. I'm Joan Jones.
19: 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It's 12 past. Leo and Rubio. 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

0: It's Friday. You're with America in the Morning, and there's a couple areas prone to severe weather today. AccuWeather.com meteorologist LaTroy Thornton has the outlook.
1: Two distinct areas with the risk for thunderstorms to turn severe are expected to set up today from southern parts of the plains into the Midwest. The northern zone will be sparked by a cold front falling apart over the center of the nation, with afternoon and evening storms capable of producing hail and damaging wind gusts of 50 to 60 miles per hour from the southern half or so of Missouri, south and west through northwestern Arkansas, southeastern Kansas, and much of Oklahoma east of the Panhandle. A similar risk for hail exists this afternoon, but continues later into tonight from the Texas-Mexico border zone inland to the Houston and Midland areas, also including cities like Austin and San Angelo, with a risk for gusts to at least 55 to 65 miles per hour. Showers and storms extend eastward into the southeastern states, especially near the Gulf Coast, with some downpours most likely into southern parts of Louisiana and coastal Mississippi and Alabama, and more spotty activity into the Florida Panhandle and as far north as places like Jackson, Mississippi and the Dallas Metroplex. There can even be a thundershower, mainly this afternoon, toward the central Florida Peninsula, including Orlando, but staying south of Jacksonville. The rest of the southeast does look dry for today, as do places from the Ohio Valley through the Mid-Atlantic. There may be a shower in parts of the New York City area this afternoon, but otherwise many coastal areas look dry right into Maine, as the risk for showers instead favor the interior northeast into parts of Ohio, lower Michigan, and into Indiana and Illinois. To the north and west of there, dry conditions win out right to the west coast, with warmth away from the coast and heat in the desert southwest. In Portland, Oregon, it's looking nice today with clouds and sun, high 71. For Galesburg, Illinois, watch for a shower or two in the area, the high 65 today. That's the nation's weather. I'm AccuWeather.com meteorologist LaTroy Thornton.
0: 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Simply search America in the Morning in your favorite listening app. It's 16 after. Students and staff at hundreds of school districts, colleges, and universities, including Harvard, Penn, and Duke, have been the victims of a massive cyber data breach. The breach involves infrastructure. The parent company of Canvas, a web-based learning management system used daily by educators and students for coursework, assignments, and communication. Thousands of institutions and millions of users have reportedly been affected. Harvard said users of their site were redirected to a cyber criminal group called Shiny Hunters, which claims to have stolen the data from 9,000 schools and is demanding a ransom. Shifting gears, Secretary of State Marco Rubio in Italy meeting with Pope Leo at the Vatican. Correspondent Nicole Winfield reports the meeting comes after President Trump's criticism of the pontiff.
2: Welcome to the Vatican.
3: Secretary of State Marco Rubio spent about 2.5 hours in the Vatican today. He met first with Pope Leo and then with the Cardinal Secretary of State, Pietro Parolin. The State Department says that they did discuss the situation in the Middle East and the need for a durable peace, but the real visit was to underscore the strong bilateral relationship between the United States and the Holy See. This visit came after weeks of sparring between President Donald Trump and Pope Leo, with Trump criticizing Leo's call for peace and dialogue to end the Iran war. By the end of the audience, it appeared that at least the tensions had come down a little bit.
4: This is all the right. Baseball guy, but and it has the seal of the State Department. So, okay. What to get someone who has everything? I thought
5: Olive being, of course, plant of peace. There's this, the coat of arms here of certificate here.
3: Secretary Rubio presented Leo with a crystal football with the seal of the State Department on it, and he joked that he knew that Leo was a baseball guy.
0: Nicole Winfield reporting. It's 18 after. When we return on America in the Morning, satisfying investors' appetites with the Golden Arches Value Meal after these messages.
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0: It's 20 after. America in the Morning continues. CNBC's Peter Shacknow has a look at Friday business. You might say this report has some value. Peter?
10: The McDonald's value meal has been especially valuable for the company. Judging by the latest quarterly results, McDonald's reported better than expected profit and sales as it doubled down on efforts to draw customers through its value meals. Chris Kempczinski is the CEO of McDonald's.
11: Clearly, when you have elevated gas prices, which is the core issue that I think we're all seeing about it in the press right now, gas prices, inflation on that, that is going to disproportionately impact low-income consumers, and so we expect the pressures there are going to continue.
10: The McDonald's value meal is typically $6 to $8, but it's a different story at Shake Shack, which reported a quarterly loss and weaker-than-expected sales. Here's CNBC reporter Brandon Gomez.
12: Shake Shack is a different story. You're closer to $15 or $20 lunch occasions, more discretionary premium, and more exposure when consumers start pulling back. Now, management pointed out to a roughly $12 base meal as value, but the brand still sits higher on the curve. Now, that shows in how they're trading. It's still valued like a growth company, so when growth slows, the reaction gets amplified, as you saw today.
10: Shake Shack shares plunged 28% following that quarterly report. Investors have been focusing on progress toward ending the Middle East conflict, and Rebecca Patterson says the clock is ticking in terms of the damage it could do to the U.S. economy. She's former chief investment officer at Bridgewater Associates and a senior fellow at the Council on Foreign Relations.
13: The major thing is that we have a finite amount of time before we feel the pain of the war a lot more acutely. There's about 3 to 4 weeks estimate of oil buffers left before the inventory.

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7: It's 26 after. America in the Morning continues. A federal appeals court is taking up the Trump administration's efforts to censure Arizona Senator Mark Kelly over comments he made last year. Correspondent Clayton Neville has an update.
8: U.S. Defense Secretary Pete Hegseth tried to sanction Senator Mark Kelly after the Democrat criticized the deployment of National Guard in U.S. cities and the authorization of strikes on suspected Latin American drug smuggling boats. Kelly insisted service members didn't have to legally obey the orders.
9: It was pretty simple then, and it still is, that service members need to follow the law.
8: Kelly spoke to reporters after a hearing that lasted longer than an hour in front of a three-judge panel.
9: If you say something that the president or this administration does not like, they're going to come after you.
8: The judge is reportedly hesitant to rule in favor of the sanctions to include removing the former astronaut's pension, questioning why a retired service member would have to give up their retired status over the suggestion that the military can disobey illegal orders. I'm Clayton Neville.
7: President Trump is giving the European Union a deadline for finalizing last year's trade framework or face more tariffs. Washington correspondent Sagar Magani is following that story.
10: The president says the EU has until July 4th to do so, or it will face higher tariffs. Last week, he announced EU autos would face a 25% tariff starting this week.
11: As usual, they were not adhering to the agreement that we have.
10: It's unclear if he now means tariffs would jump July 4th on all EU goods. The original framework called for the U.S. to impose 15% tariffs on everything. That dropped to 10% after the Supreme Court ruled the president lacked legal authority to declare an economic emergency to impose the initial tariffs used to pressure the EU into trade talks. Sagar Magani, Washington.
7: America in the Morning for Friday, May 8th, 2026 is produced by Jeff McKay. I'm John Trout. This is Westwood One.
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14: This is America in the Morning from Westwood One. Coming up this half hour.
15: Even if the war with Iran ended yesterday, gas prices could still spike higher. I'm Jeff McKay.
16: Some Texas malls implementing a curfew. I'm Clayton Neville.
17: Clarence Thomas has made Supreme Court history. Sagar Mangani, Washington.
18: Powerful storms that spawned at least three tornadoes tore through many Mississippi counties.
19: They shook the trailer.
18: I'm Haya Pinjwani.
20: The leader of the Southern Poverty Law Center pleaded not guilty in Alabama on behalf of the organization. I'm Ed Donahue.
21: Gene therapy is about to hit the mainstream. I'm the new old tech guy, Chuck Palm.
22: It's another video game on the big screen, Mortal Kombat 2. I'm Kevin Carr.
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0: America in the Morning continues as we go into the all-important Mother's Day weekend forecast. Here's AccuWeather.com meteorologist LaTroy Thornton.
1: A front stalled along the Gulf Coast will wash itself out over the next couple of days before a cold front sweeps through the region late in the weekend, and that all adds up to periods of some much-needed rain from southeast Texas along the Gulf Coast into the Florida Panhandle and inland points mostly south of I-20 right through the Georgia coastline through Mother's Day on Sunday. For today, showers and thunderstorms generally favor western parts of this zone, with numerous chances for downpours from south Texas into southern Louisiana, and by this afternoon, western Florida, as more spotty activity settles as far north as the Dallas area and near Shreveport, Louisiana. Some of the storms in western and southern Texas may be severe, with hail and damaging winds this afternoon and tonight. Another elongated stretch of the country with a chance for showers extends from the Canadian border with New England, south and west into much of Pennsylvania, northern Ohio, eastern lower Michigan, even reaching as far west as northern Missouri. The southern edge of this precipitation may even have some thunder in it from south central Indiana to central Oklahoma, and storms also may turn severe this afternoon and evening in that zone from Oklahoma through much of Missouri south of I-70, also including the St. Louis area. Dry parts of the country today include much of the Atlantic side of the southeast and right into the Ohio Valley, plus most places from the Dakotas westward right through the west coast, with a few areas of high pressure in place to promote sun overall. In fact, the heat really starts to build today for parts of the southwest, including much of Arizona and the neighboring California deserts and into the Las Vegas area, with heat really expanding through much of the western states later this weekend and especially into early next week as well. That's the weather across America. I'm AccuWeather.com meteorologist LaTroy Thornton.
0: 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High gas prices are becoming the norm, and oil industry analysts are saying that we can be paying about $4 or more per gallon well into the summer driving season as the war with Iran continues. While Americans and others around the world pay higher prices, the oil companies are reaping the profits. America in the Morning's Jeff McKay has details of who's benefiting from the closure of the Strait of Hormuz.
2: British energy giant Shell reported robust profits following the surge of oil prices prompted by the U.S. war with Iran. London-based Shell says its profits soared 24% to $7 billion in the first 3 months of this year. Shell's first quarter profit was more than twice what the company earned in the previous quarter, a time of seasonally low activity. And British Petroleum's profits also doubled in the last quarter. Exxon and Chevron, the two largest American oil producers, are expecting big profits in their next quarter, and both companies have said they are not planning any further increases in oil drilling. President Trump says oil industry analysts thought prices would be much worse than they are now.
3: They thought that energy would be at $300, right? $300 a barrel, and it's like at $100. And I think going down, and I see it going down very substantially when this is over.
2: Senior fellow at the Council on Foreign Relations, Rebecca Patterson, told CNBC that summer gas price spikes could soon become a reality.
4: There's about 3 to 4 weeks estimate of oil buffers left before the inventory, those strategic reserves, all of that was released, is gone. And once that's gone, if the strait is still closed, we could be at risk of prices spiking a lot further.
2: The pain at the pump for average Americans is all too real, something you see every day when you drive past a gas station. AAA says the average price for a gallon of regular nationwide is now $4.56. That's nearly $1.60 higher than it was when the war began. At that time, nearly half of all states had gas prices averaging below $3. Now only Oklahoma, with an average of $3.99, is the only state averaging less than $4. Meanwhile, diesel fuel is just 14 cents below its all-time high. Airlines have been hiking fares due to soaring jet fuel costs, and oil analysts are all on the same page, saying even if the war ended yesterday and the Strait of Hormuz had been reopened, it could take months for oil prices to wind down well into the summer driving season. I'm Jeff McKay in Washington.
0: With summer approaching, more American shopping malls are implementing curfews for teenagers. Correspondent Clayton Neville reports this after a series of incidents involving large groups of teens at malls, and in some cases included gunfire.
5: In the Dallas suburb of Frisco, Stonebriar Center announcing a curfew for teenagers. The popular mall is requiring that visitors under 18 have to be accompanied by an adult after 3 o'clock in the afternoon on Saturdays. Safety officers will check IDs at the mall entrances, and one adult, 21 or older, can supervise up to 4 minors and have to stay with them at all times. Teenagers who aren't with an adult or who can't show proof that they're at least 18 will be asked to leave the mall. Stonebriar's putting the curfew in place in response to what a press release called disruptive, unsupervised gatherings of youth. Medical professionals are reacting.
6: There is an expectation for an adolescent to be doing things besides school.
5: Dr. Daniel Flint with Texas Children's Hospital spoke with KHOU-TV in Houston after Memorial City Mall in that city put a curfew in place.
6: If they are doing other things that are meaningful and valuable, sports, hobbies, etc., that's hours that they're not just doom scrolling.
5: With that, the doctor told KHOU that some settings can become toxic.
6: So this trend kind of reveals a rediscovery, I would say, of the third space, but in kind of a toxic and unsupervised fashion.
5: Concerns come as school will let out for summer relatively soon and in the wake of shootings at U.S. malls, to include the Mall of Louisiana just last month. I'm Clayton Neville.
0: Clarence Thomas is making Supreme Court history, becoming the second longest-serving justice on the bench. Washington correspondent Sagar Magani reports that Supreme Court Justice Neil Gorsuch, speaking on Fox News, praised Thomas for both his legal knowledge and his personality.
7: He is a great student and scholar of the Constitution. The ideas that we discuss in this book and try and introduce to children are things he feels incredibly passionate about. He also has maybe the best laugh of anyone I know, a great booming laugh that echoes through the court all the time. People in the court, he knows everybody's name. He's a man of great and deep faith. And he has lived the American story, the American dream. And if anybody wants to know more about Clarence Thomas, I just cannot recommend his book, My Grandfather's Son, enough.
8: Clarence Thomas has made Supreme Court history.
9: Justice Thomas, anything further?
10: Just briefly.
8: With more than 34 years on the high court bench, Thomas is now the second longest serving justice, overtaking Lincoln appointee Stephen Field.
10: I've heard the word diversity quite a few times, and I don't have a clue what it means.
8: He's gone from Supreme Court outlier to conservative giant, helping secure landmark rulings on abortion, voting, gun rights, and beyond.
10: Progressivism seeks to replace the basic premises of the Declaration of Independence, and hence our form of government. It holds that our rights and our dignities come not from God, but from government. It requires of the people a subservience and weakness incompatible with a constitution premised on the transcendent origin of our rights.
8: Only liberal William O. Douglas served longer. Thomas would overtake him in 2028 if he stays on the bench, and there's no sign he plans on retiring anytime soon. Sagar Magani, Washington.
0: It's 17 till. Trouble, Trump's trade turmoil, when America in the Morning continues after these messages.
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15: A Better Life with Dr. Sanjay Gupta.
16: So-called superagers, they are an enviable segment of the population. People who are older than 80, whose brains function like someone a fraction of their age. It's true, a lot of these people have genetics on their side, but more and more research is bearing out the idea that people who practice good brain health also slow their cognitive decline. Dr. Richard Isaacson, a pioneer in the Alzheimer's space, told us that, quote, his studies have found lifestyle changes including diet, exercise, reducing stress and optimizing sleep, along with managing vascular risk factors with certain medications, can actually help grow brain areas and also reduce telltale signs of Alzheimer's, such as tau tangles and amyloid plaques. What else helps? Staying social, surrounding yourself with family and friends, and maybe even volunteering for a real sense of purpose. I'm Dr. Sanjay Gupta, helping you live a better life. Oh.
0: It's Friday morning, 15 till. This is America in the Morning. A federal court ruled Thursday against a new global tariff that President Trump imposed after losing his tariff case at the Supreme Court. A split three-judge panel of the Court of International Trade in New York found the 10% global tariffs were illegal after small businesses sued. The court ruled 2-1 that Trump overstepped the tariff power that Congress had allowed the president under the law. The majority wrote that the tariffs are invalid and unauthorized by law. At issue are temporary 10% worldwide tariffs the Trump administration imposed after the Supreme Court in February struck down even broader double-digit tariffs the president had imposed last year on almost every country on earth. The Trump administration is expected to appeal the decision. The state of Mississippi is assessing the damage and cleaning up after several tornadoes ripped through parts of the state, correspondent Haya Panjwani reports.
17: Powerful storms that spawned at least three tornadoes tore through many Mississippi counties. Authorities say the storms damaged nearly 500 homes, knocked down trees and power lines, and injured at least 17 people. There were no immediate reports of deaths.
18: I wasn't going to get in no closet, you know, but when I heard that roar, when I heard that sound, I told my daughter, let's get in the closet, and I'm glad we did because that is the only thing that did not cave in 100%.
19: I was going to wait it out. I mean, this is the second I've been around a tornado, but, you know, up here, thank God a lot of lives were spared.
17: 42-year-old Crystal Miller at a trailer park in rural Lincoln County said her home was picked up by the storm and flipped.
20: Next thing you know, we got in the hallway. I told him, get down. We got down, got the babies, and it shook the trailer. Then next thing you know, it picked it up, and then it put it back down. Then next thing you know, it just flipped it. And we just slipped and it just threw us all out over here. The trailer was over there in front of that black truck and it threw us out over here.
17: Most of the two dozen homes at Jean's Mobile Home Supply were flattened into heaps of boards and twisted metal.
20: We didn't never thought we'd have made it out of this, walk out of this. The trailer is into pieces, but we made it out.
21: I mean, how are you feeling today? You know, I mean, obviously.
20: I'm feeling grateful. Thanking God.
17: I'm Haya Panjwani.
0: A man who firebombed a crowd in Boulder, Colorado, will spend the rest of his life in prison. Lisa Dwyer reports on the sentencing of a man who attacked pro-Israel demonstrators almost a year ago.
22: Mohammed Sabri Solomon, accused of a firebomb attack on demonstrators in Boulder, Colorado last year, has been sentenced to life in prison without possibility of parole after pleading guilty to killing one person and injuring dozens others as they demonstrated in support of Israeli hostages in Gaza. Cell phone video by Lisa Turnquist captured the chaos in which Solomon can be heard yelling, Solomon has meanwhile pleaded not guilty to federal hate crime charges and other charges he is still facing. Prosecutors are weighing whether to seek the death penalty in the federal case. Authorities say the Egyptian national was living in the U.S. illegally and allege he planned the attack for a year, driven by a desire to kill all Zionist people. I'm Lisa Dwyer.
0: Solving major health issues using gene therapy used to be tricky business, but new advancements make it possible to correct some problems forever. The new old tech guy, Chuck Palm, has the story.
1: Last month, we talked about the Human Genome Project that began reading the entire 3 billion letters that took 13 years and $3 billion. And the promise was that one day we wouldn't just read the code, we could fix it. That day arrived last week. Intella Therapeutics, a Boston-area biotech company, reported their Phase 3 trial results in hereditary angioedema, a rare genetic disease that causes life-threatening swelling attacks. Patients got a single one-hour IV of a CRISPR gene that was edited to target a specific problem in the liver and turn it off permanently. The results were dramatic, 87% reduction in attacks versus placebo. 60% of the patients had no attacks at all. Intellia is already filing with the FDA with a potential U.S. launch for the first half of 2027. This is the first Phase 3 result for any in-body CRISPR therapy, where the editor goes into the patient and rewrites cells in place. Every approved CRISPR up until now required taking the cells out, editing them in a lab, and putting them back. This is one and done in an IV. Hereditary angioedema affects about 1 in 50,000 people, but the technique with in-body CRISPR editing applies to thousands of other genetic conditions still waiting in line. Follow the new old tech guy on X, at Chuck Palm.
0: Checking in with a look at Friday sports, here's America in the Morning's Robert Workman.
3: NBA Conference semifinals in the West. The Thunder roared past the Lakers 125-107 for their sixth win without a loss this postseason. L.A. was up by a point at the half, but OKC coach Mark Daigneault says they pulled together.
4: It was just kind of an unpredictable game, you know, and like I said, after game one, no two games are alike. So we did a great job just staying present, winning the next battle in front of us, sticking together. We got contributions from everybody. It was great.
3: In the East, the Pistons topped the Cavaliers 107-97 for a 2-0 series lead. That's Detroit's fifth straight win since they fell behind Orlando 3-1 in the first round. Stanley Cup playoffs, the Hurricanes now just one win from the East Finals. They flatten the Flyers 4-1 for a commanding 3-0 series lead. Make it 9 in a row for the Cubs after an 8-3 win over the Reds. Rays ripped the Red Sox 8-4 for their seventh straight. That keeps them a half game behind first place New York. Yankees roughed up the Rangers and are tied with the Cubs and Braves for the best record in the majors. Rockies snapped a six-game skid with a win over the Mets. Jake McCarthy's eighth inning grand slam was the difference. A's belted four homers and romped over the Phillies. JT Ginn allowed just four hits over eight innings. Wins for the Pirates, Guardians, Nationals, Cardinals, and Marlins. And it's official, March is going to be 11% matter next year. The NCAA has announced that the men's and women's basketball tournaments will expand from 68 to 76 teams beginning next season. The men's tournament moved to 64 teams in 1985, then to 65 in 2001, and to 68 teams in 2011. The first four will be replaced by a 12-game opening round, with three games in Dayton and three more in another city on the Tuesday and Wednesday after Selection Sunday. That's Friday Sports.
0: Thank you, sir. It's 7 till. A civil rights organization facing federal charges is now going after the Justice Department. When America in the Morning continues after these messages.

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5: It's 5 till America in the Morning continues. The plea was not guilty. Correspondent Ed Donahue reports on a civil rights group that's being taken to court in a federal case and went on the offensive against Acting Attorney General Todd Blanche.
6: The leader of the Southern Poverty Law Center pleaded not guilty in Alabama on behalf of the organization to charges the civil rights group defrauded donors by failing to disclose money would be paid to informants inside extremist groups. Interim President and CEO Brian Fair answered to charges of money laundering conspiracy, wire fraud, and false statements to a bank. No individuals are charged. Abby Lowell is the group's attorney.
7: As the filings in this case already have shown, and the administration's actions have revealed, this prosecution continues this administration's dangerous departure from principles the Department of Justice is required to uphold.
6: U.S. Attorney Kevin Davidson says they're taking the Southern Poverty Law Center case where the evidence goes.
8: There's nothing vindictive about this.
6: Lowell says the defense will try to dismiss the charges. I'm Ed Donahue.
5: If you want to get away from high gas prices, there's always the movies. And this weekend, there's fighting on the big screen in another reboot. Entertainment reporter Kevin Carr has a sneak peek at Mortal Kombat 2.
9: It's time to enter the arena again with Mortal Kombat 2.
10: It's a fighting tournament. To the death.
9: This sequel to the reboot follows Johnny Cage, a washed-up 90s action star.
11: They should do a reboot.
12: Nobody wants that.
9: He is chosen to battle in an interdimensional martial arts tournament and defeat an evil warlord to keep our realm free.
12: This has got nothing to do with me. I'm an actor.
9: On the plus side, this film certainly delivers on the fights and action.
12: That's got to be against the rules. Can't just go around killing people.
9: There's loads of fan-favorite characters, gallons of digital blood, plenty of Mortal Kombatting, and visceral R-rated violence reminiscent of the original game.
10: It's called Mortal Kombat for a reason.
9: And aside from a few shots that look downright terrible, the digital environments are pretty well constructed.
12: How are you doing that?
10: Are you coming or what?
9: But the story is a mess. Characters live, die, and come back to life while chasing a MacGuffin from world to world, battling various bosses. You know, like a video game.
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9: The only saving grace is Carl Urban as Johnny Cage, whose dry, sarcastic delivery gives the plot exactly as much respect as it deserves.
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9: Definitely for the fans, but few others, Mortal Kombat 2 gets 2 Cages out of 5. I'm Kevin Carr, and that's the way I see it.
5: America in the Morning for Friday, May 8th, 2026 is produced by Jeff McKay. I'm John Trout. This is Westwood One.
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21: And breaking news at 4 a.m., police investigating a smash and grab in West Hollywood. This happened just after 1:30 this morning at the Real Real store on Melrose. You can see the damage left behind. Deputies say multiple suspects wearing black clothing and face coverings crashed their car into the store. It's unclear what was taken. We do have a crew heading to the scene, and we'll have a live report in our next half hour. Good morning, everybody. It's 4 a.m. I'm John Gregory.
22: And I'm Rachel Brown. Thanks for joining us. It's expected to get hot this Mother's Day weekend. Shayla Girardin tracking the heat for us. Hi, Shayla.
23: Yes, good morning. We truly have something for everyone today. So cool and cloudy out there to start off your Friday. The May gray pattern is back. And then by this afternoon, it's going to be a little toasty. And then those warm temperatures are taking us right on into the holiday. So Saturday, Sunday, even into next Monday, these temperatures are just going to continue to bump up. Right now, though, taking a live look from LAX, that May gray pattern is back. You were in the low 60s to start the morning. Now, the good news is this cloud cover, this morning fog, it's not low enough to impact your drive, but just keep in mind you're going to be dealing with this marine layer over the course of your Friday morning. And it's extending pretty far inland, so even out into the IE, we're seeing some of that cloud cover through about 8 a.m. It is going to start to break up by mid-morning, but look, even as we head into lunchtime, we're still seeing some of that cloud cover blanketing the coast, and that'll help to keep our coastal spots cool as we head into the next couple days. But as we see less and less of this May gray, even our coastal spots are going to continue to bump up. By this Friday afternoon, look, you've got nice clear skies and warm temperatures. So May gray to start the morning, no May gray as we head into this afternoon. That warming trend is going to continue just about a degree or so each day. 80s and 90s returning this weekend, and then the hottest stretch is going to be Sunday through Tuesday. Could even see some spots reach the triple digits. So we'll break this all down in the full forecast, but for now, John and Rachel, I'll send it back your way.
21: Okay, Shayla, thanks. The search is on for a man in a white truck following a deadly stabbing in Los Feliz. This all happened at the corner of Willowbrook and Virgil Avenues, right across the street from a Presbyterian church. The LAPD tells us that's where a man was attacked, eventually stabbed. The suspect then sped off in a white truck. Authorities are looking for new surveillance video to help in their search.
22: A massive hack impacting students and teachers who use Canvas, the nation's largest online learning system. Hackers are demanding a ransom be paid by next week. Otherwise, they will release the private data of millions. Eyewitness News reporter Abigail Velez has reaction from students and staff at Glendale Community College.
24: They just kicked me out of Canvas, and then I couldn't log back in, so like something's got to be wrong.
25: Students across Southern California spent Thursday refreshing their screens, only to find themselves locked out of Canvas.
26: It's your whole work, all your assignments, your announcements, anything important. It's how you get graded.
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27: Honestly, I'm scared to log into Canvas. I'm scared to use anything on the internet right now.
25: The cyber criminal group Shiny Hunters claims it stole hundreds of millions of student and staff records, including private messages between students and teachers. They're now threatening to release the data if a ransom isn't paid by May 12th. But there's a more pressing deadline facing the Glendale Community College student body president.
27: I have assignments that are supposed to be due at midnight tonight, and I can't really check if my teacher has said anything, if my professor is rescheduling it, and it's just really difficult because I can't submit it either.
25: The college president telling Eyewitness News staff is now working to move coursework to other platforms so students can stay on track.
0: We actually do have some backups that are going to support these efforts. I don't think that's common across all institutions, and I expect that will be an ongoing conversation.
25: Meanwhile, over at Cal State Fullerton,
1: it sucks, but you know, maybe it is a blessing in disguise for some people.
25: Some people like himself, who is set to graduate next week and was already hoping his final exams would be canceled.
1: I'm not going to lie, I'm kind of hoping that there is no final and that, you know, people, professors are like, you know what, you guys already studied hard enough.
25: Abigail Velez, ABC 7 Eyewitness News.
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22: Eyewitness News reporter Dominique Newland live with a preview. 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
4: Hi, Rachel, John. Good morning. L.A.'s public transportation system just continues to grow. Today is a big testament of that. With now the expansion of, we have the D-Line going here. We're just right by the Red Peterson's Automotive Museum. So if you're familiar with that, that's right where this stop is at. You can't miss it. And at first glance, right behind me, this doesn't open up to the public until later on this afternoon, but it looks clean. It looks shiny, brand new. So they are ready to welcome some passengers here. So let's talk a little bit about this and really what it all will mean now with having this D-Line extension. So this means three new metro stations will connect downtown LA to Beverly Hills. The underground stations Wilshire to La Brea, Wilshire Fairfax, and Wilshire La Cienega will extend service west from Koreatown through neighborhoods including Hancock Park, Windsor Square, and the Fairfax District and into Beverly Hills. Riders can expect a seamless single-seat trip from Union Station to La Cienega in just 21 minutes. The new addition to the D-Line, formerly known as the Purple Line, come just in time, too, with the World Cup on the horizon.
7: This extension from downtown L.A. to West L.A. is more than just a line. You know, it's a historic leap for us in transportation and for Angelenos and for everyone visiting the city. So, you know, it's always been one of our highest priority projects. So we're really excited to open it. But it's actually the only subway opening that's opening this year in the entire country.
4: A Metro rep also talked about some of the challenges with this project. Building so close to the La Brea tar pits, they say they found over 500 fossils, believe it or not. But overall, they are happy to see this finally come to fruition. And a little bit later on this morning, Mayor Karen Bass, she will be here to celebrate that D-Line extension. They also have a DJ planned. Also, some good news. If you have some places to get to today, they will be offering free rides across the Metro. More information for that on their websites. But overall, some good news, guys. And anytime we can make these commutes a little bit easier, we always like celebrating that. Reporting in Mid-Wilshire, Dominique Newland, ABC 7 Eyewitness News.
3: Especially with gas prices being so high. All right, Dominique, thanks. Turning now to the roads and our highways, let's check in with Scott Reif in Air 7. Scott.
8: All right, John, Rachel, good morning. Good morning, everyone. Let's hope for Friday light. Now, right now we have it. Nothing really major going on, but we got hammered in Marietta yesterday with that complete closure on the 215 South. That was tough for those folks. Right now, nothing like that going on. There's a problem that popped up on the I-15 southbound in the Cajon Pass at Cleghorn, so we'll show you that on the map. It doesn't look like it's going to be a big deal. They should wrap this up before we see much in the way of delays. They're telling us they're already in the process of clearing it, but it was several cars involved in a crash. I-15 southbound at Cleghorn Road. We don't see much on the map there, any red anywhere. So right now it's Friday light. All of our freeways look like they're moving along just fine. Rachel, John?
22: Okay, Scott, thank you. LA Mayor Karen Bass joined car wash workers for the premiere of a film centered around the impact of workplace immigration enforcement.
3: This comes less than 1 month before the primary election, and immigration remains a top campaign issue. Eyewitness News reporter Leanne Suter has more for us.
16: Our city was invaded. And I was just horrified.
18: Mayor Karen Bass speaking out against the Fed's immigration sweeps and showing her support during a screening for a new documentary about the hundreds of car wash workers who have been targeted in ICE raids.
16: ICE was chasing people in car washes. ICE was chasing people in Home Depots.
18: Immigration, one of the topics touched on in a fiery debate Wednesday between the top three candidates for L.A. mayor. Bass facing off with former reality star Spencer Pratt and city council member Nithya Raman, who claimed the other two were teaming up against her.
28: You're going to watch today as Mayor Bass and Spencer Pratt attack me because they want to run against each other in the general election. Each of them thinks that running against each other is what's going to help them win.
5: I blame this person for burning my house and my parents' house and my town and all my neighbors down. I am not working with Mayor Bass. Second off, if I wanted to run against anybody, it would be the council member who is terrible.
18: The mayor calling the claims of an allegiance with one of her harshest critics a fantasy.
6: Considering what he's doing toward me on social media, that is nonsense. And so I think that this is a tough game, but you got to be willing and ready to withstand it.
18: From blame for the Palisades fire to the homelessness crisis and rising rents, the three trading fierce barbs during the debate. Pratt taking to social media saying his polling showing he was the clear winner.
6: I'm sure each one of us would declare victory, so I will declare victory too.
18: Leanne Suter, ABC 7 Eyewitness News.
22: A jury found the LAPD is not liable for an officer's accidental deadly shooting of a 14-year-old girl. This happened in a Burlington department store. The family of Valentina Orellana Peralta sued the agency over her 2021 death. While chasing a man seen attacking people inside the store, Officer William Dorsey Jones Jr. fired his rifle three times, killing the man and also killing that teenage girl. Attorneys for the family are shocked by yesterday's verdict, initially telling Eyewitness News a few days ago they felt assured of a positive verdict.
9: There's no universe unless somehow, you know, they succeeded in getting some stealth juror, you know, into this case, which didn't happen. There's no universe where they win this case on liability.
22: Yesterday, the LA City Attorney said the city shares the grief suffered by the family over the unimaginable loss and also stands by the officer, knowing he carries the burden of that girl's death. The family sought $100 million in damages. No word yet if they will appeal that verdict.
3: New relief is on the way for survivors of the Eaton fire. More on the cash assistance program that will soon be available.
22: Plus, it is Mother's Day weekend. If you're looking for activities to do with your family, we have some options for you in your community.
23: Good morning. It is going to be a warm Mother's Day weekend for us. L.A., Orange County, even valleys, Inland Empire, we're all talking about the upper 70s and low 80s today. 90s on the way this weekend, but not quite yet. Beaches, you've got the upper 60s this afternoon, mountains in the 70s, and high deserts, you do have those 90s today. Triple digits on the way. We'll look at just how hot it's going to get. That's coming up after the break.
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30: What?
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22: As U.S. and Iranian forces continue to clash in the Gulf, fears are rising that a fragile ceasefire could collapse at any moment.
3: Here at home, Americans are already feeling the financial impact. ABC's Perry Russum reports from New York.
11: President Trump last night confirmed the U.S. and Iran have exchanged fire in the Strait of Hormuz.
19: They trifled with us today. We blew them away. They trifled. I call that a trifle.
11: Central Command says it was self-defense after Iranian missiles, drones, and small boats attacked three American destroyers. Trump says the fragile ceasefire remains in effect, but efforts to restart peace talks appear to have stalled, with the major sticking point being Iran's nuclear material. The Washington Post reports U.S. intelligence believes Iran could outlast the U.S. naval blockade of Iranian ports for months, potentially giving Iran more leverage in the ongoing standoff. Meanwhile, here at home,
20: it's very disheartening.
11: More signs of the economic toll of the war, both good and bad. Good for the oil companies reaping profits off high gas prices. Shell now reporting a nearly $7 billion profit last quarter. One executive saying the volatility has created opportunities. It's not just regular gas fueling pain at the pump. Diesel prices, watched so closely by truckers and farmers, are spiking another 60 cents per gallon in parts of the Midwest because of refinery issues in the region. The impact? Higher prices across the economy, forcing consumers to cut back. Whirlpool reports demand for major appliances is down and says because of the war, it will soon need to raise prices.
21: This level of industry decline is similar to what we have observed during the global financial crisis and even higher than during other recessionary periods.
11: Kraft Heinz, which sells everything from mac and cheese to cream cheese, says consumers are literally running out of money at the end of the month. We're seeing negative cash flows in the lower income brackets where they're dipping into savings.
24: Perry Russum, ABC News, New York.
22: Relief is coming in the form of thousands of dollars for some families impacted by the Eden fire. People can start applying for direct cash for Altadena fire recovery on Monday. Then 30 households will be randomly selected to receive $36,000 over the course of 2 years. That money can be used for anything from paying off debt to covering rent and relocation. The National Council of Jewish Women Los Angeles created the program with several partners and hopes to expand it to help more households in the future.
3: We now know how much it could cost the LAPD to host the 2028 Summer Olympic Games. The department laid out in a memo yesterday saying it will need $1.15 billion. That includes the cost to pay and lodge officers from outside agencies. The LAPD says it can only meet about a third of peak staffing demand. The remaining two-thirds must be filled by outside law enforcement. The good news for the city is that some state and federal funds are available.
22: Mother's Day weekend is here, and Shayla is tracking continued warm weather.
25: Yes, we've got a very toasty weekend coming for Mom's Day. So hopefully all you moms out there have plans that you can either pivot and move inside, or that you can embrace some of these warmer temperatures. We even have some spots where we've got excessive heat warnings in place, but we don't have have to think about that just yet. For now, the May gray is back to start off our Friday morning. I'll have a look for you in Irvine. It is still cool. So again, remember, it's still springtime. Go with the layers to start the day, and then you can definitely ditch them this afternoon. Upper 50s for you out there in Irvine. So a nice, cool, and cloudy start to your morning. But by this afternoon, you are going to feel that bump up in temperatures once again. That warm-up is here. So we are temperatures are rising about a degree or two each day. It's a gradual warm-up until we get to this weekend. Then you're going to see a bigger spike. I'll show you that in just a moment. Temperatures this weekend, 80s and 90s. Peak heat going to be both Sunday and Monday. That is when we're dealing with the warmest weather. And that's exactly what you can see here on our 7 days. So L.A., Orange County, just making it to that 80-degree mark tomorrow, or today, I should say. Bumping up again just a degree or two tomorrow. Sunday, Mother's Day, mid-80s for you. Monday, just shy of the 90s. Then we start to cool, but Tuesday is still going to be a warm one. Valleys, Inland Empire, you're 87 degrees today, bumping up to the 90s for your Sunday. Then Monday, coming in 94 degrees, not going to break any records there. The record is 104, but keep in mind, it is still going to be very hot. In fact, some of our inland spots could make it to the low triple digits. Our deserts, you will definitely be in the triple digits this weekend. High deserts, you're just talking about the 90s. 94 out there Sunday, moving up to 97 for your Monday. Palm Springs, though, look at this. We're talking about continued triple digits. 104, 106, Monday coming in 108. And that is why out toward the low deserts, we have this extreme heat watch in place. Sunday, Monday, and Tuesday, we are talking about potential temperatures up to 107 degrees. So I know we are used to heat, especially as we get into this time of year, but this is one of the first extreme heat watches we've seen in the season. So just don't let it sneak up on you. Make sure you're staying hydrated. If you are outdoors for Mother's Day, maybe move those plans inside or limit that time during the peak heat of the day. The reason we're dealing with all of this heat, the excessive heat watches, the above average temperatures, is thanks to this high pressure that is just sitting off the West Coast. And what's going to happen is this ridge is just going to continue to build as we head into your Saturday or Sunday, even into your Monday. So we'll look at what that means for the beaches and the mountains in just a bit. But for now, John and Rachel, I'll send it back to you.
3: Okay, Sheila, thanks. Now to our traffic at this hour. Let's go to Scott Rife, live in air 7. Scott, how's it look?
4: John, it looks fantastic. I mean, for the most part, we just really have nothing to talk about that is causing delays. We thought maybe this problem on the I-5 southbound in Santa Clarita could cause a slowdown, but it looks like they're clearing it. We'll show it to you on the map. If you travel the 5 southbound through that area of Santa Clarita, it looks like right at Valencia Boulevard, we got a disabled semi. It's blocking the right lane partially. Initially, it was in maybe two lanes. They got it mostly moved off to the shoulder. And boy, this time of the morning, the volume is so light, it's really not affecting the drive at all. And, you know, all the freeways that we can tell from our scans and from the CAD look like they're moving along just fine. John, Rachel?
3: That's good to hear, Scott. Thanks. ABC 7 wants to give you a chance to win a Disney Wonder cruise vacation.
5: 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All you need is that secret code. We will reveal it today at 6 a.m.
29: Good evening, and thank you for joining us tonight. 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
0: Hey, what are you watching?
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0: What?
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0: Is it local news?
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9: You know, I watched a video the other day about kids getting landlines at home. We haven't had a landline in my house in I can't even tell you how long. But seeing these parents about my age being teleported back to their own childhoods, a simpler time before screens, was really powerful. And as for the kids, they sat and had conversations with their grandparents without multitasking or being distracted by a screen. I thought this was a great way to have kids stay in touch with family members and friends without getting sucked into the smartphone era too young. Of course, you need other people close by to hop on board as well if this is something that's going to work. Perhaps most important, I realized, these relics can be a great conversation starter with your children. You can talk about what it really means to be connected in this day and age. Things have changed a lot. I'm Dr. Sanjay Gupta, helping you live a better life.
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11: Now at 4:30, broken glass and suspects taking off with merchandise. We're live at the Real Real store in Melrose after an overnight smash and grab.
12: Two LAPD officers injured after a crash in Jefferson Park. What we know about their injuries.
11: And the Metro D line extension opens to the public today. The new stops being added to the line. Good Friday morning to you. It is 4:29. I'm Rachel Brown.
12: And I'm John Gregory. And nice warm day shaping up, a nice weekend too. Let's talk to Shayla Jordan about it. Mother's Day is going to be steamy.
13: Yes, Mother's Day is going to be steamy. We truly have something for everyone, really just packed into the next 24 hours. You wouldn't be able to tell, though, as you step out the door this morning that heat is on the way. We've got May Gray, the marine layer is back, and it's even bringing us a little bit of drizzle. So this is a live look from Long Beach this morning. The marine layer is about 2,000 feet, so we are seeing it extend inland, and we're also seeing a little bit of drizzle out there for our coastal spots. So have the hat handy as you head out the door. Temperatures are still cool. Remember, it's springtime, so layers are the way to go. 50s out there for Burbank, coming in 61 for you in Santa Ana.

0: And Riverside at 57 degrees. So we're starting with that May gray pattern. We're really good at this. The morning clouds, a chance for a little bit of drizzle. Then by this afternoon, really nice conditions. We've got a warming trend that is going to start today and take us right on into the weekend. So by Saturday, Sunday, we are talking about the 80s and the 90s for Mom's Day. So hottest days going to be Mother's Day all the way into Tuesday. So a very warm stretch ahead. I want to show you real quick. Let's get you out the door this morning. We've got that cloud cover to start the morning. Good news is this isn't low enough that it's going to impact your drive. You're just going to be dealing with cool, cloudy conditions to start the day, extending all the way out to the Inland Empire, starting to break up a tad as we get into mid-morning. But even by lunchtime, look, we're still seeing a little bit of that cloud cover along the coast, and that's what's going to keep our coastal spots cool as we head into this afternoon. All right, a lot to talk about. How long this heat is going to last for, plus some watches and warnings in place. But for now, John and Rachel, I'll send it back to you.
1: Thanks, Shayla. New this morning, two LAPD officers hurt in a crash in Jefferson Park. They are expected to be okay. It happened on Exposition Boulevard just after 1 this morning. Police say the officers were responding to a call, but it's still not clear what caused the crash.
2: Shattered glass and scattered clothing. A luxury consignment clothing store on Melrose is now a mess this morning after thieves crashed through the building.
1: Eyewitness News reporter Irene Cruz is live in West Hollywood gathering more information for us. Irene.
3: Yeah, John, Rachel, good morning. We're still learning new details about this active scene, but we just do still have deputies here investigating the situation. Let's give you a closer look at what the store looks like right now. You can see clothing strewn across the floor after the break-in, some shattered glass on the sidewalk, the front of that store just gone, even a red truck there sitting near the storefront. So let's show you some video from earlier this morning. You're looking at The RealReal, a luxury resale store on Melrose Avenue. Investigators say this happened around 1:30 this morning. They claim there were multiple suspects wearing black clothing and face coverings. Those suspects reportedly smashed their car into the front of the store to break in. And you know what? This isn't the first occurrence this week. A few days ago, there was a string of burglaries on Melrose Avenue. Four businesses hit in the overnight hours. As for this case at The RealReal, no word yet from West Hollywood Sheriff's Station on any suspects or any potential arrests. So back out here live. We'll keep you posted on any new developments, but for now, the intersection of Melrose and La Cienega is shut down to drivers. Reporting live in West Hollywood, Irene Cruz, ABC 7 Eyewitness News.
2: Irene, thank you. And police are investigating a smash and grab at a 7-Eleven in Eagle Rock. Officers say a truck was used to ram into the store early this morning. Several suspects wearing dark clothing stole an ATM. It's an active investigation.
1: Reaction continues to pour in after that massive drug crackdown in MacArthur Park this week. Federal agents and local police carried out 6 search warrants, seizing 40 pounds of fentanyl and also arresting 18 people. Several shop owners in the area were left with thousands of dollars worth of damage as a result of the raids. But other businesses there say they're thankful for the narcotics operation. Norm Langer has owned Langer's Deli for close to 80 years, and he says he's seen the neighborhood steadily decline as drug dealers moved into the park. He blames a large part of the problem on syringe exchange programs that provide new clean needles to drug users for free.
4: I am absolutely thrilled with what happened yesterday with DEA, the FBI, the local law enforcement, and all the powers that be. My main message that I'm trying to get out there is that I want to see the needle program giveaway disbanded in the park.
1: Even if Mayor Karen Bass chose to end the city's needle exchange program, there are more than a dozen organizations that supply free needles in and around Los Angeles.
2: The new Metro D line extension gets rolling today, linking downtown LA to Beverly Hills in just 21 minutes. There are 3 new stations along Wilshire at La Brea, Fairfax, and La Cienega. The stops take you through neighborhoods like Hancock Park, Windsor Square, and the Fairfax District. And the extension will soon get even longer with the second phase to Century City opening next spring. The third section into Westwood is expected to be completed in 18 months.
1: Let's get a look at traffic. Scott Reif is in Air 7 watching our roads and highways for us. Scott.
5: Hey, John, all good. It's Friday light. There's really nothing going on, nothing big out there that's going to cause any delays. One problem popped up in Azusa on the 210 eastbound. You're really concerned more about the 210 westbound in that area because that's a high-volume site. But it looks like it's a solo vehicle accident. 210 freeway eastbound at Azusa Avenue. They moved the vehicle off out of the center divider into the right shoulder. It wasn't a carpool lane at one time, but we're not seeing much in the way of delays. I don't think that'll really affect your commute. And overall, most of the freeways look great. John, Rachel?
1: Thanks, Scott. Here's a look at some of our top stories this morning. A massive data breach impacting schools across Southern California. Hackers have targeted the widely used system Canvas, right as students get ready to graduate. They're threatening to release private records if a ransom isn't paid by Tuesday.
2: Instagram is terminating its end-to-end encryption of private messages today. Meta says the change is due to the low number of users who opted in. But child safety groups have argued for years that the feature weakened the ability to keep kids safe online.
1: The date for the 2027 Golden Globes has been set for January 10th, and there are new eligibility rules. Movies must be at least 70 minutes long, and podcast entries need at least 6 episodes during the qualifying year. You can always stay up to date on the ABC7 Los Angeles app.
2: Mother's Day is keeping LA's Flower District awake.
1: It'll be open round the clock for what's expected to be a record-breaking Mother's Day weekend. Eyewitness News reporter Carly Gomez is in the midst of the floral frenzy at the Flower Mall, and she joins us live. Hi, Carly.
6: Good morning, you guys. Yeah, this is really going to be a Mother's Day for the book, as Mother's Day weekend is officially here. And we're not just celebrating one, but two Mother's Days this weekend. Dia de las Madres actually falls on Sunday. That is May 10th, the same day as Mother's Day this year for the U.S. And that means we're just going to see double of everything, not just crowds out on the streets, brunch and everything like that. But we're also going to see a lot of people purchasing flowers. And here at the Flower Mall, we have a lot of assortments. You see, we have everything from the bright colored assortments to the roses for Mother's Day. And they have flowers of all kinds, really, and sizes as well. And this year, the National Retail Federation is projecting a record-setting $38 billion spent this Mother's Day, with flowers being the number one gift. Now, I am joined here with Wendy Rivera. She is a California Flower Mall representative. Thank you so much, Wendy, for joining us. Now, I want to talk to you a little bit about these flowers. I mean, you have everything here, and they come from everywhere. Tell us a little bit about what people can find when they come here.
7: Yeah, you can find a little bit of everything, whether you're looking for wholesale flowers to create your own bouquet for mom, or we have pre-arranged florals, as you can see here, mixed florals, roses, beautiful already created ones, and we also have plants and greenery, so, you know, we can fit any style as well as any budget.
6: Cats not included, right?
7: No, not cats.
6: All right, tell us about price points, because a lot of people, you know, flowers get expensive, and this is a really good alternative for people.
7: Yes, exactly. So we have many wholesale retailers here, and, you know, if you are a little bit on a budget, you can get more of wholesale type flowers, but we really do have bouquets that may have a mixed arrangement of flowers, so maybe not necessarily roses, but they may have carnations. Those are very budget-friendly type of florals, sunflowers, the list goes on.
6: Yeah, it's something nice and bright for mom, too. Give us some tips for people who are coming out this weekend.
7: Well, we are going to have extended business hours starting today, and tomorrow we'll be open 24 hours leading into Mother's Day. And so we do recommend coming early, maybe off hours, to get not only just the best, freshest florals, but also to beat the crowd.
6: Right. Thank you so much, Wendy. We appreciate your time. And I mean, everything in here is just so gorgeous. Truly, it is. And there's also going to be other things. They're going to have pianists here at least through our morning hours to serenade customers and shoppers. They're also, and I have some beautiful areas where you can actually take Instagram photos if you're looking to do that while you're shopping for mom as well. Big, bright umbrellas that kind of have that festive vibe of blooms out there. So this is a place to be. And remember, as she mentioned, 24 hours, they will be open starting on Saturday through Sunday, 7 p.m. Reporting live in downtown L.A., Carly Gomez, ABC 7, Eyewitness News.
2: Those arrangements look beautiful, and I bet it just smells so good.
1: Oh, yeah, yeah. And they're going to be busy, boy.
2: Yeah, they will. Carly, thank you. A reminder, Mother's Day is this Sunday, so if you don't have something planned, right about now would be the time to do that.
1: Fortunately for you and for us, Kelly and Mark have been celebrating moms everywhere all week on Live with a special mom-themed inbox and messages from viewers across the country. 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
8: 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We've been showing our photos with our moms, our staff photos with their moms. So it's really nice. And then on Friday's show, we have Jerry O'Connell coming with his mom, Linda. 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
1: Well, with just over a month to go until the World Cup kicks off here in the U.S., there's growing backlash over ticket prices.
2: Why two congressmen are demanding answers from FIFA's president.
1: And from research labs to love, hundreds of beagles that were rescued this week are indulging in many first moments. We have a look at how they spent their first week of freedom.
0: And good morning. We are talking about the 70s and 80s across Southern California this afternoon. Great day to have that lunch outside. You will not need the layers handy this afternoon. L.A., Orange County, both in the 70s. Valley's Inland Empire, you'll be in the 80s around lunchtime, making it to 86 today. Enjoy this nice weather. Along the coast, upper 60s, low 70s for you. Mountains, 74 degrees. And then the high deserts, it's toasty, 92. This is only the start. We have more heat on the way. We'll break it all down coming up in your full forecast.
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17: A Better Life with Dr. Sanjay Gupta.
18: In recent years, scientists have really dialed up the urgency to understand PFAS, sometimes referred to as forever chemicals because of how long they take to break down. The latest study found these chemicals may be aging men in their 50s and 60s a bit faster than men who are younger or older or women of any age. Experts we talked to said the accumulation of PFAS may lower testosterone levels in men, impair sperm quality, and increase risks of testicular and kidney cancer. Women, it seems, just seem to be able to clear PFAS faster. Now, whether you're a man or a woman, trying to limit your exposure is a great idea. Three ways to do that. Filter your drinking water. Don't use non-stick cookware like Teflon, and avoid fast food packaging, which are sometimes coated with these chemicals. I'm Dr. Sanjay Gupta, helping you live a better life.
2: The World Cup is bringing fans in the U.S. together, but not just in support of soccer.
1: They're uniting to protest the cost of everything from tickets to transportation. And as ABC's Perry Russum reports, lawmakers want answers too.
19: With just over a month to go until the World Cup kicks off right here in the U.S., growing backlash over ticket prices.
20: These ticket prices, I just feel like it's so ridiculous. is just insane for the everyday fans.
19: The U.S. plays Paraguay June 12th in Los Angeles, and the cheapest ticket right now, about $1,000. Tickets for the World Cup final are averaging about $13,000. That's 8 times higher than the last championship.
21: It was a big shock when the prices came out.
19: FIFA did introduce some tickets at just $60, calling it a very competitive price point for a major global sporting event in the U.S. But observers quick to note, less than 2% of tickets were available at that price. Two congressmen are now demanding FIFA's president explain what they're describing as an opaque use of dynamic pricing. FIFA argues it does not set prices, demand does.
22: If you were to sell tickets at the price which is too low, these tickets would be resold at a much higher price.
19: FIFA's president joking about tickets on his resale site, listing for more than $2 million.
22: Actually, if somebody buys a ticket for the final $2 million, I will personally bring him a hot dog and a Coke.
23: Yeah.
22: To make sure that he has a great experience.
19: High hotel and transportation costs also spoiling the fun for fans. Hotel booking rates now falling short of expectations in multiple U.S. cities. And public transit prices for fans headed to New Jersey were so high, state officials had to intervene, lowering the cost of train tickets from New York City from $150 to $105. That ticket usually costs just $13.
24: Demand for World Cup tickets has soured, causing prices in the secondary market to finally start dropping. But critics say the cost is still way out of reach for most families. Perry Russom, EBC News, New York.
2: We've learned Shakira is doing the official World Cup song. The Colombian artist has been tapped for the 2026 song titled Die Die with Nigerian star Burna Boy. Shakira shared a preview of the song on Instagram. The official music video will premiere next week.
1: Well, from research labs to love and our favorite seal getting its own merch.
2: It's Friday and we love animals. The Bay Area's viral 2,000-pound stellar sea lion Chonkers is officially plushified. The marine mammal Center is selling a cuddly version for $25 after the massive marine celebrity kept popping up at San Francisco's Pier 39. It will help fund rescue and rehab work for real sea lions just like him.
1: These two best friends are warming hearts online. Bakari, the giraffe, and his gal pal, Curtsy, the zebra, have been winning people over at Wild Adventures in southern Georgia. They started hanging out together about a year ago. Before long, they were snacking together and then grooming each other.
2: And we know our producer Jamie loves this story. It was a big week for hundreds of beagles. Nearly 1,500 dogs were rescued from a Wisconsin research lab and sent to shelters across the country. Most of them spent their whole life in cages until right now. Now they're playing together on grass and enjoying pup cups for the first time.
1: And beagles are such great dogs. Oh, let's hope they all find homes,
2: so
1: good
2: precious.
1: Homes. Let's talk about our weather. Shayla Jordan here. Just a real change, the warm-up really in full swing.
25: Yes, and it's so funny. You step out the door this morning, and it certainly doesn't feel like we're going to have a scorcher, but really hot temperatures on the way this weekend. We are well above average for this time of year. But first, we got to get through some cloudy skies. This is Burbank this morning, so that marine layer, it's pretty extensive. It is extending pretty far inland. It's not going to impact your drive. Visibility is looking good, 6 miles for you out in Burbank, but it's cool, it's cloudy, it's springtime. So have those layers handy to start the day, and then we're going to feel some warm temperatures by this afternoon. Upper 50s for you to start the morning in Burbank. So we've got this nice May gray pattern, the cool and cloudy start today, the day, but that is going to clear by this afternoon. It is going to be beautiful out there for your Friday, your Saturday. The warm-up is here, and we're going to continue to bump up about a degree or so each day, a degree or two, right into early next week. So it is going to be a hot weekend. We're talking about the 80s and the 90s. Some spots as we get into early next week by Monday could even see some triple digits. I'll show you that in just a moment. But peak heat going to be Sunday and Monday. So L.A. Orange County, you're dealing with the 80-degree mark today. 82 for your Saturday. Sunday, Mother's Day, mid-80s, and then bumping up to 88 for your Monday. Now, Valley's Inland Empire, We are seeing quite a bit of heat, so you'll be in the low 90s for Mother's Day. If you're going to have those Mother's Day plans outside, maybe try to do it earlier. Try to avoid the peak heat of the day if you can. That's that 2 to 4 p.m. range. And even Monday, going to be hotter, 94 degrees. Some spots we could break into the low triple digits. Now, speaking of the low triple digits, we are definitely going to see that for our deserts. Sunday, Mother's Day coming in 98 degrees. Our high deserts, triple digits for your Monday. Low deserts, you are well into the triple digits. 106 Sunday. 108 Monday, still holding on to the triple digits as you head into Tuesday. That's why we do have this extreme heat watch in place for our low deserts. This is Sunday through Tuesday. As you just saw, you're going to be dealing with temperatures up to 107. So just make sure this heat doesn't sneak up on you. Stay hydrated, especially if you're going to be outdoors, or try to limit that time outside if you can. Bring the Mom's Day plans inside. We're going to be dealing with some pretty massive high pressure through the weekend. So it's already impacting us, but this ridge is going to continue to build as we head into your Saturday, your Sunday, and your Monday. Today, we're already feeling its effects. Temperatures are going to be nice, but it's warm out there. 80 degrees for you in Los Angeles, Anaheim coming in 76, 82 in Simi Valley, and Fillmore 83 degrees. All right, we'll take a look at what this means for the beaches along the coast and the mountains. But for now, John and Rachel, I'll send it back to you.
1: All right, Shayla, thanks. Now to a traffic update. And if you're heading through San Pedro on the 110 freeway, one northbound lane, it is still shut down this morning. Crews continue cleanup after that fire inside a tunnel beneath the freeway. Three northbound lanes, now moving, but that fourth lane is closed while emergency crews finish their work. Officials did use drones and robots and hazardous materials teams to clear the area. Caltrans says they'll decide when the final lane can safely reopen.
2: Another check of traffic on your Friday morning with Scott Reif in Air 7.
3: Rachel, John, good morning. Good morning, everyone. It's a good drive out there. Nothing really major going on, although there's a problem on the 210 eastbound at Azusa, in Azusa, so Azusa Avenue on the east 210, kind of lingering. It looks a little like a more difficult problem to clear than we originally thought. It's 210 freeway eastbound at Azusa. Now the two left lanes are blocked as they try and wrap this up. Saw a little red on the map a moment ago, mostly yellow. It doesn't look like it's really going to affect the drive too much. It's eastbound. Westbound's a high-volume side for sure in that area. Eastbound, you just don't have much volume. And they should be able to wrap that up pretty quickly. Sean?
1: Okay, Scott, thanks. Dine Latino Restaurant Week is getting ready to kick off next week. Organizers offering a preview yesterday at Made in Market in West Adams, showcasing some of the restaurants that will be featured across Southern California. And they say over 200 restaurants will be pinned on the map of the event website, labeled by country of origin, from indigenous Mexican and Salvadorian to Argentine, Venezuelan, Peruvian, Brazilian, and more. There's a huge variety of Latin American cuisines to be experienced. You'll be able to find meal deals and also drink specials.
4: We're going to be featuring kind of like a special menu and a fixed menu different from what we're serving every day. Argentina, we have so many influence from like European people, so pretty much our special menu are always inspired by our nonas, abuelitas.
5: I hope that people get to see the different types of food that are available in this amazing city called Los Angeles.
1: Dine Latino Restaurant Week actually takes place over 2 weeks, starting on Tuesday, May 12th through the 24th. The event is organized by the Latino Restaurants Association.
6: Angela and I are just very grateful for the team that we have and for the way that they've connected with the community and for the way the community's connected with them. I think it makes it a special place. Right now, it's not an easy time for restaurants. We're struggling, for sure. $7 gas eats into people's, you know, purses. We got through COVID. We'll get through this. We can do anything.
2: 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How one couple's leap of faith turned town into a neighborhood staple. I'm taking you to Montrose to show you where the community eats ahead on Eyewitness News at 6 a.m.
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18: There's something I'd like to talk to you about today, something that's been circulating on the internet that's become a real problem. Deep fake videos of me endorsing products that I've never even heard of and I have no relationship with whatsoever. Let me tell you clearly, these videos are scams. They are designed to take your money. Now, a couple things you should keep in mind. If something sounds too good to be true, it probably is. When you look at these videos, if they don't seem natural, if there's something off about them, the audio or the video, it's probably AI generated. And if you come across something that does pique your interest, see if you can find evidence of it from other sources. I promise you this, if I discover something incredible that you need to know about, I'm going to talk about it somewhere that you can easily find, not on some shady social media site. I'm Dr. Sanjay Gupta, helping you live a better life.
25: Good morning. If you're hoping to beat the heat this weekend, maybe take mom to the coast. It is going to be beautiful. Low 70s out there today, bumping up to 72 both Saturday and Sunday. Mother's Day, 73 degrees. Really nice conditions for you. You do have some of that morning cloud cover to start the day, but it'll mostly be confined to the coast as we head into Saturday and Sunday. Not quite as extensive by your Mother's Day morning. Mountains, another great spot to cool off. Mid-70s out there today. You bump up to 75 for your Saturday. Upper 70s for Mom's Day, but look, 80s with a quick return next Tuesday. John, Rachel, I'll send it back to you.
1: All right, Shayla, thanks. Tough news for people in Las Vegas who rush over the state line to buy lottery tickets in California.
2: The popular Prim Lotto store is shutting down. It's part of the Prim Valley Resort, and it's closing on July 4th. Around 350 workers will lose their job when that complex shuts down. Nevada does not sell lottery tickets, so it's one of the popular spots for Nevadans to drive to for lottery tickets during big jackpots. The next gas station is 12 minutes away.
1: Budget airlines are trying to capitalize on former Spirit customers after the bankrupt airline ceased operations. Frontier's waiving the enrollment fee for its discount den temporarily and offering extra miles for certain summer flights. The carrier also said it has discounts aimed at helping Spirit customers maintain existing travel plans. Meanwhile, rival JetBlue says it's capping fare prices, too, as passengers seek to rebook. It's offering Spirit Silver and Gold Loyalists matching status in its Mosaic program. And Southwest Airlines says it's allowing a similar loyalty match.
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2: And happening this morning, the new D-Line extension is now open. We are giving you a preview. I'm Dominique Newland. We're at the La Cienega Fairfax stop. More on that coming up.
3: It's Friday.
2: Woo!
3: We made it.
2: Yes.
3: Good morning. I'm Tony Cabrera with Rachel Brown and John Gregory.
2: And we're tracking a real warm-up as we head into Mother's Day weekend. Let's check in with Shayla Girardin for our forecast.
25: Yes, good morning. A big bump in temperatures on the way, but it certainly doesn't feel like that as you step out the door this morning. We're dealing with that May gray pattern. It's back. In fact, along the coast, you've even got a little bit of drizzle out there to start the day. So have the hat handy if you were at the beach this morning. Inland spots, you may not need the hat, but you will want the sweater, right? Again, remember, layer up. We've got some toasty temperatures this afternoon, but we're starting off cool and cloudy. Most of you in the 50s and 60s out there. Upper 50s for you in Burbank, Santa Ana at 61, and Lancaster a little bit warmer for you. You're at 67 to start. What is going to be a really nice day, but we do have that marine layer to start. So pretty extensive. This is extending all the way inland. We're seeing that marine layer deck up to about 2,000 feet this morning. The good news is this is not going to impact your drive. The cloud cover is just not low enough, but it is going to be cool and cloudy to start the day. We see a break up about mid-morning, but even lunchtime, don't be surprised. Along the coast, we're still going to see a little bit of that cloud cover. You know the drill here, but breaking up really nicely as we head into this afternoon and evening. So today, going to be a great day to get outside. LA, Orange County, you're talking about the upper 70s, low 80s, valleys, Inland Empire, a little bit warmer for you. You'll come in 86 out there today. Coastal spots, great place to go this weekend. If you want to cool down, take mom somewhere nice and cool, go to the beaches or the mountains. Deserts, it's going to be toasty. You're already in the 90s, and it gets hotter from here. I'll break this all down in the full forecast, but for now, John, Rachel, Tony, I'll send it back your way.
1: All right, Shayla, thanks. A high-end consignment store left to clean up shattered glass and disregarded garments after an early morning smash-and-grab burglary.
2: This is a live look at that scene in West Hollywood. Deputies say a car crashed into the Real World store on Melrose around 1:30 this morning.
3: And as you can see, the damage was extensive. Multiple suspects were involved, wearing black clothing and face coverings. At this time, we do not know what or how much was taken. We'll have another live report from the scene coming up in our next half hour.
2: A shocking scene in Los Feliz last night. A man was stabbed to death, and police are still looking for that suspect. Officers were called to the area of Virgil and Willowbrook Avenues. Investigators say the victim and the suspect got into a fight before the stabbing. Police say the suspect took off in a white truck. Detectives are now interviewing witnesses and reviewing nearby surveillance video as the investigation continues.
3: Happening now, a massive hack impacting students and teachers who use Canvas, which is the nation's largest online learning system.
4: Your whole work, all your assignments, your announcements, anything important, that's how you get graded.
2: The cyber group Shiny Hunters claims it stole more than 200 million student and staff records. This affects thousands of schools from kindergarten to college worldwide. They're now threatening to release that data if a ransom isn't paid by this coming Tuesday. And with finals underway, students say the breach couldn't have come at a worse time.
8: It's kind of scary to think about how close we are to the finish line, really, and having to worry about our information getting leaked, about our classes being delayed.
1: Some schools, like Glendale Community College, say they're working to move coursework to other platforms so students can stay on track.
2: All aboard, the Metro D-Line extension opens today.
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1: Eyewitness News reporter Dominique Newland live with a preview for us. 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
5: John, Rachel, Tony, good morning. It is an exciting morning for LA Metro. We are talking the D-Line extension, and we're actually giving you a preview. We're inside. Just about an hour ago, we were outside of it. Now we are inside here at the Wilshire Fairfax stop. And here's a look at some really cool artwork. So this is actually part of Laxma's collection, so they are keeping it local as well. Everything is brand new, shiny, clean, ready for passengers to hop on a little bit later on this afternoon. And we're going to hop down as well, take you on a little route on this escalator here, which will bring us down to the station where we'll start to see some trains we already have this morning. Once again, this will all be open to the public beginning at 12:30 later this afternoon, and they have a lot of different exciting things planned. We're expecting LA Mayor Karen Bass to be here. They will have a DJ as well. And I want to talk to you a little bit more about the underground station. So Wilshire La Brea, Wilshire Fairfax, that's where we are right now, as well as Wilshire La Cienega is what you can expect. That will extend service west from Koreatown through neighborhoods including Hancock Park, Windsor Square, the Fairfax District, and into Beverly Hills. So you can expect a seamless single-seat trip from Union Station to La Cienega in just 21 minutes. The new additions to the D line, formerly known as the Purple Line, come in time too with the World Cup and Olympics approaching.
6: We have the World Cup coming up. We also have Olympics coming in soon as well. But also for Los Angeles, we have a lot of events. For the legacy of Los Angeles, we expect to have a lot of events. We expect that we do have congestion here, but also using transit to alleviate the congestion. So with anything that's going to come to Los Angeles, we're ready because we have an expanding transportation system.
5: A Metro rep also talked about some of the challenges with this project. Building so close to the La Brea tar pits, they say they actually found over 500 fossils, believe it or not, but they are happy to see this finally come to fruition. And back out here to us live once again, here's a first look at parts of this stop here. This is Wilshire and Fairfax getting ready to bring on passengers later on this afternoon. Of course, you know, in live TV fashion, it'd be great if we had a train come right now, but we have to wait a little bit. It's all timed out to a system. But once again, this will be open to the public to start those rides beginning at 12:30, and we'll be here to bring you all that coverage. But for now, reporting in Mid-Wilshire, Dominique Newland, ABC 7 Eyewitness News.
1: Yeah, it's all nice and shiny.
7: Mm-hmm.
9: For now.
1: Very nice, Dominique. Yeah, for now. Thanks, Dominique. Let's get a look at traffic conditions. Scott Rifes in Air 7 watching that for us.
10: All right, thanks, John. Good morning. Good morning, everyone. Really, there's nothing going on that's causing much in the way of delays. There's a problem that popped up on the 14 northbound as you travel up through Acton. So if that's your drive on the northbound side, they're trying to wrap up a problem. The delays we see, though, are just minor, and they're on the southbound side. So the incident is a 14 northbound at Santiago Road. It's a stall in the right lane. We did see a little red on the southbound side, but that's not uncommon. There's just so much volume coming south 14 out of Palmdale, traveling towards the San Fernando Valley, down towards Santa Clarita. And sometimes we'll see a bit of a slowdown without an incident in that area. I don't think it's going to be much of a deal for the northbound side. It looks like they're going to wrap it up pretty quickly. And overall, from what we can tell, it's Friday light. Freeways right now look great. John, Rachel, and Tony.
9: Okay, Scott, thank you. As U.S. and Iranian forces continue to clash in the Gulf, fears are rising over a sudden ceasefire collapse. Here at home, Americans are already feeling the financial impact. ABC's Perry Russum reports from New York.
11: President Trump last night confirmed the U.S. and Iran have exchanged fire in the Strait of Hormuz.
14: They trifled with us today. We blew them away. They trifled. I call that a trifle.
11: Central Command says it was self-defense after Iranian missiles, drones, and small boats attacked three American destroyers. Trump says the fragile ceasefire remains in effect, but efforts to restart peace talks appear to have stalled, with a major sticking point being Iran's nuclear material. The Washington Post reports U.S. intelligence believes Iran could outlast the U.S. naval blockade of Iranian ports for months, potentially giving Iran more leverage in the ongoing standoff. Meanwhile, here at home,
15: it's very disheartening.
11: More signs of the economic toll of the war, both good and bad. Good for the oil companies reaping profits off high gas prices. Shell now reporting a nearly $7 billion profit last quarter. One executive saying the volatility has created opportunities. It's not just regular gas fueling pain at the pump. Diesel prices, watched so closely by truckers and farmers, are spiking another 60 cents per gallon in parts of the Midwest because of refinery issues in the region. The impact, higher prices across the economy, forcing consumers to cut back. Whirlpool reports demand for major appliances is down and says because of the war, it will soon need to raise prices.
0: This level of industry decline is similar to what we have observed during the global financial crisis and even higher than during other recessionary periods.
11: Kraft Heinz, which sells everything from mac and cheese to cream cheese, says consumers are literally running out of money at the end of the month. We're seeing negative cash flows in the lower income brackets where they're dipping into savings. Harry Russom, ABC News, New York.
2: Former Vice President Kamala Harris is also taking sharp aim at President Trump and the war in Iran.
7: When you look at this war in Iran, which the American people do not want, which was not authorized by conference, but even if it was, it should not have been initiated. He talked about obliterating, and then he said, oh, he did. It's all just...
1: Harris made the comments during a Las Vegas event. She also argued Russia is coming out ahead with higher oil prices and fewer U.S. weapons heading to Ukraine.
9: New at 5, a speeding car flips and crashes right into a Van Nuys storefront.
2: Ambulances are no longer allowed to bring patients to one Orange County hospital. What we're learning about why this is happening and how neighbors are responding.
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2: All new at 5 a.m., an incredible amount of damage in Van Nuys. This is what it looks like this morning at 15300 Sadakoy Street. We're still trying to figure out which business this is, but police tell us a blue sedan you see there was speeding before it crashed around 2 this morning. The driver was not hurt. No one has been arrested.
1: The Diamond Bar man who drove his car into a group of law enforcement recruits will be sentenced today. Nicholas Gutierrez pleaded guilty to the 2022 Whittier crash last month. Now, as part of that plea deal, he's expected to get an 8-year suspended sentence and 5 years probation. Investigators say Gutierrez fell asleep at the wheel and then drove the wrong way down a street, striking recruits out on a training run. One recruit died, 24 others were hurt.
9: A jury says the LAPD is not liable after an officer accidentally shot a 14-year-old girl in a Burlington department store. The family of Valentina Orellana Peralta sued the agency over her 2021 death. While chasing a man seen attacking people inside the store, Officer William Dorsey Jones Jr. fired his rifle 3 times, killing the man and also killing the teen girl. Attorneys for the family are shocked by yesterday's verdict, initially telling Eyewitness News a few days ago they felt assured of a positive verdict.
4: There's no universe unless somehow, you know, they succeeded in getting some stealth juror, you know, into this case, which didn't happen. There's no universe where they win this case on liability.
9: Yesterday, the LA City Attorney said the city shares the grief suffered by the family over the unimaginable loss and also stands by the officer, knowing he carries the burden of the girl's death. The family sought $100 million in damages. No word yet if they'll appeal the verdict.
2: Ambulances in Orange County are skipping Anaheim Global Medical Center. The facility's receiving center designation has been suspended. A spokesperson for County Supervisor Vicente Sarmiento says there were issues with the facility's license to operate clinical lab services. This is the second KPC health hospital to have a designation suspended in the last year. A Santa Ana facility was previously told they could no longer receive stroke patients. Community members who live close to that hospital tell us about their concerns.
17: That's not right. I don't like to hear that because I have an elderly care. I'm a care provider, take care of elderly, and this is the convenient and most closest place to come to.
18: It's the only hospital that one is nearby, so the other one is like 2 or 3 miles away from here, so it's gonna be bad.
2: There is no timeline on how long the suspension could last, but the hospital says it's working to resolve the issue. In the meantime, the emergency department is still open and accepting walk-in patients.
1: Here's a look at some events happening this weekend. The LA County Fair is open at the Pomona Fairgrounds. It's featuring some new rides, new shows, and new food. The fair is open Thursdays through Sundays through May 31st.
9: Six Flags Magic Mountain is celebrating the 50th year of the new revolution. The ride was the world's first modern looping roller coaster. It'll return to its original name, the Great American Revolution, on July 4th.
2: And the Loud Tizer Band will perform tonight at the Los Angeles County Museum of Art's annual Friday Night Jazz. The show starts at 6 p.m. You can always stay up to date on the ABC 7 Los Angeles app. Why are you guys laughing right now?
9: Because she caught me yawning.
2: Oh.
22: Tony had a monster yawn. But at first, I thought you were just shocked by the story.
9: No.
2: I was like, did I say something wrong?
9: No, just okay. Tired.
1: Okay. Whatever you do this weekend, dress appropriately, right? It's going to be warm.
22: Yes, we have some really hot temperatures heading our way, so hopefully this will keep Tony's attention.
9: There we
22: I
9: go.
22: Know, I know he really likes the warm weather. Quite the warm-up on the way this weekend. It's hard to tell, though, when you step outside this morning. It is cool. It is cloudy. Irvine, right now, have the layers because you won't need them this afternoon, but you're going to want to start off with a light sweater. 59 degrees. The good news is this cloud cover not impacting your drive. The visibility looking really good. It's just a cool start to what is going to be a nice May gray start to the morning. So we've got the May gray to start the day, but it's not going to stick around for long. We have a nice warm up on the way as we head into this afternoon. My clicker is a step behind me. Let me see if I can get this figured out. Hot weekend on the way as well. 80s and 90s for us. There we go. And then that hot weekend is going to move right on into a very warm week next week. In fact, we could even see some record-breaking temperatures for some spots in particular, especially the mountains. I want to show you our 7-day forecast here. I think it's a step behind me, but it is going to be really nice when you can see it. This weekend looking really good. 80 degrees out there for your Friday, bumping up to 82 for your Saturday. What I'll do is move on over to the Chroma. Let's see if that wants to work. Here we go. 82 out there for your Saturday, 85 by Sunday, and then continuing to bump up as we head into your Monday. So that is going to be the warmest day of the week for us before temperatures start to cool. Now, valleys, Inland Empire, you're going to see even hotter conditions. 87 out there today, bumping up to the 90s for your Mother's Day, 94 on Monday. Now, there's a couple things I want to point out for our moms out there. If you have plans to be outdoors for Mother's Day, just keep in mind you're dealing with really hot conditions. Maybe bringing it inside, especially if it's peak heat of the day, 2 to 4 p.m., or have those Mother's Day plans outside a little bit earlier in the morning, 10, 11 a.m., because otherwise it is going to be a scorcher as we head into the afternoon, especially for our deserts. 93 out there today. You bump up to 98 for your Sunday. Triple digits returning on Monday. Low deserts, though. Look at this. 106 for your Mother's Day. 108 by next Monday. Now, that is why we have this extreme heat watch in place. Sunday through Tuesday, this is out towards our low deserts. As you just saw, you're going to be dealing with temperatures up to 107 degrees, so just make sure you're staying hydrated. Limit that time outside. All of this thanks to this pretty monster high pressure that's in the mix over the West Coast, and it's already starting to impact us. These temperatures out there today, they're nice, but they are definitely warmer. 88 for you in Lake Elsinore, 76 for you in Anaheim. Redondo Beach, still holding on to those upper 60s, 67 degrees. Thousand Oaks, 75. So one great alternative this weekend will be the coast and the mountains. Cooler conditions for you. We'll take a look at that in a moment. Tony, how did I do? Any yawns escaped?
9: No yawns, no.
22: All right.
9: Fully loving the forecast. Thank you. Okay, let's get to traffic right now. North Hills, the 405 North at Nordhoff Street. Unknown amount of lanes are blocked as the CHP is running a traffic break to clear a two-car crash that happened there. A tow truck is on the way, and so far, we're not seeing any delays on the map.
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22: In today's Tech Bites, Google's new health and fitness tracker. The Fitbit Air keeps track of your heart rate, sleep, and many other metrics. The device is set to rival another fitness tracker, the Whoop. The Fitbit Air goes on sale the end of the month for just under $100. Next, Apple is reportedly in the final stages of creating new AirPods with built-in cameras. Bloomberg reports the cameras won't record photos or video, but will feed information to Siri. Users can then ask questions about what they're looking at. No word yet on a possible release date. Finally, OpenAI is launching a new feature called Trusted Contact. It allows an adult ChatGPT user to designate another person as a trusted contact within their account, such as a friend or family member. In cases where a conversation may turn to self-harm, OpenAI will now encourage the user to reach out to that contact. Those are your Tech Bites. Have a great day.
1: Well, more than 100 passengers are set to disembark that hantavirus-infected cruise ship today, and we have the very latest from health officials.
9: 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Dancing with the Stars is expanding its fan convention.
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1: And more birthdays for you. Denise Hendricks has a birthday today, and also Terry Chu. Happy birthday, everybody.
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0: A common sense Republican running for Congress in a seat once held by Adam Schiff?
6: Yes. Hi, I'm Scott Allen Myers. So many people have thought about leaving California, but I'm staying. I'm staying to fight back against the crushing costs, the tax burdens, and the outrageous social agendas. I believe our communities deserve leadership that puts families, safety, and common sense first.
0: Protecting our homes, our taxes, our safety, and our children? You've got my vote.
6: I'm Scott Allen Myers, and I approve of this message. Paid for by Scott Allen Myers for Congress.
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22: 70 degrees by this afternoon, less of that marine layer tomorrow, with temperatures coming in 72 degrees and bumping up to 73 for your Mother's Day. Warmest day will be Monday at 76. Mountains, also a great spot. Mid-70s out there today.

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1: Feels the oppression of the people of Cuba.
2: He will when he's president. Back to Iran, Trump did threaten, and we'll play the clip in a little bit, of turning Iran into what, a glowing hole if they don't agree to this, the terms. He was asked, has the firing resumed on the side of the United States? He said, you'll know when it starts again, because Iran will be a glowing hole. So that was another wipe the civilization off the face of the earth threat, I guess.
1: That's at least three cataclysmic threats in the last 2 weeks that haven't come true. But
2: man, I don't know. Can you threaten that big and then not do it over and over again and get away with it?
1: One more story for you. Meanwhile, back in China, they've sentenced their last two defense ministers to death for corruption.
2: Oof.
1: Oof is right.
2: They don't put up with corruption there. Ha ha ha ha. So we got clips of the week on the way, and then we'll get into some more of the news of the day. Stay here.
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8: A man is dead and a suspect is on the loose after an attack last night in East Hollywood. The Los Angeles Police Department says it happened around 9 p.m. at Willowbrook Avenue and Virgil Avenue. The suspect is described as a 6-foot-tall man who weighs about 200 pounds and was driving an older model truck. Ground-penetrating radar equipment is now on the scene of a police search that's tied to the 1996 disappearance of freshmen at Cal Poly San Luis Obispo. Kristen Smart vanished 30 years ago, and San Pedro resident Paul Flores was convicted of her murder in 2022, even though her body was never found. Police haven't said what prompted the new warrant and search. And three new metro stations are opening today as the D Purple Line continues to grow across Los Angeles. The first phase of the project will add stops at Wilshire La Brea, Wilshire Fairfax, and Wilshire La Cienega. It'll provide a direct rail link from downtown L.A. to the edge of Beverly Hills. That's the latest. I'm John Fink.
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11: At the park, it looks like we still have some long-term road work going on. If you are on the 134 westbound between the 5 and Riverside Drive, your left lane is shut down until further notice. San Pedro, we also have some bridge work on Vincent Thomas Bridge westbound between Ferry Street and Harbor Boulevard. That is going to be shut down until around 7 a.m. today. And if you are in Santa Clarita, still a bit slow this morning. Wreck right shoulder, 14 southbound before Via Princesa.
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1: My oldest son needs to get his driver's license. I have too many things I have to drive kids to tomorrow. I'm going to buy a chauffeur's hat because that's what I'm going to be doing all day long. He needs to get his driver's license. Good God, I can't keep doing this.
2: Snappy. So I'm looking through the zillions of emails we get, including guest pitches and clickbait. I think this may be the opposite of clickbait. The headline from the Atlantic Daily. What India's Diet Coke shortage means for the U.S.
1: Wow. That is not clickbait.
2: It's almost so dull sounding. I'm intrigued.
1: Yeah,
2: they got me.
1: You feel like there's got to be something missing, right?
2: Wait a minute. Wait, no, that can't be that meaningless. It's what maybe there's a shortage of something I need.
1: Puts the anal back in banal. I don't know. There's something there.
2: Oh boy, no, that's not in there. Let's see. Oh, it's the cans.
1: Okay.
2: It's an aluminum shortage.
1: We got more of the stories of the day that continue to unwind in an interesting fashion with details coming out all the time right after Clips of the Week.
2: Yeah, let's take a fun look back at the week that was. What a week. It's Cow Clips of the Week.
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5: Oh, wow. Carson Benj with a play.
6: I am confirming now. I am wearing his skin. I've been wearing his skin now for about 2 weeks. And Old Spice is the main fragrance, as well as various alcoholic beverages.
7: This is the purported suicide note that his former cellmate claims Jeffrey Epstein left behind. What you want me to do? No fun. Not worth it.
8: Federal judge is criticizing the current conditions for the accused gunman of the White House Correspondents' Dinner. At a minimum, I should be apologizing to him. We are obliged to make sure that he's taken care of.
9: They should check themselves before they wreck themselves.
10: President Trump said today that the conflict with Iran is going very well.
11: We know Iran is embarrassed by the fact that our blockade is holding.
12: We have absolute control of the strait.
13: One way or another, we win. And you know why, John? He said, I always win.
14: Operation Epic Fury is concluded.
15: They should wave the white flag of surrender.
14: They're insane in the brain.
16: Americans expressing growing concern about President Trump's job performance.
17: And the president underwater on every issue tested.
18: Will F. Trump be your guiding principle in dealing with the president?
19: Donald Trump sucks. And you keep on saying that sanctuary prevents violent criminals from...
20: No, I didn't.
19: Don't lie for me.
21: Councilwoman Robbins' plan for treatment first. I will go below the Harbor Freeway tomorrow with her, and we can find some of these people she's going to offer treatment for. She's going to get stabbed in the neck.
22: Now, in one stash house alone, 40 pounds of fentanyl was recovered.
23: Yeah, look, I mean, my hope for America is what it's always been. I think it's the hope I hope we all share. We want it to continue to be the place where anyone from anywhere can achieve anything.
1: And there was a tremendous amount of mold growing underneath boobs. I don't think I can make up something worse than that.
2: Boob mold?
1: Somebody whose boobs are so big and hang down and she doesn't clean herself that the mold is growing under there?
2: Sub-boobal mold.
3: It's Clips of the Week.
2: I know, Hanson, you work hard to craft Clips of the Week, but it ended on a sour note.
1: How did that get into Clips of the Week?
2: Well, yeah, especially that's what people are walking away with.
1: Well, yeah, and it's like terrible. When I told that story, I prefaced it with, you know, if you don't like things gross, turn away for a few minutes, et cetera, literally warn people. And then on Clips of the Week, it just comes and slaps you out of nowhere, that gross, gross story.
2: Ew, that was off-putting. All right, we need to move on or something. Transition music or I don't know, something, anything. Anything at all.
1: There you go.
2: All right. Yeah. You want to hear this? AI is distorting practically everything about the economy. The economic numbers are coming out, and they're nearly impossible to interpret in the normal ways.
1: In why is that? So I mentioned the jobs numbers came out today and were better than expected. More jobs created and unemployment's hanging around 4%, which is about as low as you can ever get. So why is that? Why is that meaningless?
2: According to Greg Ipp of the Wall Street Journal, until recently, AI was a welcome tailwind for U.S. growth. We're beyond that now. AI is more like a hurricane-strength weather system, making itself felt across the entire economy. It is distorting the stock market, profits, the speed and composition of economic growth, trade, and even our moods, especially about the job market. And AI's pervasive presence makes it almost impossible to discern what's actually going on. He writes, it is swamping the effects of tariffs and the war with Iran, events that would normally be Category 5 storms in their own right. Then he goes into some of the statistics.
1: Do you understand the why of this? So, like, why? How is AI responsible for distorting the fact that we just created 115,000 jobs?
2: Because it's all speculative and could go away. Whether it's a bubble or what's almost like a bubble, a balloon that will deflate halfway or something like that. It has such an enormous effect on our economy that it's not illustrating a trend. It's just illustrating itself.
1: Yeah. Yeah. I don't know if I understand the jobs part of it, but certainly the stock market last week, the NASDAQ and S&P both set records for being high the same week that you had the poll numbers come out that people are about as pessimistic about the economy as they've ever been.
2: Right.
1: In my lifetime, at the same time your stock market is hitting highs, but the highs in the stock market are, as we all know, like 5 to 7 AI companies that are doing really well.
2: As he points out, they quote Morgan Stanley says the capital spending by the 5 largest AI hyperscalers, those are the companies that are really getting after it, topped $800 billion this year and is supposed to be $1.1 trillion next year. That's about 3.3% of the gross domestic product, and it would exceed projected spending on national defense, which he says raises a fascinating question. What if the AI boom went away? Not the technology itself, which is here to stay, but the accompanying frenzy. And he says the usual answer is that an AI bust would crater the economy, but if after taking into account the distortions, don't be so sure. And again, this is a little in the weeds. I found it interesting, but I'm a nerd. But his point is, I liked his weather system analogy. It's blowing everything else away and making the numbers really hard to interpret.
1: So, an interesting AI story.
2: Sorry. One more note. Here it is. This was my favorite and I forgot about it. He says, my back of the envelope estimate is that the AI economy grew 31%. The non-AI economy just 0.1%.
1: Yeah, that's a number we need to know. If all the growth is around AI, which could turn out to not be anything close to what they claim, then the growth is, you know, whatever.
2: Fairly anemic.
1: And then if it is what they claim, we're still doomed because it turns out AI is as big a deal as everybody thought and it's going to take over the world. So
0: what the f*** type of AI shit is?
1: Exactly.
2: Yeah. She nailed mind.
1: It. Right. I bet she has an economics degree because she nailed that.
2: Right. What the F kind of AI S is this?
1: It did.
2: It did.
1: It did.
0: What the f*** type of AI shit is?
2: Words to live by.
1: I feel like it'd work all day long and never get that down. That's a hard thing to replicate.
2: Yeah, it'd be easier without the bleeps, you know, because I'm really to really study the inflection. You need all the vowels. Anyway, a friend of mine said, if you're learning a foreign language, get the vowels right. If you get the vowels right, you're on your way. So, sorry. 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
1: If I had endless power and money, one of the things I'd like to do is like really attack completely revamping public schools, and not in the ways we're usually talking about. But I mean, ignoring the woke stuff and all that sort of stuff, which is a heck of a thing to ignore. But just, I think there's so many things that are in school we just got in the habit of having that aren't necessary. And I wondered that when I was a kid, and I wondered still as an adult.
2: Dude,
1: just all kinds of things that we learn. Well, one of them would be the foreign language stuff. Is anybody getting anything out of that? So, like, my son has taken Spanish. I asked him the other day something, and he's like, I don't know, I can't speak any Spanish. So then I asked one of his friends who's on his third year of Spanish, and he can say like three words. Is there any point in this hour a day that is spent on this when we've got, you know, math and reading at such low proficiency all across the country at all ages?
2: In theory, yes.
1: Well,
2: I can absolutely make the argument to you. But in fact, I've run into the same phenomenon myself, including some really bright kids.
1: Yeah. Oh, yeah.
2: I've thought, what the hell?
1: Well, what are we doing? And I can see how it got
2: started. Going through the motions.
1: And I can see how it got started. And it continues, especially with Spanish, where it's just, it's so multicultural and forward thinking. And you know, we're a bilingual country. A lot of people like the idea of that. I hate the idea of that. I think it's suicide. But, yeah.
4: Si, se puede.
1: I think it continues for no good reason. You want to go off to college and study a foreign language? Knock yourself out. But making it mandatory for high schoolers, again, with math and reading being where it is, F that.
2: Well, honestly, once you pass 14 years old, most people, you're wasting your time anyway.
1: Sure.
2: Because your capacity to learn language is so much less. As usual, Jack with an extremist position. I would prefer a more middle groundy approach. My objection to it, I think, is that they teach languages in an academic way, kind of the same way you teach English in English class. The mechanics of it, the rules, you know, the conjugations and that sort of thing. And I understand the value of that. But the problem is the kids come out of it with zero ability to speak conversationally. You give me a class full of 12-year-olds and, or, you know, whatever grade, pick a grade. And just do conversational, whatever language. I guarantee all of them would be able to say, hey, how you doing? Which way to the blank? You know, just all of your conversational. What time is it? How are you doing? Can you trim the bushes a little closer to the ground? You know, whatever. Okay, so my pick.
1: God, I don't know. I think it ought to get stripped down to the nuts and start completely over. And if you were thinking clearly, you wouldn't add that in, especially once again, I'll say it for the third time, when people can't do math or comprehend their English reading, when our scores are where they are, how about you have two classes of math instead of one and eliminate a whole bunch of other crap that is accomplishing nothing?
2: All right. Here's Mr. Getty's German class. Class, download Google Translate. It's an app. I'll give you 2 minutes. All right.
1: And
2: now touch English to German. There you go. Class is dismissed.
1: That might be a decent class. The one time in your life when you go to this country on vacation when you're 50, here's what you do.
2: Right.
1: To get around for that 3 days.
2: Best part is where you can put your camera on it. And it'll take a picture of a sign and translate what the sign says. It's really miraculous.
1: God, I wish I'd have had that when I was in Russia. That would have changed my trip completely. That would have been awesome.
2: Okay, es war wunderschön, ja.
1: All right. We've got mailbag next and a bunch of other stuff. Stay here.
5: Armstrong and Getty.
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1: Apparently, in the last couple of hours, we blasted the heck out of a couple of empty Iranian tankers that were trying to return, having snuck by us going out with many millions of barrels of oil. But more on that in hour two.
2: So Iran doesn't get their deposit back.
1: Ah, right.
2: Too bad.
1: Return your empty tanker.
2: See? Yeah. Here's your freedom-loving quote of the day, continuing our series about war. This is from the great General George S. Patton. Perhaps he could mention it to Donald J. What's that? I'm being told Patton has passed. God rest his soul. The time to take counsel of your fears is before you make an important battle decision. That's the time to listen to every fear you can imagine. When you have collected all the facts and fears and made your decision, turn off all your fears and go ahead.
1: That's a good way to approach lots of things.
2: I would agree.
1: That's pretty good.
2: Well said there. Mailbag. Do you have something you'd like to say? Well, drop us a note. mailbag@armstrongandgetty.com. Flynn in Jacksonville did that very thing. Guys, I absolutely 100% fully understand that you have no role or influence in what ads are played in my podcast feed. But I can't help but comment on the sheer bizarre number of ads for cornhole I've been getting. And not just from one organization, but at least two.
1: The game of cornhole?
2: Yes, multiple groups targeting me to play cornhole. What's going on? Flynn, I wish I knew. Big cornhole has targeted you for some reason.
1: Don't let me forget to bring up this class action style lawsuit against a big company that's bought up all the bowling alleys in America.
2: Oh, man.
1: Kind of an interesting story.
2: Oh, yeah. If you want to know what's happening with cornhole, look at big bowling. Moving along. Scott from South City, that's San Francisco, says, today you are over-egging the pudding that is San Francisco's recovery. While all the many realtors in town echo your words, they're not totally true. While Mayor Lurie has indeed made some inroads, the open-air drug markets continue on. Drive up Leavenworth from Market tells me this every day as I drive up to Knob Hill. And then he has a link to a guy who posts the videos every day.
1: You are crazy if you don't think the advancement that has been made is miraculous. Miraculous over the last couple of years. In the best parts of San Francisco, you couldn't leave your hotel room. Now it's the streets are clean and gleaming, and you don't see a homeless person as far as you can see.
2: Thanks, tourist guy. Resident disagrees. On the other hand, he concedes, as you might have heard, that there has been a lot of progress. What Lurie's done, and this is the first step, and this is so smart, is you'd say, okay, not everywhere. No junkies here, no junkies here, and no junkies here. And don't be whining to me about where should I go or I need a shelter bed. No, just get out. That's progress.
1: Man, the last three trips.
2: The unicornian blue cities of America.
1: In the last three trips, I saw one homeless person, and that person was being talked to by two city people to try to explain to them where they need to go, which is amazing compared to where it was a couple of years ago.
2: True enough. Paolo writes, guys, let's keep our eyes on the prize with Iran. Less Hormuz, more no nukes. The only thing that justifies the war is ensuring Iran doesn't get nukes for the purposes of the war. The Strait of Hormuz is a red herring. We're distracted by the economic and political ramifications of Iran's actions in the Strait to the detriment of what should be our prime concern, no nukes for Iran.
1: Yeah, obviously. I agree with you 100%. Just wish the president had made that his opening pitch before the thing even started. And constantly, without all these other distractions.
2: Yeah, and a similar point from Cy. I'm comparing this Operation Epic Fury to Desert Storm. Seems to be very little public discussion or promotion of our current successes in Iran. During Desert Storm, people couldn't wait for the daily BDA briefings from Storm and Norman. It wasn't just about seeing the military technology blow up, but also understanding the campaign's progress and strategy. This time around, it feels like the general public is largely unaware of the scale or effectiveness of our capabilities. Maybe that's due to a directive from President Trump for political reasons. Maybe it's not just General Kane style. I also, you know, it's funny. He says, quit repeating the nuclear bomb BS and explain there are killers and have to be killed. I disagree with you there. I also think that we're just socially, culturally, politically, in a very different spot. The whole, look, I don't love the guy, but we're all in this together. We're all Americans. Spirit has, if not vanished, I can't find it and don't remember where I saw it last.
1: what is about to happen to bowling in America, among other hot topics.
2: Well, that's right up there with the Diet Coke shortage in India. Yikes.
1: And other news of the day. So there have been things happening in just the last couple hours, re-Iran and that whole deal. We'll get to an hour or two. If you missed the segment, get the podcast, Armstrong and Getty On Demand.
0: Armstrong and Getty.
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5: In a new search connected to the 1996 disappearance of Cal Poly San Luis Obispo freshman Kristen Smart, investigators were seen with ground-penetrating radar equipment on Thursday. Police haven't said what prompted the new warrant and search. Hundreds of ballots have been discovered in Northern California that went uncounted after last year's statewide special election. Jason Nathanson reports.
6: The ballots were inside a locked ballot drop box in Humboldt County. 596 uncounted and sealed ballots discovered on Monday evening, according to the Humboldt County Registrar of Voters. The ballots were cast in the Prop 50 special election, which okayed temporary redistricting that will likely give California 5 extra Democratic seats in Congress. Prop 50 passed overwhelmingly, and the missing Humboldt ballots wouldn't have changed the results. But Humboldt County Registrar of Voters Juan Pablo Cervantes said in a statement the mistake is unacceptable, and his office is working to get the ballots counted.
5: Hot weather is returning to Southern California, Mark Mayfield explains.
7: It's forecast to start this weekend and peak by Monday. Many valley and inland locations will reach the 90s by Sunday. Monday might see some hotter locations crack 100 degrees. Forecasters say a ridge of high pressure is going to strengthen over California early next week. Inland temperatures are expected to remain above normal through next Thursday. However, coastal areas in Los Angeles and Orange counties will remain cool.
5: And Mother's Day is Sunday, and we dig deep to shower mom with stuff. While most moms say they don't want anything, there's a difference between what they say and what they really mean. Bree Tennis with more.
8: If you ask any mom what they want for Mother's Day, most will say nothing. But a survey from Parents Magazine says when moms say they want nothing, they really mean they want a break from daily responsibilities. So let mom take a nap while you do the housework, because 30% of moms polled say what they want is sleep. Another 30% want some alone time. So get to it. Those dishes won't do themselves.
5: That's the latest. I'm John Fink.
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14: In North Hills, luckily no delays just yet, but it does look like there is spilled debris on your right shoulder. 405 southbound before Roscoe Boulevard, and it's possible that CHP might hold the right lane soon, so just keep an eye out for that. As we move back into Pomona, your left lane is still blocked on the 60 eastbound off-ramp to Phillips Ranch Road due to an earlier wreck. And in Alhambra, debris remains in your right lane. Be cautious on the 10 eastbound at Santa Anita Avenue.
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20: A common sense Republican running for Congress in a seat once held by Adam Schiff?
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4: The Pentagon says Iran fired missiles at American Navy destroyers trying to cross the Strait of Hormuz, and that the U.S. fired back, striking Iranian military facilities and command locations. Central Command describes the American strikes as self-defense. In an interview with Me Tonight, President Trump called them something else, a love tap.
5: Is the ceasefire with Iran still on?
6: Yeah, it is. It's, they trifled with us today. Blew them away. If there's no ceasefire, you're not going to have to know. You're just going to have to look at one big glow coming out of Iran. And they better sign their agreement fast.
7: So, they fired on our ships yesterday. We blasted the crap out of them, including hitting a bunch of targets in Iran, including in Tehran, the capital.
8: Mm-hmm.
7: And Trump said it was a love tap, and the ceasefire is still on. For whatever reason, maybe it's just my own brain, maybe you don't do this, but whenever the news reports these, Iran fired on U.S. ships, the United States fired back, destroying the small boats or something like that. I picture it being a very short little exchange, but for instance, the one that happened yesterday was 4 hours long or something like that.
8: Was that right?
7: Yeah. Huh? They never let you know that's a pretty serious battle, it seems like to me.
8: Right. Just for the record, having heard that clip, what I said last hour, I'd like to revise, because the shots back at them were much more significant than I was led to believe by the accounts I saw and read. Because I accused the president of not escalating properly to discourage that sort of activity. But it sounds like, it was getting bad information.
7: Well, we had a bunch of targets within all of Iran, in addition to the blasting the crap out of the boats and rocket launchers that fired at our ships in the first place. So a couple of things that I didn't know. There are currently more than 70 tankers that the U.S. forces are preventing from entering or leaving Iranian ports. 70 tankers that want to go through, either for various countries or for Iran's help. But according to this report, Iran had two big tankers that got out through some little portion that's actually Pakistani waters that we don't have the right to control. And the tankers got out with 5 million barrels of oil each. They got out and they delivered the oil, which probably made Iran money. But we didn't allow to come back in. So we are firing on those tankers that are trying to get back in. And as Joe said, they're not going to get their deposit back. Can't get your deposit back on your tanker because we've
8: got to rinse out your tanker before you return it.
7: I'm sorry, it was three over 2 days. Over the past 2 days, three cargo empty national Iranian tankers got out the U.S. Navy blockade through some economic zone that we don't have the right to blockade. And then two of the three tankers were sighted on satellite trying to return and were blasting them. So,
8: yeah.
7: Where this is going, I was listening to an analyst on one of the cable news channels, and man, every analyst has a completely different story, and I don't know if they're driven by their politics or their own just assessment of things or whatever, but it ranges from we're completely being embarrassed and pantsed on the world stage to Iran is about to collapse and this is the exact right thing to do and only Donald Trump could do it and everything in between. But one analyst who didn't seem to have an axe to grind said this could very easily, especially with the UAE being hit in the last couple of hours, this could explode into the biggest war in Middle Eastern history in an instant. If the United States gets engaged again and Israel says, well, if everybody's bombing, we're going to go back to taking out the enemies we've been wanting to take out forever. The UAE starts flying planes and bombing Iran because they said that's enough. Saudi Arabia decides they need to do something. It could go nutty so fast. That's always been true in the Middle East, but extra true now.
8: Yeah, it finally dawned on me why I'm losing enthusiasm for following this day to day and even trying to understand what's going on. And it's that there doesn't feel like there's any progress toward a conclusion because anything that is progress toward a conclusion seems to be cloaked in a lot of secrecy, these mysterious negotiations that are going on. And so the tit-for-tat attacks don't ultimately mean anything, I don't think.
7: No, I don't think the tit-for-tat things mean much either. But I do think Iran continuing to fire on the UAE, I got to believe at some point they're going to say that's enough. We've got to defend ourselves.
8: Here's the question that I don't expect you to answer. Are they egging their neighbors in the U.S. on for the cataclysmic fight as foretold in the their interpretation of the Quran?
7: Right.
8: I mean, why else? Well, because you're trying to raise the economic pain level of the world in general, so they call on the U.S. to stop. But the way they're beating the hell out of the UAE is just... Well, it seems to me a bad idea. Obviously, they disagree.
7: Well, and if the reports are true that they fired on a Chinese ship, what the hell? What do you think? A clearly flagged Chinese ship. If Iran fired on that, what the hell they thought they were accomplishing, I can't even imagine. But a little more about the battle coming out yesterday, the sea battle that we were in, that wasn't just a tit-for-tat exchange for fire. I suppose in the overall scheme of things it was, but it lasted many hours. 10 sailors were wounded. 5 are missing after the engagement. U.S. soldiers, sailors.
8: Oh, really?
7: Yeah. I don't know. That's what the current report is.
8: Holy crap.
7: So it's a full-on battle.
8: Yeah. Wow.
7: Where this goes, I have no idea.
8: Yeah, and that's against the vastly reduced Iranian Navy, too. Reminds me how dangerous war is, in particular naval battles.
7: Well, and how reduced their navy is, or their stockpile of rockets, or their nuclear program. Getting to your point of what do we know and what do we not know? No idea. The Washington Post with that story this week about all of the American stuff that got hit, bases and rocket launchers of ours and all that, just different sort of stuff that hadn't been reported before. Iran did a better job of fighting back than we had ever heard. I have no problem with keeping that a secret in the midst of a war, but yeah, there's so much we don't know and we're not going to find out for a long time. I just hope it doesn't go nutty and throw the world economy into a depression and all that, but I guess we all hope that.
8: I'm looking at the fact that Israel and Hezbollah are going at it hammer and tongs in northern Israel / southern Lebanon. And I don't know, there's part of me that wonders whether the only way to end all this stuff is for it to go big.
7: Could be. Actually, that was one analyst's argument. We're putting off the inevitable. I think that's what MBS was telling Trump on the phone the other day.
8: Yeah,
7: it's got to happen now. Now's the time. We take out Iran, that regime ends. Now is the time. There'll never be a better time to end that entire regime. So let's do it. Which he might be right. The other biggest story of the day that actually got more attention is all the passengers that got off that ship full of caca virus, and it's transmittable.
8: It's not the official name, but go on.
7: And so they had got a bunch of them had gotten off the ship over the last 2 weeks, various ports, and some of them have traveled back to the United States with a contagious, very deadly disease. So that was the headline story everywhere. It's not very contagious. It's pretty hard to get. It's very deadly. It's almost the opposite of COVID, where if you were in the same giant room as someone with COVID, you caught it, but the chance of it killing you is almost zero, unless you were very old.
8: Mm-hmm.
7: This is the opposite. The chance of catching it, if you're near someone who has it, is very low. But if you get it, chance of dying.
8: Get your affairs in order.
7: Yeah, chance of dying is pretty high.
8: Yeah, yeah.
7: Which is a heck of a thing.
8: Well, you're not going to get freaking... hantavirus. You're just not. You're not.
7: What do I got to do to catch it? Have sex with them?
8: Exactly. The rat. No.
7: Not the rat, the person.
8: Oh, no, you probably have to just breathe the same air as them for a while. But you're not on the cruise ship. If you're listening on the cruise ship, I apologize. You're not in an enclosed space with either rodent feces or somebody who's full-blown infected.
7: Well, they're trying to track down all the people that got off the ship that returned home and everybody they've been in contact with. They're doing that whole contact tracing thing that was big at the very beginning of COVID.
8: Right, right. My understanding is the people who got off the ship got off of it weeks ago, though, and I haven't heard of any.
7: Right.
8: you know, explosion of COVID in various provinces of the earth. So,
7: well, that reminds me, the Babylon Bee had a funny headline yesterday. Dr. Fauci reports amazing results in gain of function research at his new cruise ship laboratory.
8: That's good.
7: Yeah, that's pretty funny.
8: That's good.
7: I like that one. The world of bowling is being stood on its head, and you think you don't care because you don't bowl much.
8: Correct.
7: It's a really interesting capitalism story. This lawsuit that's going on against the big bowling companies, and sometimes the realities of capitalism are just, you know, they aren't the result you want, but ultimately it's the best system ever.
8: Mm.
7: But your old bowling alley that you used to go to and the way you liked it might be coming to an end if it hasn't already. On the other hand, and I'll get to the story coming up next hour, and it's got to do with capitalism, our next segment. How busy is it usually when you go into that bowling alley once every 2 years and bowl? There's like nobody there.
8: Wow, our favorite bowling alley was super busy.
7: Was it? Okay.
8: Oh, yeah.
7: I think that's an outlier.
8: On the weekends, at least.
7: I think that's an outlier. Anyway, here we go. You left two pins. They're too far apart. You can't pick up that spare. Okay.
8: Yeah, watch me.
7: We got a lot more on the way. Stay here.
0: Armstrong and Getty.
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16: 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Coming to the Canyon Agora Hills, it's Billy Bob Thornton and the Boxmasters, Brandy Clark, Orianthe, Ambrosia, English Beat, Pancho Sanchez, Young Dubliners, Jeff Tate, Thelma Houston, and more. 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
1: Mother's Day almost here. A lot of people are shopping for that perfect Mother's Day card. And while there are a lot of good choices, there are some less popular cards out there. And I'm going to show you what I mean. You open it up, it says, "Mom, I'll never forget what you said to me." Oh. Open up, it says, "Maybe you could try Ozempic." And you go, why?
2: Not for your health.
1: This next one says, "Mom, I know I can count on you." You open up, it says, "To send me a Facebook video I saw on TikTok 3 years ago." Ice bucket challenge.
2: That's pretty good.
1: Up next, this one says, "Mom, I can't thank you enough." Oh, open up, says, "For letting me stay on your Verizon plan, even though I'm 47.
3: Oh, boy. So I'll tell you what we'll do here. If you'll sit through this brief economics lesson that includes bowling, we'll play for you arguably our favorite bowling clip of all time. We only have one bowling clip that we've ever liked, but
4: it's clearly that, yes.
3: We'll play for that. You know what we're talking about if you've ever listened. But so I thought this was a really interesting story, and it gets to the way capitalism works, and one of the reasons that, you know, capitalism has can have a negative feel to it sometimes, even though it's the best system that there is. So there's this lawsuit going on against Lucky Strike, which now operates more than 350 bowling centers across the country. They're being sued as a monopoly by a whole bunch of, like, little bowling alleys, but lots of bowling leagues and people that just liked bowling alleys the way they used to be. Now, Joe says his local bowling alley was busy, but my experience through my life has been, if me and my girlfriend and another couple say, "Hey, let's go bowling," we go to the bowling alley and we always get a lane right now because It ain't that busy ever. And you can go in there and the beer and it's fun and you have a really good time. But you get to bowl in a 2/3 empty bowling alley and the beer's cheap and the shoes are whatever the shoes are and everything like that. And you have some snacks and you have a good time and you go home and then you do it again next year. But you don't bowl that often. So a lot of people really like that. I like that too. It's got an Americana feel. It reminds me of my youth when I was a kid. And, you know, every once in a while, like I remember our Cub Scouts going to a half empty bowling alley one time and bowling for a while and having a good time. And they were always the same. Well, this Lucky Strikes company has gone around the country buying up those kind of bowling alleys and turning them into something different. Entertainment venues with super loud music, upscale bars, expensive drinks. Way more corporate events. I don't know if your local bowling alley has any corporate events in the past, but now they have corporate events there.

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2: I delighted some bowling enthusiasts with my only bowling story the other night, the night in which I, playing with Rich, the bass player, bowled a 97-227-101 in 3 consecutive games.
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4: Strike to claim it. 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
5: That's why I did it! 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Are you kidding me? That's right! Who do you think you are? I am!
2: Who do you think you are? I am. Get it right.
5: That's right! I did it! I did it! Whoever you think you are, I did it!
3: That's some good bowling smack right there.
6: Armstrong and Getty.
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9: Los Angeles police say a suspect who's accused of breaking into a house in Beverly Wood is connected to 25 other burglaries. Investigators say Kevin Diaz is part of a South American theft ring. The 22-year-old was arrested during a hot prowl burglary on Monday. Police say the resident was home and called 911. After a short pursuit, Diaz was caught and booked into jail. A California resident is among the Americans who left a cruise ship in the Atlantic where a deadly hantavirus outbreak killed 3 people and sickened several others. The Los Angeles County Department of Public Health is downplaying any risk of local infections. The ship departed Argentina on April 1st and made several stops. It's now heading toward the Canary Islands. And Altadena renters who are still struggling after the Eaton fire will soon be able to apply for long-term cash assistance. The program is called Direct Cash for Altadena Fire Recovery, and it was created by the National Council of Jewish Women, Los Angeles. That's the latest. I'm John Fink.
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12: West Covina, an earlier stall, is now off to the shoulder. 10 westbound at Sunset, and luckily no more delays there. As well as in Calabasas, conked out car, right shoulder, 101 northbound before Parkway, Calabasas. Just keep an eye out for that, as sometimes that results in a spectator delay. And in Costa Mesa this morning, we are seeing some slowdowns. The 55 southbound off-ramp to Baker Street. That is partially blocked by a wreck. CHP is on the scene.
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1: There's a certain level of wealth and accumulation that is unearned, right? You can't earn $1 billion.
2: That's right.
1: You just can't earn that.
2: That's exactly correct.
1: You can get market power. You can break rules. You can do all sorts of things. You can abuse labor laws.
2: Yep.
1: You can pay people less than what they're worth.
2: Yep.
1: But you can't earn that, right?
2: That's right.
1: And so you have to create a myth that since you didn't earn that, you have to create a myth of earning it.
3: That is unspeakably idiotic and ignorant.
4: Yeah, I don't feel like, you're probably going to, but I don't feel like it requires a response. I assume if you're listening to this show, you don't agree with it. But what's so interesting to me, that's AOC, if you don't recognize the voice of the cute Bostonian bartender, AOC. I shouldn't say that. I'm not against regular people becoming congresspeople. I don't think being a lawyer makes you more qualified than somebody that's had regular jobs, for instance. Mm-hmm. But she has a very weird view of the world, yeah, and the way it works. But
3: idiotic is the word I would use.
4: But the problem is, man, that's such an easy sell, that sort of thing. In terms of messaging and standing in front of big crowds, that is so much easier a pitch than, you know, dissecting the economics of how you become a billionaire and why that's not actually stealing from people.
3: Well, I could do it in 30 seconds, but that it would have to. The problem is it would have to trump envy, which is and always has been one of the most powerful forces in politics. And the left has really learned to harness envy as their friend. And it's very, very hard to get people to give up envy or self-pity. I mean, that's a hard job. So I played that to get us into the following discussion, which is going to bounce around a little bit, but got this note from DC in Tennessee, who says, good morning, Fancy Freedom and Big Jack. Mixing up our longtime nicknames. I wanted to get right in, get some clarification on something I've been thinking about. And he says some very, very nice things about the show. Thank you very much, DC. As someone who's looking to start a family in the next few years, I've been thinking a lot about the kind of values and environment I want to raise my future kids in. I believe strongly in personal responsibility, freedom, raising the next generation to understand what it means to be an American. And he agrees with much of what we say. One thing I'm still trying to fully understand, though, is the motivation between Marxist ideology as you describe it. From your perspective, it's clear what the movement is doing and the direction it's pushing, but what I don't quite grasp is what the individuals promoting these ideas ultimately hope to gain. Is it about power, control, ideology, or something else entirely? I'd appreciate clarification. Well, yeah, all of the above. Power and control, basically the same thing. And the ideology is, you know, it's certainly as old as the around 1900, and actually a little before that. It's a completely different way of organizing society that people truly believe is better. They're murderously wrong. They're horrifically wrong. But Marxism, socialism is the grift that just you can't kill. All you can do is manage it, I guess. To that end, I was very gratified that the White House put out their national security strategy. What's the actual name of it? U.S. counterterrorism strategy. For this year, and I was very happy to see they specifically cited they're going to look into new and evolving collaboration between nation states and threat groups such as cartels. Point number two is we're going to investigate new and deepening alliances between the far left and Islamists, i.e. the red-green alliance. So I was very, very happy to see that.
4: Are you moving on from AOC's screed against billionaires?
3: Okay. Yeah. Do you have more to say on it?
4: No, I just would like to know what her pushback would be on, you know, if Elon Musk invents the first Musks, there's several of them in my sentence. If Elon Musk.
3: Body doubles. It's well known. Clones. Clones, actually. Yeah.
4: If Elon Musk invents the first, like, really viable electric car that enough people love the world over to earn him billions of dollars, how is he not supposed to end up a billionaire? He would give enough of the profit back that, like, each employee is making six figures, even if you're just putting a bolt on a nut? or what?
3: their point of view, and it's utterly unsupportable by any fact or understanding of human nature, is that the person with the idea and the patent who puts up all the money, who takes all the risk, when that pays off, should spread out all the money so they don't get any more than anybody else.
4: Maybe, yeah, maybe a better example would be Bill Gates, who was the world's richest man, you know, most of my adult life, I guess, because of Microsoft. I mean, you talk about reaching a lot of people. Not that many people drive electric cars, but everybody was using some sort of Microsoft product for a long time. So you invent something that every single computer at home and at work in the world practically is using. You still shouldn't end up a billionaire.
3: They make 12 bucks a pop and they sell it to 700 million people in the developed world. I'll let you do the math, AOC. What does that mean? And what's wrong with that? Well, she would answer the way I answered before.
4: Yeah.
3: All of that profit, unholy profit, should be spread out among people, all people. So we don't really have time for this. I wanted to get into it, but the how the far left tapped into a money machine in the Free Press, Rui Teixeira, who's a moderate Democrat, writing about how the right kind of populists on the left now are, it's as if they have rented the U.S. Mint and are printing money as fast as they possibly can. There is money pouring into the far left radical crowd. Donations from $10 to $200, generally speaking. It's enormously profitable. But I wanted to get to this instead, which also happens to be from the Free Press, but it's written by Gary Saul Morrison. It's called The Terrorist Mind. There is literary and historical precedent for the normalizing of terrorism. And he goes into the current situation. But he describes the Russian terrorist movement, which began in the 1870s, which seems a long time ago, but, you know, we were only a few years away from cars and planes. It had reached prodigious dimensions by the beginning of the 20th century. Between October of 05 and the end of 07, some 4,500 government officials and about the same number of private individuals were killed or injured in terrorist attacks. Newspapers included supplements entirely devoted to assassinations and expropriations. In the town of Belostok, now Bialystok, one terrorist group consisted entirely of school children. The most evocative story of the routinely violent climate of the time concerns a newspaper reporter who asked his editor whether to run the new governor's biography and was told, nah, save it for the obituary. And who were these terrorists? Except in rare circumstances, they came not from the oppressed working class or peasantry, but from the ranks of the highly educated or prominent. Resorting to terror in this time and place became almost mundane and unexceptional. Many were the offspring of the very people who supplied targets. While a few were mentally unbalanced, most were either inspired by ideology, the sheer thrill of killing, or both. Young men or women, when asked their intended career, often answered terrorist, an honored if dangerous profession, often a family trade. Commentators spoke of revolutionism, that is, revolution apart from one what might follow it, as a goal in itself. Along with art for art's sake, this was terror for terror's sake. And he writes, parallels suggest we may be at the early stages of the Russian experience, and it comes readily to mind, as in Russia, alleged recent murders and attempted murders have been anything but uneducated. And he cites the murder of poor Brian Thompson, the recent White House correspondence dinner shooter, and several others, and some of their idiotic reasoning, which we've gone through pretty thoroughly, but like the dinner shooter. Do you think when I see someone raped or murdered or abused, I should walk on? So no, his answer is no, I'm going to kill some people. And then he goes into the October 7th attacks, where within hours, 34 Harvard student organizations rushed to express their approval. Such thinking results not from mental imbalance, ignorance, or irrationality. On the contrary, it issues from ideologies claiming to advance social justice and viewing murder not just as morally permitted, but as morally necessary. Somebody had to do it. As Alan explained, I don't see anyone else picking up the slack. And he cites other historical examples, Mao's China, obviously, where it became very, very in vogue for a while to be, at times, literally murderous radical. And then it goes away.
4: Yeah, that book about the Cuban Revolution that I've been reading, Cuba Libre, that I'm listening to, is really good.
3: Great example.
4: And it's amazing how educated and well-to-do so many of the leaders were, including Che Guevara, who was a doctor, if you didn't know that, and Fidel himself, who grew up incredibly wealthy compared to the surrounding area and was highly educated. He was a lawyer.
3: I have not. I've read a fair amount of Dostoevsky and love him as an author, but I had not read Demons. And I'll just read you what the author writes. The world's greatest political novel, Dostoevsky's Demons, examined the beginnings of the terrorist movement in the 1870s. The novel portrays the revolutionaries harshly, but not so harshly as the smug, cowardly liberals who apologize for them. Both because liberal support allows the radicals to succeed and because terrorism reveals what is already implicit in some liberal doctrines. But he writes, whereas most 19th century thinkers imagined that the 20th century would create universal humanitarian progress, Dostoevsky, and only Dostoevsky, predicted it would, on the contrary, engender a political system more oppressive than any before. He foresaw in detail what we've come to call totalitarianism.
4: Well, he was a revolutionary himself. He hung out with that crowd and was sentenced to death. Then they didn't shoot him as a trick. But so
3: that's a hell of a trick.
4: Yeah, he was actually up against the, he was standing up at the pole blindfolded. Ready, aim. Okay, we're not going to kill you. But think about it the next time.
3: Right, it's getting pretty close. Against, he went against the party line.
4: It's getting pretty close. Anyway, he knew what revolutionaries thought.
3: Filling your
4: thought
3: pants
4: about.
3: Close, certainly.
4: God, yeah. I'd say.
3: Yeah, yeah. Yeesh. Well, so he was describing the movement from the inside, just like Orwell was. And, you know, maybe I'll conclude with my one of my favorite Aldous Huxley quotes that I love so much. I have it pinned in the studio. The surest way to work up a crusade in favor of some good cause is to promise people that they will have a chance of maltreating someone. To be able to destroy with good conscience, to be able to behave badly and call your bad behavior righteous indignation. This is the height of psychological luxury, the most delicious of moral treats.
4: Yeah, it seems to be a human nature thing, huh?
3: It's what we're seeing among the young people right now and some of the old revolutionary chic, radical chic jackasses, just like Jack was describing Guevara and Castro. It's, or as Matt Taibbi described it so beautifully, the upper class twits promoting revolution space.
4: We hit a milestone with our debt over the weekend.
3: Way to go, everybody. Way to go, America. We are the number one country on earth.
4: I'll hold off on that for a while, though, because we can't go all serious, depressing stuff, especially on a Friday. We got lots of other things to get to. Going to be a jazzy day. I think it'll be jazzy. About to, ready to switch on the daiquiri machine and start making daiquiris. I don't know what flavor we should go with this week. I got all kinds of different fruit here.
3: Michael is on a low-carb diet, and he's proposing a hamburger flavor tonight.
0: Yeah, I can't have any sugar.
3: I veto that in a big hurry. Hey, back to your point about not being too heavy and the rest of it, and I should have actually said this out loud. Part of my reason in bringing this up is that the world hasn't gone crazy per se. All good sense and decency is not vanishing. This is a bizarre tendency of human beings. That this burbles up every so often.
4: Yep.
3: You got to fight it. You got to push it back, and it'll probably go away again.
4: Can you not have sugar even from fruit, Mike?
0: I can eat fruit, yeah.
4: Okay, so they don't count that.
0: I just have to watch the amount.
4: Gotcha.
3: Sure, yeah.
4: Interesting.
3: Maybe like sweet and sour pork daiquiris, because that's got, you know, some sweetness to it. No, Jack? Oh, you love God. Sweet and sour pork.
4: I do. I don't know
3: They're
4: if I like it.
3: Up.
4: I don't know if I like it in daiquiri form.
3: But put in the green peppers. And now the pineapple.
4: Ew, why is that color? That's not a good color for a daiquiri.
3: Yeah, that's the pork.
4: All right, stay here. 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
12: We are finally starting to learn more things we can do to keep our brains sharp as we age. A lot of people think crossword puzzles or Sudoku might do the trick, but the science doesn't really bear that out. What one recent study found, though, was that a certain type of brain training seems to have a significant impact on cognition as we get older. It wasn't memory or even problem-solving tasks that moved the needle. It was an interactive computerized game that tested the ability to recognize two separate images in faster and faster sequences. It's what we call a task of divided attention, in which you don't have a conscious strategy on how to improve. That's according to the study's lead author. You're just trying to do the best you can to figure out how to divide your attention. Now, the game in this study was called Double Decision. 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I'm Dr. Sanjay Gupta, helping you live a better life.
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1: Tonight, March Madness is expanding. The NCAA announcing the men's and women's tournaments will go from 68 teams each to 76 beginning next year.
2: Okay. So are they going to keep the same? So I don't know what the math is on that. But, you know, a 16 has never beat a 1? Are you going to have like a 24 has never beat a 1 and has never not lost by more than less than 50? Is that what it's going to end up being, or is that they're going to do it differently?
3: Are you going to have like 24 playing games?
2: I don't know. I don't have any idea. And I'm not interested enough to look into it. We do have some breaking news that I don't want to get bogged down on. Maybe we can talk about it later. But the Virginia Supreme Court just struck down the Democrats' redrawn House map, which is a big positive step for Republicans, because that was going to be among the worst gerrymandering in the country. But not the worst. The worst exists already in several other states and has for years, and nobody talks about it as if this is a brand new phenomenon. Anyway, like I said, I didn't want to get bogged down. Now I'm bogging us down.
3: Bogger.
2: I'm a bogger. A couple things. Came across this meme yesterday that I thought was funny. As a single guy who drives a Cybertruck, somebody had a picture of one. I've seen a lot of things in my life, but I've never seen a female passenger in the seat of a Cybertruck. Gotta admit, I've worried about that. I ever get a big date, I pull up to their house in that. I think there's like a better than 50-50 chance they're like that it's a negative rather than a positive. It's like, oh, wow, that's what he drives? You.
3: Well, if you consider your date diving behind the couch and pretending they're not at home to be a negative, then yeah. Yeah, that's negative.
2: I have to rent a car if I ever go on a date. Why does this car have Florida plates? Oh, it just does. Another thing I came across, I think I told the story a couple weeks ago, but my son was choking just mysteriously every single night. It was really quite scary and horrible, and it lasted for a couple of weeks, and we saw 5 different doctors. Then it kind of went away, and we don't know why, which is disturbing because obviously it could come back. Anyway, a friend of mine who worked in the medical field in a variety of things said, did he need to get his esophagus stretched? I said, is that a thing? He said, yes, my ex-father-in-law had it done once a year. Get your esophagus stretched.
3: Please put me under.
2: For a week.
3: Where do you go? That same shop in the mall that'll pierce your ears and
2: what are they? Do they jam something down there that's like small and then gets a bit like a baseball bat? Like it's bigger as it gets flared out and they stretch. There you go. It's about big enough. At your work. We'll see you in a month.
3: Yeah. Yeah. Well, yeah. I can picture the device. The ladies are familiar with them.
2: That's not a process I want to get done. Never seen a woman in the passenger seat of a Cybertruck. I don't think I have either, actually, now that I think about it.
3: Not of her own free will.
2: Right. Not who wasn't bound. Jeez. So that is a pretty big deal, the Virginia Supreme Court knocking down that redistricting thing. I definitely wish Congress would step in and say, okay, we got to have some rules here around redistricting that makes it not ridiculous, but I don't know that that's going to happen.
3: Yeah, no more mid-decade redistricting is a popular thought. Just slow down the frenzy.
2: We did cross a line with debt this week where it's never happened like this other than wartime or during the pandemic, and it is really bad news, and nobody is talking about it in Washington, D.C. Whether we talk about it today or not, I don't know if we'll get to it. But
3: it's really the only story that matters, but nobody's talking about it.
2: Are the Jews controlling the Department of Homeland Security and a bunch of other things, as Tucker Carlson claims? No is the answer. Stay tuned for Hour 3.
0: Armstrong and Getty.
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4: More calls to end a program in Los Angeles that gives free needles to drug users. Norm Langer owns the famous Langer's Deli across from MacArthur Park, where the needles are given out.
5: All we are doing by giving out needles is, number one, attracting more people that we didn't have before, and number two, fighting a never-ending battle of helping people shoot up.
4: The needles are given out around MacArthur Park, the site of a recent massive drug bust. Law enforcement said they want to free the park from the scourge of drugs. In the last mayoral debate, L.A. Mayor Karen Bass said she'll end the needle program. There's congressional concern that the proposed merger between Warner Brothers and Paramount could hurt California workers and customers. More from Jason Nathanson.
6: Dozens of California lawmakers have signed a letter to State Attorney General Rob Bonta asking him to take a close look at the Warner Brothers Discovery Paramount Skydance merger to see if it's in the best interest of the people. Congressmembers Nancy Pelosi, Maxine Waters, Ro Khanna, Brad Sherman, 34 in total, signing the letter posted by the California Post, expressing concern that Californians could lose their jobs and also saying they don't have confidence that the Trump administration will properly review the merger. Bonta has already promised to scrutinize the deal.
4: Disney is reportedly the latest company looking to build a so-called super app. Bloomberg says the company wants to integrate all of its offerings into a single app. That could mean Disney Plus, Disney Cruises, and Disney Parks could end up on the same app. And there's now a Willie Mays Highway to honor the legendary Giants player. More from Mark Mayfield.
7: The newly named section of I-80 in San Francisco runs from Treasure Island to downtown near Oracle Park. Willie Mays, considered one of baseball's greatest, played most of his 23-year career with the Giants, winning the 1954 World Series and earning 24 All-Star selections. He started in the Negro Leagues and was one of the first black players in Major League Baseball and was inducted into the Hall of Fame in 1979. Wednesday would have been his 95th birthday.
4: That's the latest. I'm John Fink.
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10: A wreck has moved out of lanes and onto your right shoulder now in Diamond Bar on that 60 eastbound before the 57. We're still seeing some delays from Fairway Drive as a result, but it is quickly picking up. Azusa, a crash is on your right shoulder, 210 westbound after Citrus, and it's slow from Grand. And in Boyle Heights, keep an eye out for a brush fire. It's reported near the 5 southbound on-ramp from 4th Street. Not affecting any lanes yet, but it is delayed from State Street.
11: How did I lose weight? And I did. Lean, right here. I did. I love this stuff. Listen, Brickhouse Nutrition been with me for a long time. So chatting with Miles. I'm up at like 235. True story. I never minded being 235, but you know what minded? 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
4: More than 8 in 10 Americans said struggles with the gas pump are putting strain on their finances. Well, the other two Americans couldn't talk right now because they were busy sucking gas out of their neighbor's Subaru.
5: I don't understand questions like that. So is this causing you financial hardship, having to spend more money on gas? Yeah.
6: No, I love it.
5: Of course. What is it? What kind of question is that? And what does that prove? All right, whatever. I like it when the price is lower. Is the thing.
6: Say 88% of Americans. Back to you, David.
5: We've spent a lot of time this week trying to figure out how big a deal it is that some of your influential influencers, that's a good word, phrase, are so anti-Israel, anti-Jew, including Tucker.
6: All of a sudden.
5: Tucker Carlson's been that way for quite a while, although he made his turn very suddenly several years back. Megyn Kelly, also a really, really big deal in Fox News back in the day, has her own thing, and she made the turn just in the last few months from really bad mouth and hardcore radical Islam to, you know what, I think I've been misled by Israel. Yeah, and the Fox crowd that's just so pro-Israel, they've convinced me of some things that just aren't true.
6: Yeah, more on Megyn coming up in a minute.
5: This is an interesting one. So you got a sitting member of the House of Representatives on Tucker Carlson's show yesterday.
7: His name is Robert Massey.
6: Thomas Massey.
5: Sorry, Thomas Massey. Yes. And he was on Tucker's show yesterday and said this.
8: Another fact, when X decided to show you where accounts were based, where they were set up and where they were operated from, the DHS account showed Israel, that it was set up. The U.S. Department of Homeland Security's X account was set up using an IP address from Israel, using an Android app for purchased in Israel. And that doesn't trouble people. Like, there should be an investigation over why, when the DHS set up its Twitter account, it was set up in Israel. Now, they claim, if you ask Grok about this, he'll walk around the bush with you.
9: Oh, of course.
8: And say that, well, there were some glitches back in the old day and there were some contractors involved and you can never get to the bottom
5: of
8: it.
5: So I just find this hilarious that I get the sense he believes this. There are many problems with this. First of all, why would DHS do that? And they wouldn't, and they didn't. It's all based on a fake screenshot, an AI generated screenshot that made the rounds on social media a while back. The image went viral in November, showing what was just described there and an IP address from Israel. Anyway, it's been shown by many people that it's clearly not real.
6: Right.
5: But a sitting U.S. congressman calling for a federal investigation based on this, on Tucker's show, saying it to millions of people who are going to run around and tell their friends that even the Department of Homeland Security's Twitter feed is based out of Israel.
6: It's run by the Jews. It's the Jews.
5: Which to me, that sort of thing is always so crazy to me, is that, like, if they were trying to pull one over on us, you don't think they'd hide their tracks better than that?
6: Yeah, I can't even go that far.
5: Well,
6: Thomas Massey
5: either.
6: Needs to resign today. That's bizarre. It's horrible. And trust me, my Jewish friends, and I talked to them about this a couple of days ago, a couple of Jewish friends of mine, they're not amused by this stuff at all. Not at all.
5: Since actual attacks are up on synagogues and human beings walking down the street.
6: Yeah, like in the entire Western world.
5: Yeah. All over the
6: like
5: world.
6: Like that radical chic we were talking about, like Dostoevsky talked about, it's back. We're in for another round. Well, here's its unholy cousin, anti-Semitism, for another round that's going to be every bit as brutal and idiotic as the previous ones.
5: Do you think Thomas Massey believes that?
6: Yeah, I do. I do. I've never been sure whether he's like a solid libertarian with some odd tendencies, or he's an oddball with some libertarian tendencies. Now I'm leaning toward the latter.
5: His Twitter feed says, engineer, farmer, inventor, 30 patents, Appalachian American. Representative Thomas Massey, who has almost 2 million followers. On the followed list, the lead names are Candace Owens, Scott Adams, and Lara Logan, which is some interesting company in a variety of ways.
6: Wow. Yeah, yeah. And you notice Tucker Carlson, who's on the payroll of Qatar.
5: Allegedly, or is that nailed down?
6: It's almost undoubtedly true. I mean, the paper trail is there. They finance his media company. They set up his softball interviews and the rest of it. They're as ridiculous as that assertion was. They're more than happy to go along with it because it's anti-Israel. These are very strange and troubling times.
5: What do you think is going on there? Do you think it's a cash grab? Like, it's a money thing? Or do you think, for instance, Tucker Carlson just actually believes Israel is an evil country that has, got the United States under its sway and we need to break free?
6: I don't know. I don't know. I suspect it's just a cash grab. It could mix, I suppose. No, it wouldn't mix like that with the whole Putin's trying to save Western civilization thing. Because if you give away Western principles to Sharia law, you're not saving Western civilization by any stretch of the imagination. Unless they've gone so far with the whole rainbow coalition queer transsexual thing is so dangerous. The Russian Orthodox Church needs to join with radical Islam to stamp it out. And if you think that, you really need a padded cell to keep you and the rest of humanity safe.
5: So we've played this clip a few times. This is Megyn Kelly the other day. She was talking to her friend Mark Halperin about Tucker's growing appreciation of the Muslim world.
2: I think he's understanding there may be some new listeners over here. You know, like he's gotten very, very popular lately, I read, with Muslim viewers because he's been standing up for Islam, you know. And I have to tell you, Mark, it's been something I've noticed just since I've gotten sort of more clear-eyed on Israel, that a lot of the anti-Muslim rhetoric that's put out there originates with people who are very, very pro-Israel, who kind of need us to demonize them. Right. And I've taken a look recently at my own rhetoric on this to say, like, have I been manipulated? I want to make sure I'm not getting manipulated.
6: Wow. She is so clearly being paid by Qatar or similar. That is so diametrically opposed, as we played yesterday, to what she was saying a couple of months ago. I could list you the quotes here. Islam is not consistent with the values of America, the West. They should stay in countries that don't care about keeping church and state separated. They should stay in countries that don't care about protecting free speech. They should stay in countries that don't care about women's rights, on and on and on. A strong and unequivocal screed against fundamentalist Islam a couple of months ago. And now she's got some clarity on Israel and is thinking differently. Well, let's go through a lot of the names you might know.
5: And was misled, all those things that she said, by Israel.
6: Right. Yeah. Steven Crowder, you're wrong, Megyn Kelly. Being pro or anti-Israel doesn't change the facts about Islam. Muslims have killed countless Christians, Jews, and non-Muslims. They've enslaved millions. Child marriage is permissible. Men can marry four wives. Female mutilation is regular. Genital mutilation. He goes on and on and on. It'd be worth looking into, but we don't really have time. Nathan Livingstone, Megyn Kelly's inexplicable backflip on Islam. In the past 4 months, she's gone from saying it's your duty as a Christian to stand up against it and fight to now celebrating Tucker's growing Muslim audience, seemingly. Steven Crowder, just a thought, maybe anti-Muslim sentiment actually comes from the fact that 198 million Muslims worldwide support the use of violence against civilian targets to defend Islam. Ben Shapiro urged her to go get them clicks. Washington Examiner's David Harsanyi, she's just an empty vessel. When she was at Fox, she was a conservative. At NBC, she became a liberal. She was anti-Trump when she thought he'd lose. She was pro-Trump when it was convenient. Now she just mimics Tucker for hits. Kelly thinks she's speaking for young people who reject the stodgy conventional wisdom-y Islamists. Find your dignity, woman. You're freaking 55 years old, acting like a feedback loop for mobs of ignoramuses and moral degenerates online isn't going to save your youth. Count me a big David Harsanyi fan. I already was, but let's see. There are a couple more I wanted to get to. Dave Rubin predicted Megan will pivot back to Trump soon and try to gaslight her own audience that none of this happened. Unfortunately for her, the internet is forever.
5: Yeah, I used to think that worked, but it doesn't seem to matter that there are receipts out there in some cases with some crowds.
6: Mark Levin, nobody made the woke Reich become anti-Trump, anti-American, anti-MAGA, anti-Christian, or anti-Jewish. They sold out to the left, to foreign audiences and autocratic governments, and looked for ways to explain it, justify it, deflect, scapegoat, etc. Attempted to finish that one. It doesn't want to open.
5: How far Bastards. Does this go? Because there seems to be a pendulum swinging here, or we're on a continuum. How far does this go?
6: Further, James Lindsay writes, grifters found a market. Monetizable audiences are apparently fungible economic units to them. How about that?
5: Will we have a House member somewhere get elected on just flat out, it's the Jews. We got to do something about the Jews and get elected into the House?
6: Yes, it's already happened several times. They speak in Arabic or in code that their audiences understand.
5: Well, yeah, that crowd, yeah. I'm just wondering, like, a guy like Massey.
6: Oh, openly.
5: Who just openly runs on that. That's his, like, his platform.
6: The dude who's running in the Michigan Senate primary is doing that. One final quote from Stephen L. Miller. The giveaway is her turn almost tracks chronologically to Tucker's turn. It's about new eyeballs here. That's what was admitted here. Yeah, unbelievable. What are we talking about, Michael? 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
6: 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I'm reading ahead. Rough Greens, we make any dog food better.
5: By the way, the head of Twitter, X, came out a while back and called that screenshot that Massey was using for his evidence that the Department of Homeland Security is based out of Israel. I mean, what the hell? Anyway, the head of X came out and said, no, that's fake news. That's absolutely fake news. That screenshot that is floating around Twitter. But, you know, convenient to ignore that. Oh, boy. Again, I don't know where this is going. Probably not somewhere good.
6: No, certainly not for Jewish people.
5: No. All right, we could hit you quickly with the line we crossed in terms of our debt this week, yet another line. It's like with your weight, you know, where you decide, here's my absolute maximum. And then you kind of blow by it and you think, all right, I got a new maximum, but this time I'm serious. I've done that myself. Anyway,
6: are we even doing that anymore?
5: Right, we don't even do that. We're at the, you know what, I don't care. You only live once, YOLO. Let's get it on. We're at that point. More on the way. Stay here.
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1: 30 former Ohio State football players, including several who went on to play in the NFL, are joining a federal lawsuit against the school alleging they were sexually abused by a team doctor. That doctor, Richard Strauss, worked at Ohio State for two decades beginning in 1978. And in that time, hundreds of student athletes alleged he abused them. Today, a lawyer in the case said three members of the Buckeyes' 1980 Rose Bowl team, Al Washington, Keith Ferguson, and Ray Ellis, agreed to join the lawsuit. All three played in the NFL. Washington said he decided to come forward after watching the HBO documentary Surviving Ohio State.
2: So, I thought that was pretty interesting. So you got hundreds of Division I, one of the top football programs in the nation, hundreds over many years, in a lawsuit against the university for being sexually abused, but they didn't get into what the sexual abuse was. What do you suppose it was by a team doctor that he was doing to him?
3: I'm not going to get into that.
2: Well, I can't even imagine what it is. I really I'm not trying to be funny here or dirty. I can't even imagine what would you be doing to big college football players that they would then not say anything about it for decades? Hundreds and hundreds of players. I'm just surprised that you got away with it.
3: Yet another college sports program with a monstrous perv in their employ who got away with it for a long time.
2: So whatever he was doing, people would say, what the F, but go along with it because they didn't want to get kicked off the football team? Or
3: yeah, you tend to do what the doctor tells you to do. Put up with whatever intrusive exams they tell you are necessary.
2: Wow. That's something. Anyway, I'm sure more details will come out of that in the lawsuit. We hit a heck of a milestone this week. The U.S. debt hitting a very, very should-be worrying milestone, but Washington didn't notice either party.

0: I'm Chris Jakimic. I served in the United States Air Force, and I deployed 3 times. 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And one way you can do that is store your weapons safely. 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
2: He then says, oh, don't worry, it gets worse. And then another paragraph or two or three or four, and you can guess what's coming next. And he's right on all counts. But nobody wants to talk about it, so neither will we.
3: How do you ignore that? Well, everybody does. Okay, other different stuff coming up.
4: Armstrong and Getty.
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7: Police are asking for the public's help to find a missing 16-year-old girl. The Los Angeles Police Department says Ania Cole is considered a critically missing person. She's black, 5 feet, 10 inches tall, and weighs 230 pounds. She was last seen on 173rd Street in Gardena. The teen was wearing a black sweater, black pants, and white shoes. As systems start to come back online, UCLA and many other universities are recovering from a massive cyber attack targeting a software developer. Yesterday, thousands of schools across America were hit by the hack against Canvas, which is based in Salt Lake City. That education platform is used by schools and colleges to administer tests, post grades, and communicate with students. The hackers say that information will be released if affected institutions do not arrange a so-called settlement with the hacking group. And hot weather is returning to Southern California. It's forecast to start this weekend and peak by Monday. Many valley and inland locations will reach the 90s by Sunday. Monday might see some hotter locations crack 100 degrees. That's the latest. I'm John Fink.
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10: Some good news in Culver City. That crash is cleared and all lanes have reopened on the 405 northbound before the 10. As a result of CHB trying to clear it up earlier, there's about a 23-minute delay, heavy from Florence. Pico Rivera, a wreck remains on your right shoulder, so proceed with caution on the 605 southbound at Washington Boulevard. As well as in Elysian Park, a crash is on your center divider, 5 northbound just before Stadium Way.
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1: The expectation and the norm is to win, and that is what we will be able to do here. I believe in the power of UCLA.
2: It's a new day for UCLA football with new head coach Bob Chesney taking charge, and we need you to be a part of it. 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
1: Breaking stupid people news. Breaking stupid people news. Oh, that's probably too
2: dumb. Yeehaw.
3: When news breaks, the donkey brays.
1: The Pentagon.
2: Wool.
1: The wool is the added into the breaking news for, in my mind, stupid people. The Pentagon has released files on UFOs. The initial files are murky images that show what could be anything, it says here.
2: Finally! The truth.
1: And I'm looking at some of the pictures. If somebody gave that to you out of context, like didn't mention UFOs and just said, what is this? You couldn't come within a million miles of guessing what it possibly, it could be anything. Oh, it's your ultrasound. Is that your baby? Or,
2: oh,
1: you know, it's modern, amazing. It's modern art, or it could be anything. This is what happens with
3: the coronavirus blown up to 5,000 times.
1: Or this is what happens when you put the film backwards in your camera. It could be anything. But there you go. Enjoy that.
3: Whoa. Right. So I'm going to do this against my better judgment as an entertainer in service of my judgment as a patriot. And I'll try to keep this fairly brief. I can't move on from the national debt and deficit, federal debt.
1: We crossed the line this week. It is a big deal. We crossed the line. We now have, our debt is bigger than our GDP.
3: Correct. Correct.
1: At peacetime.
3: Yeah. And here is my rationale, and this won't take terribly long, so hang with us, then we'll be on to more satisfying fare. But when this poo hits the fan, everyone will be terrified, horrified, and confused. You will merely be terrified and horrified, but unconfused as to how it happened. And
1: God, and this is not a typical talk radio or politician like, okay, it could happen. No, this is math. This is like gravity, as I always say. It is just, it will happen. It's just a matter of when.
3: And after I hit some of the things Kevin Williamson wrote about, I'm going to hit you with my punchline, which is going to make you want to grab an axe handle, throw on the bandana, and do what needs to be done, whatever that is.
1: I'm going to eat my feelings.
3: So I may drink mine, but I'll see you at the happy hour. Anyway, you can have the hors d'oeuvres. I'll do the drinking. Kevin Williamson is writing about the fact that, as Jack pointed out, the debt has now surpassed our GDP, our total economic output. In other words, if we were to confiscate the entire economic production of the United States for a year, that would still not get us out of debt. He says, oh, don't worry. It gets worse. On top of the $31.3 trillion in federal debt per se, there's another $88 trillion or so, some estimates are higher, in unfunded liabilities for major entitlements such as Social Security and Medicare. There's another $1.5 trillion or so in unfunded state and local government pension liabilities, which are not a federal liability as a formal matter, but it's all the same from a taxpayer's point
1: sure.
3: of view.
1: What did you say the state and local was? What was that number?
3: $1.5 trillion.
1: Oh, boy.
3: Trillion.
1: So, you know, it's funny. When you think about the debt, I kind of assumed that our going broke entitlements were included in that, but they're not.
3: No. It's like we have a balloon payment for both of our cars in our house coming up in 2028, and we have no money.
1: That you can't get out of.
3: Right, exactly. Yeah. So he puts all of it together, or talks about the weak need Congress. He says, call it $120 trillion in the hole just to keep the number simple. This is just a little more than the total economic output of the entire human race in 2025. That is a lot of money. Then he says, oh, don't worry, it gets worse. The Congressional Budget Office adds this cheery context. In the CBO's projections, the federal budget deficit, which is how much we overspend every year, in this year is $1.9 trillion, and 10 years from now will be $3.1 trillion. Relative to the size of the economy, the deficit is 5.8% of GDP in 2026 and grows to 6.7% in 2036. They're guessing about the numbers. But then from in the next 10 years, the large and growing deficits cause debt to increase, interest rates rise. In the CBO's projection, let's see, where's the interest stuff? Interest payments are already bigger than defense in the United States, and it's soon to be even bigger and bigger and bigger.
1: That was considered a line we shouldn't cross a while back, and then we crossed that line.
3: Yeah, and he says, here are a few facts to tattoo on your brain. The debt is not driven by incontinent spending on a selection of boutique federal programs that you and your friends don't like. The main drivers of our debt are Social Security, Medicare, Medicaid, and other medical entitlements, national security, and interest on debt already incurred, the latter being a growing and worrisome burden. At present, Social Security by itself accounts for 22% of all federal spending, and he goes from there. And what he says, contrary to what my Republican friends often insist, there's no obvious way out of this without entitlement reform and higher taxes or major defense cuts. Very likely all of the above will be required.
0: Sure, you probably do all three, yep.
3: Contrary to what my progressive friends often insist, our debt crisis is not the result of tax cuts, and a return to Eisenhower-era tax rates would not fix the problem. In fact, such a policy would not improve the fiscal situation at all. This is because the federal government collects more in taxes today than it did in the supposed economic golden age of the post-war years. And he goes into the inflation-adjusted dollars. And then he says, don't worry, it gets worse. While the White House is busy indicting former federal bureaucrats for posting pictures of seashells on social media, blah, blah, blah. and then he goes into the latest Treasury auction, which is really into the weeds. All right, here's the part, and I'll skip the rest because you get the idea. Here's my punchline that's going to make you want to grab an axe handle. If I say, you know, I accumulated $100,000 in credit card debt and I make $100,000 a year, how can I reduce that debt as a burden to my income? I can stoke inflation such that my new income, which is $150,000, has the same buying power as the $100,000. It's just the nature of currency. Now my debt is not 100% of my annual income. Mm. It's only 2/3 of it. And that is the strategy that the government pursues. Unfortunately, that gives you, good people, a pay cut every single year, unless you get a raise, and it steals your savings. But it enables them not to make any changes because they would be politically unpalatable.
0: That stealing your savings part is seriously depressing.
3: I know.
0: The money you've saved your whole life just all of a sudden is worth a lot less.
3: But if the aforementioned facts and figures don't turn you into a hardcore, raving, wild-eyed fiscal conservative, nothing else we can say would. So I'll move along.
0: Yeah, there's not a fiscally conservative party. As the Washington Post headline said, nobody in D.C. is talking about this, the fact that this week we crossed the line from one thing to another.
3: You know, as Thomas Sowell has pointed out, you can't blame the politicians for being liars or profligate spenders if we as the voters insist that they be that to gain office. What do you expect? All right, that's enough of that.
4: Armstrong and Getty. The most depressing radio show.
3: Guilty.
4: Ever.
3: But wake up! Wake up and smell the misery. On a lighter note, anything.
0: Man, that one's almost like aging or something, where you just have to accept it. I have no hope of this turning around, of us not ending up being a much weaker country, much less dynamic because we have higher taxes and all these different sorts of things. My kids will live in a United States. It's nothing like the one I grew up in, but it's like aging. It's baked in the cake already.
3: It's the greatest theft in the history of mankind from one generation to another. Oh, well, what are you going to do? You're going to try to get the scammers away from your every spam call, every scam text, every sketchy email, and each one of those starts the same way. 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
3: 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You don't want to have the little money the government leaves you to get stolen.
0: So I don't actually have the ability to eat my feelings, but I hear people talk about it a lot, and I know people who say that it works for them, so I believe that it's a thing. It sounds awesome. I wish I could. I wish I got emotional comfort.
3: Don't you, when you wolf down half a pie in your truck because you're incredibly stressed?
0: No, that's not stress. That's hunger.
3: You just like pie.
0: I just like pie. I've never gotten any emotional enjoyment out of eating that I've noticed, anyway. I just like pie. But if you're
5: still carrying the fork around,
0: I have it in the console. The center console is where I keep my fork.
3: Be prepared, Michael.
0: Exactly.
3: He's a scout.
0: Exactly. What if you're going to, though, if you're going to just throw care to the wind and like just eat for pleasure, no holds barred. What's your first go to today? What would you go with?
3: I always go to pizza first.
0: Really?
3: Like first, my favorite pizza pizzas. Oh, yeah. I love pizza more than about anything.
0: Wouldn't be pie, wouldn't be a milkshake. It would be.
3: Oh, no.
0: Pizza.
3: No. Pizza. Pizza and like a really nice wine.
0: Okay.
3: Swig that down. Oh, yeah.
0: What wine pairs with pizza?
3: A handful of them. Italian wines, not shockingly, that are made to go with red sauce.
0: When I was doing chemotherapy and the doctor told me, and this was these are some of the greatest words I've ever heard in my life. Jack, this is no time for a diet. Oh, you tell somebody that, you know, you're in a bad spot, but hey, silver lining. Eat whatever you can eat to try to keep calories on. Chocolate milkshakes every day on the way home at Murder Burger, which used to exist in my town. I'd stop and get a chocolate milkshake.
3: Oh, my God. I would weigh 1,100 pounds.
0: Not if you had cancer, you wouldn't. See, that's the thing.
3: Enough. Yeah, yeah. You know, I was on a wild goose chase yesterday afternoon just trying to drop off a FedEx package. And everywhere I was told to go to drop it off, they're like, we're not taking those. And I finally succeeded. But at one point, I go to this, like, packing and shipping store. There's a sign on the window. Sorry, we're closed for maintenance, but FedEx drivers pick up packages next door at the Dairy Queen.
0: So the Dairy Queen, yes.
3: Really?
0: A dip cone.
3: So I wait in line at the Dairy Queen, and I go to the front and ask the manager, so are you guys doing, like, FedEx drop-offs? And he looks at me like I'm out of my mind and says, no. I said, there's a sign next door. He said, there is? So God knows what was going on there. Then I glanced up at the menu. I had not been in a DQ in a dog's age.
0: Oh, wow. Anytime I see one with the kids, because they love the Blizzard, the dip cone.
3: Yeah, they got some attractive-looking burgers there, man. Oof.
0: You walked out of there without even a small dip cone? That's serious control.
3: I'm as disciplined as Gandhi, yeah.
0: Not an M&M Blizzard?
3: Please. No, I can't eat like you.
0: Oreo Blizzard?
3: Please, I'd be 1,000,000 pounds. I would have my own gravity. I would attract planets to me.
0: 1,000,000 pounds is too heavy.
3: Yes. You know, I swore to God I was going to diet after I hit 950,000 pounds, but... had a big weekend. What are you going
0: to
3: do?
0: Oh, when they hand that Blizzard to you upside down, that's come on.
3: So, shocking revelation here. Policy affects outcomes in your blue city. A tale of two Northwestern great, wonderful, crappy cities, Portland and Seattle, coming up in moments.
0: Stay here.
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1: More of the details in Hour 4 about the newly released UFO photos. The most transparent administration when it comes to UFO photos in our nation's history. 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
2: And sorry, I was not alerted we were coming back. Or at least I wasn't paying attention when I was alerted.
1: Well, you missed some dumb crap. And we'll have that Hour 4.
2: Ah, damn it. Here's some more dumb crap. This is a Seattle drug addict explaining why Gavin Newsom, Mr. Mayor, Madam Governor, etc., why there's so damn many junkies in Seattle.
3: Good afternoon. My name's Corey Ratliff. I am a drug addict and homeless. And I just want to speak on the fact that it took me 45 days in jail to finally get my mind right, you know, and hold myself accountable. Before that, I was in the streets all the way from Aurora to Tacoma, and I was being enabled from the city with free pipes, free foil, free housing, places that police can't really come in and do anything about. So now we're encouraging and enabling a drug addict and a homeless to be comfortable in that situation. That does not help the situation. What helps the situation is to hold us accountable. If we're slipping in the streets and we're selling dope or we're pimping or we're doing anything that's against the law, hold me accountable, arrest me. Don't give me a slap on the wrist. Don't let me go. You know what I'm saying? That time in jail is enough time for me to think, take accountability for what I did, understand that I need to change things, get out, get into places like Hope and Chance or Battlefield for Addiction, start going to work, you know, things like that. These sober living programs are the answer. It was for me. And I still have an older brother who's still actively in addiction, who has no thought whatsoever of getting out of that situation because tiny home villages, housing projects, everything there is comfortable to be homeless and a drug addict. 10 years ago, I couldn't do that. You know, and these days it's so easy to be a drug addict and you're accepted in the city because it's okay. And we're just putting them into a building off the street. So now the city is thinking that it's not a problem anymore. No, it's still an issue. It's not being handled correctly. And I think the best way to do that is hold me accountable. Thank you.
4: Thank you.
2: I think you either know that already or you can't accept that.
1: How can you not accept that?
2: I can't imagine. It's very difficult for me to get in the headspace of somebody who doesn't understand that.
1: I assumed that long before I started hanging around with drunks and drug addicts who say that over, former drunks and drug addicts, who say that over and over and over again. If I ever meet somebody who say, you know, what was the best thing for me is the fact that the city or state made it so comfortable for me to be homeless. In fact, would hand out needles and in some cases booze and drugs. If I ever meet anybody who says that that was a good thing for them, it'll be the first one.
2: Oh, they enabled me more effectively than any lover or parent or
1: buddy. And that helped me get off the drugs and on my feet.
2: Yeah. And we've talked about this in a big way a while back, and we got so many notes from people who said, oh, yeah, getting thrown in jail changed my life for the better. Mm-hmm. It saved my life. You know, this is not a sales pitch exactly, but our new T-shirt at the Armstrong and Getty store, armstrongandgetty.com, is three words, each followed by a period. Enforce the law. That's not brutality if you do it correctly. That's compassion, idiots. Thought this was interesting.
1: That's if you're worried mostly about the drug addicts. I'm not. I'm a selfish person. I'm worried mostly about the law-abiding taxpaying citizens. But I like that idea because it would get less of them. There'd be less of them if you'd stop enabling them.
2: Portland does the same thing. Portland, Oregon, the state of Oregon has backtracked a little bit. But between 2022 and 2026, the Nike Community Factory store, been there for 40 years, closed permanently because of 276 shoplifting reports. Nike sent a letter to the mayor saying, citing conditions. Walmart, both Portland locations closed and laid off 580 employees. Target, three stores. The reason, explicitly cited organized retail crime and shoplifting. REI's reason, highest break-in rate in two decades, over $800,000 spent on extra security in the year of 2022 alone, including multiple incidents, one with a vehicle through the doors on Black Friday. U.S. Bank, the U.S. Bank Corp Tower announced it would not renew its lease. It was sold in 25 for $45 million, down from its previous value of $372 million, an 88% decline in value. Wells Fargo announced plans to exit Portland. Starbucks closed five to six Portland locations in September of 25 alone. Nordstrom Rack closed in the downtown. CVS Pharmacy closed its Broadway location. Reason, employees cited shoplifting and dangerous factors. Mall's major retail centers also closed. Pioneer Place Mall once had roughly 100 stores, now down to 20, described as a dead mall, et cetera, et cetera. It goes on for a while. Policy, folks, policy.
1: Can't believe you're worried about that when we got all these UFO photos out.
2: The newly released UFO files that mention Epstein. Or Bigfoot.
1: According to the Defense Department, no other president or administration in history has followed through on this level of UFO transparency.
2: We'll go deep next hour, Jack.
1: We will. I'll let you know what has been revealed. If you miss it, get the podcast Armstrong and Getty On Demand.
0: Armstrong and Getty.
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8: A California immigration judge is suing the Justice Department, saying she was fired for her political views in support of immigrant rights. Judge Kyra Lillian filed the lawsuit against the DOJ and the acting attorney general. She says she was also targeted for being a woman over 40, speaking Spanish, and having ties to the Hispanic community. She served nearly 2 years as a judge, the usual probation period. Her lawsuit lists about 30 other immigration judges across the country who lost their jobs after not being converted after probation or just terminated, including 14 from the Bay Area. Most were women, according to the lawsuit. California universities, colleges, community colleges, even school districts are trying to fend off a massive cyber attack. Phil Farrar has details.
9: A huge security breach has hit thousands of students throughout the state, affecting the UC and CSU systems and other schools across the nation. The learning system Canvas, a cloud-based digital hub for classrooms, is used by students, instructors, and staff. Canvas has assignments, grades, even personal data of potentially tens of millions of people. From Stanford to San Diego State, there have been disruptions. It comes when midterms and final tests are being administered. A group called Shiny Hunters is claiming credit for the hack.
8: And federal officials are reminding travelers to declare flowers and plants brought into the U.S. from Mexico ahead of Mother's Day weekend. Chris Powers reports.
10: U.S. Customs and Border Protection says bouquets and greenery can carry harmful pests and plant diseases that threaten American agriculture. Officials say some flowers, including chrysanthemums from Mexico, are prohibited because of disease risks, while certain greenery can carry insects dangerous to citrus crops. Travelers are being urged to declare all agricultural products at border crossings to avoid penalties and help protect U.S. farms and ecosystems.
8: That's the latest. I'm John Fink.
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15: Allegiant Park, a crash remains stuck in your center divider, 5 northbound before Stadium Way. This is adding 10 minutes to your drive as it's heavy from the 10. At least it looks like in Rosemead, an earlier collision is cleared off of the 10 eastbound at San Gabriel Boulevard. A little bit slow from Del Mar Avenue, but that is quickly picking up. And as we move into Gardena, a wreck is now reported to partially block your 91 westbound connector to the 110 north. Expect delays from Main Street.
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0: rising from the heart of the swamp, a beacon of truth is casting its light. From sea to shining sea, The Vince Show. Here's Vince Colonnaise.
1: 844-484-3872. 844-4 the USA. That's the way to join us today. From coast to coast, from sea to shining sea, how sweet it is.
2: The Virginia State Supreme Court ruling the process to redraw that state's congressional maps is unconstitutional.
1: Oh, yeah.
2: They had a referendum on this. Statewide, Shannon Bream is here to join Instant Reaction. Shannon, welcome to our coverage. Good day to you. A couple of things here just come to mind. Barack Obama was out there campaigning to make sure people were into this issue and would get out. It passed, but not by a lot, but it did pass. And it would have effectively, Democrats believe, made it 10-1, Democrats to Republicans. I think the current figuration is 6-5.
3: Right.
2: So this is thrown out. Is that the end of the line?
3: It sounds like it, because this was an issue of the Virginia Constitution. It was a state law issue, and critics of this referendum have said from the beginning that Democrats were on thin ice because they did not follow procedures as outlined by state law and state constitution. And what the court ended up...
1: I hate when that happens, when you don't follow the law and then you get your case thrown out.
3: ...saying here is that violation irreparably undermined the integrity of the entire voting referendum.
1: Oh, yeah.
3: Said it makes it null and void, and for that reason they say the congressional district maps issued by the court in 2021, the old maps are the ones that they've got to use for the upcoming congressional election.
1: Yes, this is what we wanted. Holy crap, what a nice story for a Friday. Virginia, you get to use a normal map this year for the midterms. No 10-1 election rigging operation here. No stealing the House of Representatives by virtue of Virginia. Now, don't trust me, the Democrats are trying everywhere else, too. But this big one that they tried to pull off in Virginia just fell on its face. Its legs flipped over the back of its head, and it kicked itself. The whole thing is so stupid. It was so rigged, and it was just so defeated in the Virginia State Supreme Court. Ken Cuccinelli told us this was going to happen. We had the former attorney general on our program a couple weeks ago. Chatted with him about this, and he goes, Vince, don't sweat it, buddy. Don't sweat it. This thing's getting defeated. Now, one element of what he said is did not come to pass. He said he expected a 7-0 dunk on this by the state Supreme Court. This fell to a 4-3 decision, 4-3 decision in the court today. But we've got the numbers on our side. We got enough judges with enough sense to say that this was completely unconstitutional. They threw it out. Now, on what basis? What's the law here? What did the Democrats do that violated the state constitution? The answer is they conducted this process without an intervening election. Virginia's constitution requires that an intervening election take place as you roll out the process of redistricting the state so that voters can judge their leaders about whether or not they support this effort. That's it. That's really what happened. And here's the order. This is the way that the judges ruled today, the majority opinion in the court today. Quote, in this case, the Commonwealth submitted a proposed constitutional amendment to Virginia voters in an unprecedented manner that violated the intervening election requirement in Article 12, Section 1 of the Constitution of Virginia. This violation irreparably undermines the integrity of the resulting referendum vote and renders it null and void. For this reason, the congressional district maps issued by this court in 2021, pursuant to Article 2, Section 6A of the Constitution of Virginia, remain the governing maps for the upcoming 2026 congressional elections. Boy, just wonderful. A song to my heart, tear to my eye. We've got Democrats already kind of, well, some mixed reactions out of the Democrats, mostly freaking out. Okay, I guess we can celebrate. Dance along if you know it. Bop, bop, bop, bop. Move the arms, Trump style. There we go. Back and forth. You don't have to spell the letters anymore. Pick yourself up. All right, now add a golf swing. There you go. Oh, what form? Look at you. I'll take it. And we haven't even gotten to Tennessee yet. Tennessee, we picked up a seat yesterday. They're throwing Steve Cohen out. Na-na-na-na, hey, goodbye. Steve Cohen. I'm not supposed to have this much fun, Jim. And by the way, not tired of winning. I'm enthusiastic about winning here. So Don Scott is the Speaker of the House of the state of Virginia, Democrat. And he put out a statement today saying, begrudgingly, we respect the decision of the Supreme Court of Virginia. yeah, that's funny. Don Scott was a part of the election rigging operation. So he respects the decision, but he was a part of the team of people who attempted to steal the elections in Virginia. He just wants this all to go away. Abigail Spanberger was a part of the effort to rig the elections, and they just want all this to go away. They don't want you to notice that they tried to rig the election unconstitutionally. Louise Lucas, the president pro tem of the state senate in Virginia, who was just raided by the FBI this week for being a corrupt person, a corrupt Democrat. She orchestrated all this. She was the one. She was the driving force to rig these elections. And then we have a statement from Virginia Attorney General Jay Jones. You know his name. You know Jay Jones, homicidal maniac, the guy who wanted to kill a former Virginia Speaker of the House and watch his children get killed, too. He was very into murdering his political opponents in order to pursue his demented political goals. That was all on the text messages. Remember that? Text messages released. And then everybody pretended like it didn't happen, and then they elected him anyway. Yeah, Virginia Attorney General Jay Jones just said in a statement today, "Today, the Supreme Court of Virginia has chosen to put politics over the rule of law." Well, of course you would say that. It's the exact opposite of the truth. They put the rule of law over your disgusting political ambitions. They issued a ruling that overturns the April 21st special election on redistricting. The decision silences the voices of the millions of Virginians who cast their ballots in every corner of the Commonwealth, and it fuels the growing fears across our nation about the state of our democracy. Just look at the upside-down world in which this guy lives. Look at this. What were Democrats attempting to do? They were attempting to silence the voices of millions of Virginians. They were trying to prevent the majority of the counties of the state from having representation that adheres in any way to their politics. They were trying to deprive, if you look at a map of Virginia, almost every county is Republican. Very few counties are Democrats. Now, they are population dense, those Democrat counties. But most of the counties, most of the landmass of the entire state of Virginia, Republican. Democrats wanted to deny every single Republican representation in the state. That was their game plan. They wanted to, what's the word again? Silence the voices of millions of Virginians. That's what they were up to. The court just said that's unconstitutional. It fuels the growing fears across our nation about the state of our democracy. You know, where do the fears across our nation about the state of our constitutional republic actually come from? It comes from Democrats. Democrats have rigged now over 40 seats across our country. They have 40 unearned seats in the United States House of Representatives by virtue of their rigging, by importing illegal aliens, by drawing maps in such a way, racist ways to give Democrats unearned power, getting extra congressional seats than they deserve in censuses. In the 2020 census, Republicans didn't get as many seats as they did deserve through a corrupt process. Democrats rig. And by the way, that 40 number, that didn't even include the Virginia steal. That didn't even include the attempt to steal the seats in Virginia. The 40 number is the current state of affairs. Now that those extra four seats were not stolen by Democrats. Democrats have had a very bad week. Very bad 2 weeks. The Supreme Court last week ruled that these racist districts aren't allowed anymore, where these Democrats get power by virtue of racially drawn districts. In fact, coming up, I'm going to talk to you about what just happened in Tennessee yesterday. Republicans, they definitely got the message in Indiana. Did you notice? The Indiana election comes through. Almost every single state senator, the incumbents who voted to wave the white flag of surrender to the left's election rigging operations nationwide. Those guys all got voted out this week. So I think Republicans in the state of Tennessee got the message. In fact, they so rapidly redrew their map this week in the wake of both that Supreme Court decision and that Indiana result. They so rapidly redrew the map this week that by the time the state legislature had passed it, the media started writing the story. They couldn't publish the story before the Tennessee governor, Bill Lee, signed it. He signed it into law before the stories were published. Did you notice this yesterday, Jim? That I was checking the news on Tennessee, and the state legislature story was just coming out. The governor signed it before most of the news media caught up to the legislature. That's how rapidly this thing got done yesterday. A huge victory for decency, a massive victory for normalcy, a massive defeat for racism. And that means it was a massive defeat for Democrats. More ahead on The Vince Show.
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5: You know, one of the weirder things I've seen on social media lately is parents feeding their babies butter. Like whole sticks of butter. They swear that it helps them feel fuller after meals and get a good night's sleep, among other things. 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You know, butter is full of fat, which a rapidly growing infant needs, but eating butter all the time results in, quote, boxing out other important nutrients they need as well. 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
10: Turn it up so all the liberals around you finally hear some common sense. The Vince Show.
11: Oh, man. On a day like today, it's fun to go back to the game tapes. So remember when Virginia, just not too long ago, tried to rig the elections, when the Democrats tried to rig the elections in Virginia. The next day, Democrats were gloating. They were gloating. They're like, look what we did. Look what we did. MAGA's losing. And, of course, that impersonation is Gavin Newsom.
12: What a night in Virginia. We keep saying it. When we fight fire with fire, we win.
0: and we are winning all across the United States, in state houses, in courthouses, and now in the court of public opinion. But what is at stake is putting a stake in the heart of the Trump administration by taking back the House of Representatives and taking back the United States Senate. MAGA, dare I say, they're losing at their own game. They're on the defense, and they're scared.
11: Oh, that's so funny. Oh, that's just precious. That's great. And he greased his hair up for that video and everything. Gavin, he was spiking the football. He was dancing in the end zone. We win, we win. Meanwhile, it was a pick six. We were running it the opposite direction. It was great. It was awesome. So, and here's the other thing. Jim, they just lit $80 million on fire. $80 million down the toilet for the Democrats. They blew through so much, and they don't have that much money to spend. We saw the reports. The DNC is in the hole. They've got debt to resolve right now because they're Democrats, of course. They're in debt, and nobody wants to give them money because they don't have any ideas worth paying for. Meanwhile, the Republicans have this huge war chest that they've gathered in anticipation of the midterms, thanks to President Trump's fundraising prowess, thanks to these guys trying to get all this together. So, look, is it going to be an easy road for Republicans in the midterms? No, it's not. I mean, this is still going to continue to be a very tough battle going all the way up to and through Election Day. No question about it. But the Democrats have set themselves back in the money fight in a massive way. Hakeem Jeffries, one of the clear signs of his stupidity is how much money he poured into this fight in Virginia, a losing cause. There's already been, you know, we played some audio for you. It was that guy Dan Turrentine from the Sean Spicer operation, from The Huddle. They do this podcast. And Dan said recently, guys, the Democrats in Virginia are all fighting amongst themselves right now because they know they're likely now to lose in the state Supreme Court. And the blame game has begun. They're pointing at each other. I told you not to do this. I told you not to do this. I told you it wasn't going to work. Why did we do this? We wasted all of this money. They spent a lot of political capital. Barack Obama, his face was plastered all over the Commonwealth of Virginia. You couldn't go on the internet without seeing a video advertisement dropped in front of every random video you consumed of Obama telling you it was your moral obligation to rig the elections for the Democrats in Virginia. You couldn't. That was all paid for by these Democrat operations to steal the vote. The money just got lit on fire. Absolutely lit on fire. Great work. Also, for those of you who are curious why it needed to go this far, why, first of all, it's great. The sequence of events is wonderful, so I wouldn't change a thing about it. But why did it need to go this far? Well, the court needed to see the results of the election first. They said so. They said so. They said, basically, if the voters had defeated this thing, if we were able to get enough people to defeat the rigging operation, the point wouldn't have been moot. It would have been irrelevant. Because there would have been no attempted change at the maps. So the court, basically Republicans had filed suit before the election. Correctly. The Republican congressional delegation from Virginia had already filed suit in Virginia courts. And it got to the Supreme Court and they put it on ice pending the results of the election. The election comes, the thing passes by the skin of its teeth, and then we're off to the races. The Supreme Court takes some time to deliberate, and boom, today's opinion, striking down the maps. In other words, the system worked. Contrary to what Jay Jones and the rest of these idiots are saying, the rule of law was upheld. It was deliberative. It was purposeful. It was constitutional, meaning the way that it was conducted. And now we defeated the Democrats in court. We defeated them, which is it's all very exciting, and it's all wonderful. And it's just one step closer to trying to right this system of election rigging the left has going on across the country. Now, yesterday in Tennessee, I want to dwell on that here coming up. Yesterday in Tennessee, Republicans picked up one seat. In fact, the seat's not even picked up yet. The voters have to still render a judgment on who

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1: KABC. A man is dead and a suspect is on the loose after an attack last night in East Hollywood. The Los Angeles Police Department says it happened around 9 p.m. at Willowbrook Avenue and Virgil Avenue. The suspect is described as a 6-foot tall man who weighs about 200 pounds and was driving an older model truck. Ground penetrating radar equipment is now on the scene of a police search that's tied to the 1996 disappearance of freshmen at Cal Poly San Luis Obispo. Kristen Smart vanished 30 years ago, and San Pedro resident Paul Flores was convicted of her murder in 2022, even though her body was never found. Police haven't said what prompted the new warrant and search. And three new metro stations are opening today as the D Purple Line continues to grow across Los Angeles. The first phase of the project will add stops at Wilshire La Brea, Wilshire Fairfax, and Wilshire La Cienega. It'll provide a direct rail link from downtown L.A. to the edge of Beverly Hills. That's the latest. I'm John Fink.
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4: A couple of wrecks have been cleared this morning, but heavy delays continue. If you're in South LA, that crash is gone off of the 110 northbound off ramp to Gage, but we are still seeing about a 15-minute delay from Manchester Avenue. Allegiant Park as well, a wreck is cleared off of the 5 northbound before Stadium Way, but with a 10-minute delay, it is heavy from the 10. And moving into Claremont, we have some smoke reported across lanes. Be cautious on the 210 eastbound before Town Avenue.
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10: We are finally starting to learn more things we can do to keep our brains sharp as we age. A lot of people think crossword puzzles or Sudoku might do the trick, but the science doesn't really bear that out. What one recent study found, though, was that a certain type of brain training seems to have a significant impact on cognition as we get older. It wasn't memory or even problem-solving tasks that moved the needle. It was an interactive computerized game that tested the ability to recognize two separate images in faster and faster sequences. It's what we call a task of divided attention, in which you don't have a conscious strategy on how to improve. That's according to the study's lead author. You're just trying to do the best you can to figure out how to divide your attention. Now, the game in this study was called Double Decision. If you want to find it and try it out yourself. I'm Dr. Sanjay Gupta, helping you live a better life.
11: We're in the money.
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5: All of this wonderful elections news, we're going to get some coverage with Jason Sneed coming up in the next hour from the Honest Elections Project. But let me talk to you about what happened in Tennessee yesterday, which I was I'm saddened by how insane the Democrats are, but I've been laughing a bit at how ridiculous they are. Yesterday, the Tennessee Democrats were going ballistic as the Republicans successfully passed a redraw of the state map that's likely to result in a 9-0 state, 9 Republicans to 0 Democrats. Currently, it's an 8-1 state, expected to become a 9-0 state as a result of the now redrawn map, which is great. It's wonderful in a world where Democrats have rigged over 40 seats across the country. And this means that Congressman Steve Cohen, who right now represents the 9th district in Tennessee, is, he's destined for retirement now, finally. After decades in the House, they're going to throw him out on his tail, which is great. Steve Cohen, I don't think people really appreciate, or they should appreciate, how insane he is. I know we spend a lot of time on the AOCs, the Ilhan Omars, goofballs, Eric Swalwell, Adam Schiff, all these other idiots, Jasmine Crockett, but Steve Cohen probably deserves a little bit more of attention given the amount of insanity he's put on display through the years. He's a lunatic.
6: He's
5: a complete lunatic. Remember at one point, this was back in 2018, he wanted to give Peter Strzok a Purple Heart? Yeah, Peter Strzok, the FBI tyrant, the guy who was abusing his power to hurt Trump voters who he said he could smell at Walmarts. He wanted to stop the president of the United States in his capacity as an FBI agent. Here's what Steve Cohen said to him at a congressional hearing.
7: You know, Mr. Strzok, I don't know where to start. If I could give you a Purple Heart, I would. You deserve one. This has been an attack on you in a way to attack Mr. Mueller and the investigation that is to get at Russia collusion involved in our election, which is what this committee should be looking at. A direct strike at democracy and what this country's about, and free and fair elections, keeping us independent of who is our foe.
5: Well, last I checked, we give Purple Hearts to people who fight for our country, not the ones who fight against us. Right? Am I right about that? I think so. You don't normally give a Purple Heart to an enemy of the United States. Peter Strzok was trying to undermine our constitutional republic. He was working to fight and take down the duly elected president of the United States. And he wasn't in any sort of actual combat. He was just some sniveling little freak inside of our government trying to disrupt it. We have actual veterans who've gone to combat, who've been wounded in combat, who have received Purple Hearts by virtue of fighting enemies. That's what the Purple Heart is for, you psycho. But there he is. He's been there. He's been there for years. He said earlier this year he wants Trump to be wiped out. You know, in the midst of all these assassination attempts, Steve Cohen wants the president to be wiped out.
6: One date, somebody mentioned dates, we'll always remember it. And the September date, January date, and Pearl Harbor. We'll never forget November 22, 1963, of those of us who are alive. I remember it all the time. Whenever I think about it, I start to tear up. I'm about to tear up now. And the idea that he put his name over John Kennedy's should never be forgotten, and he should be wiped out. I yield back the balance of my time.
5: He says January 6th is just like 9/11 and the Kennedy assassination. Psycho. He also said in that audio, he's like, I can't believe that Trump would put his name over Kennedy's. At the Kennedy Center? Really? You're upset about the Kennedy Center? That's your beef? He needs to be wiped out. Notice the way he says it too, Jim. It's not in any way, like, I don't know. I don't even know how to describe it other than to say he really, it sounds like a bloodthirst is what it sounds like. He needs to be wiped out, he says, with aggression. It's not really that surprising that he was cheering on Peter Strzok either. Steve Cohen only exists in Congress because he has a rigged congressional district right now. So, of course, he supports people who rig the government against the American people. That's how he got his entire political career, from election rigging. And he hates Americans. Boy, that guy hates Americans. Don't ask me. It's not just my assessment. He said that illegal aliens are actually much better for the country than natural-born Americans.
7: We need people working in the front lines and local law enforcement to protect our citizens from the worst of the worst. The worst of the worst are not the immigrants. The worst of the worst records show are native-born Americans, and they are committing crimes that hurt our citizens and our cities. And you're working against it, and thank you for that. But by trying to get our local law enforcement where we have an undercount of officers in Memphis, to leave Memphis and go to work for ICE to deport people is a wrong priority.
5: All right, so there you go. So that's who Steve Cohen is. And this is why I'm so happy that the Tennessee legislature got rid of the rigged racist district that led to his election in the first place. Get rid of it. They did. They did yesterday. Now, chaos absolutely erupted on the floor of the state Senate yesterday as this was all going down. These guys were ticked off. Listen, see if you can't hear some of this audio. This is Tennessee at the moment the vote came through.
2: Senator Powers, you okay. Recognize.
8: All right, we're going back to the live
2: thank
8: now
2: you,
8: to
2: Mr.
8: the conversation.
2: Speaker.
8: This is that they've brought the speakers
2: Mr.
8: back up, but you can hear the protesters
2: question.
8: In the background. Let's listen in.
5: You hear all the noise? You know what that is? Those are Democrats.
9: Ayes 25, nays 5.
2: House Bill 7003, having received a constitutional majority, I declare it passed.
5: And they're all freaking out. They're all screaming at the sky, you know, like that famous anti-Trump meme of that guy slash girl, whatever it is, screaming at the sky. Yeah, that's what the Democrats were doing yesterday. In fact, one of their members is a guy called Justin Pearson. You know about this Justin Pearson? You ever see him? He's like he cosplays as a civil rights activist. He thinks he's from the civil rights era. Like I bet you, like if you were to ask him, he wants to be filmed in black and white all the time. He wants you to, and grainy footage, you know? And when he walks around, he locks arms with people to prove he's like some civil rights hero. He's got a big afro. And sometimes he wears like, you know, extra ethnic cloth over his shoulders and stuff. And then he'll even change his accent to make himself sound like he's like Dr. King or something when he's speaking. That's not his real accent. He just changes it. He's an actor. He's a cosplayer. He's a goober. He's a total tool. He's a scrawny goofball is what he is. And because this is radio, you don't have the benefit of seeing him do this, so I'll just describe it. He was bowing up with substantially bigger Tennessee State Troopers yesterday, getting in their faces. Like, yeah, what you gonna do? Get out of my face. Then the guy's like a toothpick. Actually, he looks more like a Q-tip given the size of his afro. But he's just like in their faces. And I'm looking at this going, what is this brat doing? He's ridiculous. He's completely ridiculous. But there's a reason he's freaking out so much. I'll explain in just a moment. Here he is getting in the face of police officers because Democrats really hate the cops. That's him yelling boy in the face of, I think it looked like a Hispanic police officer, Hispanic American, big guy. He's yelling, boy! He's screaming in his face, this little brat.
10: What the is wrong with you? What is wrong with you? You stupid mother.
5: There he is, a man of very high caliber. You know why he's angry? The reason he's most angry is not just that the Democrat Party lost one of its rigged seats. He was going to run against Steve Cohen. His plan was to primary the Democrat who's held the seat for decades and try to defeat him and then have a rigged district grant him a seat in Congress. He thought he was on easy street. He thought he was on the way. He was going to join Washington, D.C., and make the rest of our lives miserable all across the country. And the good people of Tennessee said, nope, and they slapped him, metaphorically. They slapped him, and they said, no, you don't get a seat for free. Sorry, buddy. And now he's panicked about it. He absolutely hates it. And it's funny because I've seen him pop up on social media before causing a stink. Didn't know too much about him. But, you know, if you go back and you look at his history, at one point, he was kind of just a clean-cut, overachieving college student. He was, like, you know, very interested in politics. He claimed he wanted to be bipartisan. He was trying to bring people together. Republicans and Democrats. Listen to the side-by-side audio. This video is getting around the internet, but listen to the side-by-side audio. The first audio you're going to hear is him as a college student in a totally different accent than the one he uses in politics. And then, of course, you'll hear his fake civil rights activist nonsense coming up, too.
11: Justin J. Pearson, and I'm running for president of BSG. There are a few reasons that we're running this campaign this year. One has to do with representation. How can we represent all voices in a conversation? I wanted to do this by partnering with organizations from the Boone Democrats to the Boone Republicans. I want to bring together different voices, dissenting voices, voices that may be more liberal or more conservative, in order that we can reach a point of sort of the radical middle.
12: Seem like the NRA and gun lobbyists might win. But oh, that was good news for us. I don't know how long this Saturday in the state of Tennessee might last.
5: He sounds like Hillary Clinton.
12: But oh, we have good news, folks. We've got good news that Sunday always comes.
5: That sad kid. What is he? He's 30 years old. I think he's 30 now.
13: I don't feel no ways tired. I'm too far from where I started from. Nobody told me that the road would be easy. I don't believe he brought me this far to leave me.
5: Yeah, she sounds a lot like this.
12: That was good news for us. I don't know how long this Saturday in the state of Tennessee might last.
5: Oh, they're two peas in a pod. Both losers. Both losers. He should call her. They could commiserate together. It's Justin Pearson. Yeah. You know, so one of the things that the left is attempting to do is project here. They want to invert precisely what went down yesterday and suggest to you that it's the Republicans who are racist. When, in fact, Democrats have drawn a very racist district in Tennessee that now has been corrected, thank God. But they say, you've divided up the black population of Memphis. So we had a black district. Now we don't have a black district, is the thing. Now, never mind the fact that Steve Cohen is as white as drywall. He's the representative. He's the Democrat who represents the district, the 9th district right now. But we had a black district. Now, this idea that there's a district that is black, first of all, it's racist. It's racist to be like, that's a Hispanic district, that's a white district, that's a black district. No, you morons. We have American districts, or we should. We should have American districts. And in fact, a black woman by the name of, how do I say her name here, Jim? Is it Azua Mason? I think, I'm just reading her off the sheet here. She's from Dallas. She's a Republican. Azua Mason, she was on Fox News yesterday with Will Cain. And she said, there's no such thing, there shouldn't be, as a black district or a white district. Just American districts. It should be common sense.
14: And we discounted that statement, and now here we are.
5: This is a Democrat, by the way, we start with.
14: Seeing a black man in Tennessee fight to keep the only black district that they have there being totally erased off the map. And I just think, you know, there needs to be more, you know, those conversations need to be tied together.
15: There's no such thing as a black district or a white district. It's an American district. You know, people... Again, we vote based on our values, not the color of our skin. At least we shouldn't.
5: Amen. So the Democrat who starts that clip says, oh, they're getting rid of a black man in a black district. It's not the guy. It's Steve Cohen. The guy's whiter than my teeth whitening toothpaste. It's not a black dude. And there shouldn't be such a thing as a black district, a Hispanic district. What was the Voting Rights Act about? What was the 14th and 15th Amendments about? It was about eliminating this concept that people are judged on the basis of their race when it comes to anything, including and especially their vote. And the ironies of all this, you realize what's going to happen now with the 9th Congressional District in Tennessee? So Steve Cohen gets forced into retirement, and it turns out
16: that his likely replacement is going to be a black Republican woman. 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
17: You have to admit it's a little ironic that the woman now who is likely going to win the 9th district in Tennessee is a black Republican woman as a result of this redistricting effort. It's likely going to be a black Republican woman who beats that old white man.
18: Could I make this very simple point?
16: Somebody goes, is that racist? And a black woman, the black Democrat female on the panel goes, yeah, that's racist. What? It isn't racism. It doesn't even mean anything when it comes out of the mouth of a Democrat. Our party's governing system is systemic racism. We're getting rid of it, and you're losing power. 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
1: All right. If you're wondering, how is it that Vince is so powered up today? Well, the answer is, well, the news. This is the news. Actually, no, it's also Blackout Coffee. Blackout Coffee is wonderful, and it powers me up every single day. 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
0: Vince Colonnaise.

0: Isn't it remarkable? So we get rid of Steve Cohen. I mean, it's hard. Christmas is coming nice and early this year. We get rid of Steve Cohen. We stop that goofball Justin Pearson or whatever his name is from arriving in Washington, D.C. We prevent the Democrats from stealing 4 seats in Virginia. We pick up another seat in Tennessee. In Florida, they're doing 4 seats. Four of them. I love Ron DeSantis, because DeSantis is like, all right, you're going to steal 4 seats in Virginia? Fine. We're going to get rid of the racist districts anyway down in Florida, and that just happens to give us 4 more seats in Florida. That's amazing. So now the picture's looking a little bit better. Looking a little bit better going into these midterms, and that's a good thing. But that doesn't mean the fight is anywhere near over. We've got a lot more to do. This is a clear call to arms for anybody who's got any power over this conversation right now to get rid of all the rigging. Let's go, baby. Let's go. You want to feel this too? You want to feel it? Hey, John Thune, you want to feel this feeling? I know how to do it. Save America Act. You get that thing passed, man, we're off to the races. That's going to be a big deal. The Save America Act cannot be overstated in terms of its value to the country. It will make everything about our political process better. It'll improve the rules. It'll improve the quality of our electoral system. It'll make our elections more credible. And it'll force both political parties to be more attentive to the needs of the American people. Both political parties. I'm saying this to improve the Democrat Party, too, as a second-order effect. That would be good news for us. Fewer crazy people running around with guns attempting to kill the president of the United States, because their party's leaders will be less radical if they have to actually follow the rules and they can't get away with rigging elections. I'm just here to make things better. Every day. I've got so much to get to. Jason Sneed's going to join us from the Honest Elections Project, and I've got some updates on that craziness from Iran. We got the UFO files. A lot.
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12: In a new search connected to the 1996 disappearance of Cal Poly San Luis Obispo freshman Kristen Smart, investigators were seen with ground-penetrating radar equipment on Thursday. Police haven't said what prompted the new warrant and search. Hundreds of ballots have been discovered in Northern California that went uncounted after last year's statewide special election. Jason Nathanson reports.
13: The ballots were inside a locked ballot drop box in Humboldt County. 596 uncounted and sealed ballots discovered on Monday evening, according to the Humboldt County Registrar of Voters. The ballots were cast in the Prop 50 special election. election, which okayed temporary redistricting that will likely give California 5 extra Democratic seats in Congress. Prop 50 passed overwhelmingly, and the missing Humboldt ballots wouldn't have changed the results. But Humboldt County Registrar of Voters Juan Pablo Cervantes said in a statement the mistake is unacceptable, and his office is working to get the ballots counted.
4: Hot weather is returning to Southern California, Mark Mayfield explains.
10: It's forecast to start this weekend and peak by Monday. Many valley and inland locations will reach the 90s by Sunday. Monday might see some hotter locations crack 100 degrees. Forecasters say a ridge of high pressure is going to strengthen over California early next week. Inland temperatures are expected to remain above normal through next Thursday. However, coastal areas in Los Angeles and Orange counties will remain cool.
4: And Mother's Day is Sunday, and we dig deep to shower mom with stuff. While most moms say they don't want anything, there's a difference between what they say and what they really mean. Bree Tennis with more.
14: If you ask any mom what they want for Mother's Day, most will say nothing. But a survey from Parents Magazine says when moms say they want nothing, they really mean they want a break from daily responsibilities. So let mom take a nap while you do the housework, because 30% of moms polled say what they want is sleep. Another 30% want some alone time. So get to it. Those dishes won't do themselves.
4: That's the latest. I'm John Fink.
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18: From the usual AM delay in East LA, the 710 northbound between the 60 and Ramona Boulevard is going to be jam-packed, so give yourself a head start there. As you move into South LA, you may want to give yourself an extra couple minutes as well on the 110 northbound before Manchester. A stalled vehicle is in the middle lane, and as CHP tries to move it, it's slow and go from Century. And in West LA, there's debris in your carpool lane, 405 southbound, just before you make it to Olympic Boulevard.
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3: A common sense Republican running for Congress in a seat once held by Adam Schiff?
22: Yes. Hi, I'm Scott Allen Myers. So many people have thought about leaving California, but I'm staying. I'm staying to fight back against the crushing costs, the tax burdens, and the outrageous social agendas. I believe our communities deserve leadership that puts families, safety, and common sense first.
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22: I'm Scott Allen Myers, and I approve of this message. 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

0: rising from the heart of the swamp, a beacon of truth is casting its light. From sea to shining sea, The Vince Show. Here's Vince Colonnaise.
1: All right, 844-484-3872. 844-4 the USA. That's the way to join us today. From coast to coast. From sea to shining sea. The dial-up Democrat Hakeem Jeffries is panicking about what just happened in Virginia, too. He released a statement today calling it shocking. It's a shocking decision, Jim. It's shocking when the rule of law is upheld. It's shocking when we adhere to the Constitution. It's shocking when Democrats can't steal elections in the United States of America. It's shocking, I tell you. It's shocking. He says, our fight is not over. We are just getting started. Sure you are, buddy. Sure you are. Yeah, no, they're hard at work rigging elections all across the country, but it ain't working right now, which is very good news today. It's so great to have you. We'll have coming up this hour, Jason Sneed from the Honest Elections Project. He will explore everything that's transpiring right now. A lot of Republican states are very, very busy getting rid of the racism. And as they get rid of the racism, Democrats lose power. So we'll explore that in the big Virginia decision today. Wonderful to see that. I want to give you an update on what the heck is going on with the United States and Iran. We've got a bunch of things that have transpired this week. And I don't know about you, but it's been head spinning for me. I'm like, wait a second. Is there a ceasefire? Is there not a ceasefire? Is there Project Freedom to keep the waterways open? Or do we not have Project Freedom? Are we in the midst of combat right now? Or are we not in the midst of combat right now? Are we about to get a deal? Or do we not have a deal? There's a lot of things up in the air at the moment. But there is a chronology to these events. I'd like to walk you through them, if I can, to kind of give you a sense of where things are going at the moment. And here's how it all started. You know, earlier this week, at the beginning of the week, we knew about Project Freedom launching. Project Freedom. The president announced that we were going to be playing zone defense in the Strait of Hormuz. We were going to arrange the military, their massive military force, and protect safe passage for these commercial ships as they transited the Strait of Hormuz. The only exception would be any ships that were looking to go to the ports of Iran, to come in and out of Iran. That blockade would continue. And there was nothing changing about that. We were just going to protect all of the other commercial vessels carrying so much of the world's energy supply from harassment by these little terror boats that the Iranians keep sending in their direction. And that was going great. It was working just fine. But it only went on for a very short period of time until the president decided to post to Truth Social that he was putting it on pause at the request of Pakistan. Remember that? Earlier this week, he goes, yeah, this Project Freedom, we're pausing it at the request of Pakistan in pursuit of a deal. We're pausing it. And my reaction to it was like, okay, well, that's pretty surprising, as I told you, but it must be a sign of some forward momentum. There's got something going on behind the scenes that clearly has dictated the president's decision here. But he said, again, that the blockade continues. And then we had, in the midst of that, Iran was firing missiles in the direction of Gulf states, other Gulf states, UAE. They fired a bunch of missiles in their direction. And that, it turns out, may be the explanation for why we saw the pause on Project Freedom. I'll get to that. But in the midst of all of this, the Iranians tried to run an oil tanker through the blockade on Wednesday. On Wednesday, the Iranians attempted to move one of their flagged oil tankers directly through the American blockade. Now, what do you think the chances of that occurring are? Zero. Zero. There's no chance that an Iranian flagged oil tanker is going to make it through the blockade. But it was a test by the Iranians, clearly. They wanted to see what the United States would do. And what the Trump administration did, what the Pentagon did, CENTCOM specifically did, is we put a jet up in the air, a U.S. fighter jet. We go to the back of the ship after hours, after tons of warnings. Apparently, we gave them repeated warnings, and they failed to comply. We send this jet up in the air, and we blast the rudder on this thing, leaving the ship dead in the water. No rudder, nothing. You can't steer the thing. So the ship is disabled by the United States in a pinpoint attack by a U.S. fighter jet. And what ensued after that, yesterday, Thursday, Iran, in turn, decided to start targeting a bunch of American warships. U.S. warships, according to CENTCOM, were trying to navigate through the Strait of Hormuz, and the Iranians began opening fire on them yesterday, May 7th. The Iranians launched multiple missiles, drones, small boats at three of our warships transiting the International Sea Passage. No U.S. assets were struck. None. The reason is because our forces, the military, we eliminated all of the inbound threats, and then we turned around and we targeted all of the military facilities responsible for the attacks. Now, the Trump administration is being clear here. The ceasefire is not over. It continues. But every time you give us one of these feckless little attacks on us, we'll just destroy wherever they came from. And we did. We destroyed their missile sites, their drone launch sites, their command and control locations, their intelligence nodes, surveillance, reconnaissance, all of it. We destroyed it all. Stupid Iran. Stop it. Knock it off. We're trying to make a deal. CENTCOM says they, quote, do not seek escalation, but remain positioned and ready to protect American forces. And then the president shared this message to Truth Social last night, which is one of, I actually love it because I think it's poetic. You see this one, Jim, where he talks about butterflies dropping to their graves? This is a great message from the press. You can tell he's writing these himself. Nobody else is writing this message. Here he goes. Three world-class American destroyers just transited very successfully out of the Strait of Hormuz under fire. There was no damage done to the three destroyers, but great damage done to the Iranian attackers. They were completely destroyed along with numerous small boats, which are being used to take the place of their fully decapitated navy. These boats went to the bottom of the sea quickly and efficiently. Missiles were shot at our destroyers and were easily knocked down. Likewise, drones came and were incinerated while in the air. They dropped ever so beautifully down to the ocean, very much like a butterfly dropping to its grave. A normal country would have allowed these destroyers to pass, but Iran is not a normal country. They are led by lunatics. And if they had the chance to use a nuclear weapon, they would do it, without question. But they'll never have that opportunity. And just like we knocked them out again today, we'll knock them out a lot harder and a lot more violently in the future if they don't get their deal signed fast. Our three destroyers with their wonderful crews will now rejoin our naval blockade, which is truly a wall of steel. President Donald J. Trump. Love that. Love that. Like a butterfly dropping to its grave. So, look, we maintain dominance over them as a military matter. Their goofy missiles and drones and small boats are no match for the might of the American military. That's just the case. Obviously, to the extent that any sort of conversations are happening right now, and Marco Rubio is expecting, we could have a deal or at least an agreement of some kind pretty imminently. He was just saying it overseas. He's still on his overseas trip. He said this morning that deal, we could be reviewing it later today. So things are moving for sure. But there's no question the United States has all the leverage here. The United States has all the leverage. The fact that Iran is negotiating at all is not because they love President Trump. They're not trying to impress him. They're not sucking up to him for anything. No, they're there under duress. They're at the table under duress right now. That's the reason they're engaged in these negotiations at the moment. Their economy is locked up tight. They can't move their ships out of their ports. They don't even know what to do with all the oil that keeps coming, and it will keep coming, damaging their infrastructure. They don't know what to do. The only way out is if they make a deal. And what should the deal look like? Well, we got to get rid of their nukes. That's the president's position. Get rid of their nuke program. It's as simple as that. You do that, happy days are ahead. Now, in terms of, I'll get to more on the deal in just a moment, but the Project Freedom pause, I want to dwell on that because I do feel like I've learned more about it, or at least according to the reporting. Now, you know, you take this for what it's worth, but the Wall Street Journal claims this morning that Saudi Arabia and Kuwait have now lifted restrictions that they had apparently imposed on the U.S. military earlier this week. That's right. Saudi Arabia and Kuwait had imposed restrictions on the U.S. military earlier this week. The use of their bases in airspace. And the reason, apparently, is because when Iran spazzed out and started throwing missiles at the United Arab Emirates, UAE, and then Pete Hegseth and General Kane came out and did that press conference earlier this week where they said, yeah, whatever, Iran's just acting stupid, but there's still a ceasefire in place. We're not that worried about it. It's just a skirmish. It's not a big deal. We're still pursuing a deal. Apparently, the Gulf states weren't thrilled with that. They wanted a more forceful response on Iran. They wanted the United States to blast the hell out of these guys for what they were doing to UAE. Because their position is like, look, we're letting you use our airspace and our bases and all these things to stage these operations. And if we're going to have incoming, you know, the least you can do is blast the hell out of Iran if they ever try and attack us like this. You can see their perspective on this, right? So apparently it led to something of a diplomatic quandary because President Trump is trying to bring the temperature down. You see the impulse? I keep telling you about this. I can see it in everything he's doing. He's trying to bring the temperature down. He doesn't want to be blowing everything up. He doesn't want to blow up the bridges. Doesn't want to blow up the power plants. He wants to figure out a way to get out of this freaking conflict. He's trying to stop the nuclear threat and get the hell out of there. That's it. That's what he wants. He wants the Strait of Hormuz open, nuclear threat gone, and get the heck out. And so whatever dispute has existed, or basically disagreement, between the United States and the Gulf states over all of this, apparently it's been resolved. Because the Wall Street Journal reports that President Trump got on the phone with the prince from Saudi Arabia, Mohammed bin Salman, the crown prince. The two of them talked. They worked it out. MBS likes Trump a lot. And President Trump convinced him, hey, we're good to go. We've got this all figured out together. And now apparently things are going back up and running. So we can get Project Freedom back up and running. But that was very interesting. I thought it was fascinating. I was like, why did we pause Project Freedom? It turns out, as always, President Trump is juggling chainsaws. He's trying to handle one of the most high-stakes events of his entire presidency, and certainly that any president could handle. And so there are going to be fits and starts throughout this process. But as far as a deal is concerned, if we're any closer to it, it sure sounds like every side of this conversation is beginning to say, yeah, a deal is in the making. A deal is in the making. President Trump just said yesterday, called Fox News' Bret Baier, and he said, we could have a deal within a week. He expects it within 1 week, potentially. He's not firm to it, but he's saying, looks like the timeline is good. And then we've got a couple of other countries who are weighing in on this. I've got the updates on that. A lot is transpiring. I'll share it with you coming up on The Vince Show.
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0: 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I'm Tiffany Meyer.
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4: A common sense Republican running for Congress in a seat once held by Adam Schiff?
5: 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Hi, I'm Scott Allen Myers. 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
12: Vince Colonnais.

So what we have is the president saying we think we could have an Iran deal within the next week. We have Marco Rubio saying that we could be reviewing it as late as today. I mean, earliest today, rather. And then Pakistan, which has been playing kind of third-party mediator for a lot of these conversations with Iran, although apparently there's been some direct talks between the United States and Iran as well. Pakistan is now claiming, according to The Guardian, that we are very close to a truce. Very close to some sort of truce. Now, whatever a truce means, because I thought we had a ceasefire, so presumably this is an upgraded version of the ceasefire and not yet quite a full deal or something. The U.S. and Iran are close to a temporary agreement to halt the war in the Middle East, officials in Pakistan claimed on Thursday, as diplomatic activity gathered fresh momentum after a near breakdown of the current ceasefire earlier this week. Officials in Islamabad said a very basic interim deal could be reached as early as this weekend, and that Tehran has been reviewing a U.S. proposal. And then Iran just talked to the New York Times, and we got a report on that this morning. The Iranians are telling the Times, because of course the New York Times is talking to Iran. Three senior Iranian officials say that Tehran and the United States are discussing a one-page plan for both sides to reopen the Strait of Hormuz and end hostilities for 30 days. So I guess it's, again, an upgraded ceasefire for 30 more days, except the Strait of Hormuz will be less molested by the Iranians. But they say that the sticking point in all of this, the sticking point continues to be over nuclear enrichment. Nuclear enrichment. The three Iranian officials close to the negotiations said a key obstacle was the U.S. demand for commitments in advance on the fate of Iran's nuclear program and its stockpile of highly enriched uranium. How many times can President Trump possibly say this? The non-negotiable in the midst of all, everything else is negotiable, but the non-negotiables are you give up all of your nuclear things, all of it, turn over your nuclear material and your nuclear enrichment garbage. We don't trust you. We've seen it happen a million times. You keep stringing everybody along. You're not stringing this guy along. So give up your nuclear ambitions and open up the Strait of Hormuz. No tolls, no fees. It is an open international waterway. You do those two things, the rest we can negotiate. You want sanctions lifted? We can talk about it. You want your people to flourish? We can talk about it. You want a bright future for Iran? I'm ready to talk about it. The rest, get rid of the nukes, open the strait. Am I missing something? Those are the non-negotiables from the president of the United States. The president's cooking, though. Let him. Let him. And he says they could be very, very... He's saying they're very close to a deal. God willing, he gets it. Coming up, the left is on its heels. They're on their heels right now. They thought they could rig their way to more power, and they just suffered a bunch of setbacks in the last 2 weeks. Jason Sneed with the Honest Elections Project will join us to review

0: the expectation and the norm is to win, and that is what we will be able to do here. I believe in the power of UCLA.
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3: Los Angeles police say a suspect who's accused of breaking into a house in Beverlywood is connected to 25 other burglaries. Investigators say Kevin Diaz is part of a South American theft ring. The 22-year-old was arrested during a hot prowl burglary on Monday. Police say the resident was home and called 911. After a short pursuit, Diaz was caught and booked into jail. A California resident is among the Americans who left a cruise ship in the Atlantic where a deadly hantavirus outbreak killed three people and sickened several others. The Los Angeles County Department of Public Health is downplaying any risk of local infections. The ship departed Argentina on April 1st and made several stops. It's now heading toward the Canary Islands. And Altadena renters who are still struggling after the Eaton fire will soon be able to apply for long-term cash assistance. The program is called Direct Cash for Altadena Fire Recovery, and it was created by the National Council of Jewish Women, Los Angeles. That's the latest. I'm John Fink.
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6: Got a little crash in Echo Park. It's going to be the 101 southbound past Glendale Boulevard. Number 2 lane from the left there is what's blocked. You're slow from Western Avenue. If you're trying to head through Linwood, we've got reports of a dog walking around in the carpool lane on the 105 eastbound right before Long Beach Boulevard. Anaheim Hills, there's a stall 91 westbound just before the 71. That's where the left lane is blocked.
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0: massive setback for the Democrats and their election rigging operations today as the Virginia Supreme Court slam dunks their efforts to try and steal 4 congressional seats in the Commonwealth of Virginia. The state Supreme Court saying, yeah, that was completely unconstitutional. You can't do that. Meaning this year in the midterms, the maps stay the same. It's a 6-5 map, 6 Democrats, 5 Republicans. That's the expectation. For more on what just happened, let's bring in Jason Snead from the Honest Elections Project back on the program. Jason, good to have you back with us, sir.
1: It's good to be back with you. Thank you.
0: This seems like a very big deal, Jason. What do you make of it?
1: Well, I think this is a stunning victory for the rule of law and for the hundreds of thousands of Virginians who voted to try to stop this referendum and who were lined up to be silenced if those maps had been pushed through illegally. And that's the key difference here. You know, we're engaged in redistricting fights all across the country, but really what distinguishes Virginia is the brazenness with which lawmakers here on the left disregarded the state's constitution, the state's laws, and just tried to jam this thing through, arguing first that the Virginia Supreme Court had no power to stop the vote before it happened, and now they're arguing they have no power to overturn the results of a referendum that was illegally put on the ballot if it passes the people. So they really wanted to rig the match, and they didn't want anything to stand between them and power.
0: And they pulled out all the stops to make it happen. Barack Obama was featured in advertising across Virginia for weeks. You had Hakeem Jeffries dumping in tens of millions of dollars into the state. Abigail Spanberger went back on her promise not to redistrict. And in the end, they lit $80 million on fire, Jason Snead.
1: That's right. That's right. And, you know, I think that right now there's probably a little bit of buyer's remorse going on. In fact, we already saw over the last several days all of the finger pointing that was being leaked out, where essentially a number of folks inside the liberal tent, including lawyers and so forth, were saying this was an illegal effort, that it would not stand up in the courts. But even now, you have the Virginia Attorney General out there with the audacity to say that this court is putting politics over the rule of law. Well, they're the ones that decided to play this game. They're the ones that decided to ignore the state's constitution and try to rig these maps. And what the court has done is very courageously stood up for the rule of law and for the rights of all Virginians to have their constitution respected.
0: Jason, what do you make of this claim I'm already seeing from Democrats today that the court upended the will of the people in Virginia? In other words, this is somehow anti-democratic, this decision today.
1: Well, look, this is the latest instance where the left says that we live in a democracy, but the truth is that we do not. And I'm very proud of the fact that we do not. We live in a constitutional republic where we have laws, where we have processes. And you cannot simply ignore those processes in the pursuit of political power, because that is the road to tyranny. And that's what the court here very, very clearly said. And again, you know, what the left argued, what the attorney general and what the state of Virginia argued to the Virginia Supreme Court was that they could not stop this referendum, even if it was illegal, before the vote happened. And then after the vote happened, they argued essentially that they could not overturn the results of a successful referendum. So what they're really saying is that heads I win, tails you lose, and the court should have no power to stop what Democrats in the legislature did, even if what they did was patently unconstitutional and illegal.
0: Jason, in terms of the national picture, the way that these districts are drawn all across the country, I've been referring to something Stephen Miller expressed earlier this week from the White House. He's saying that over 40 congressional seats all across the country have been ill-gotten by Democrats by virtue of a number of things, you know, just importing illegal aliens, getting extra apportionment inside of these blue states by virtue of that invasion, the census being done incorrectly such that Democrats states got more seats than they deserve, Republican states got fewer seats than they deserved, and of course those racist districts that the Supreme Court just ruled unconstitutional. He says 40 or more seats right now controlled by Democrats in a rigged way. It seems like, you know, if we just fight for one or two seats here and there for Republicans, we still have a long way to go to correct the injustice here.
1: Well, that's right. But it has been a very, very successful, you know, week to 10 days here as far as righting some of those wrongs. You had the Supreme Court ruling in Calais that ends those racial gerrymandered districts that the left has relied on for so long, you know, essentially dressing up partisan claims as racial claims so that they can use courts to force red states to draw blue districts that they otherwise would not get. We've had a number of states, Tennessee, Louisiana, begin the process of redistricting. And now we have this massive win here in Virginia where, to your point, the left spent more than $70 million in this state trying to rig the maps. And now all of that effort has been thrown out as wrong and illegal from the very beginning. So yes. We do have obviously a lot of work to do in not only redistricting, but election integrity generally. But this has been an extraordinary turn of events over the last week or so, just a historic moment for the future of election integrity.
0: And 70, 80, whatever the number is, $1 million, that's a lot of money in electoral politics. They're going into midterms. They need a war chest, and it's been pretty heavily diminished by their failed effort in Virginia.
1: It has certainly been diminished, but I think it shows that they'll pull out all the stops if they think that they have a chance to win. And the best way to win, in their view, is to rig the rules so yes. that you essentially decide elections before the first vote is even cast. They claim they are the party. They claim they are the movement of democracy. But I guarantee you, if the referendum in Virginia had failed, they'd be blaming the voters for not giving them more power. Today, they're blaming the court for enforcing the rule of law. They never blame themselves for trying to play these games of politics with the very core of our constitutional republic, trying to rig the rules for themselves.
0: Yes.
1: And they just simply will not stop.
0: So they're also in an all-out panic about what happened in Tennessee yesterday. The Republican-led legislature and the Republican governor signing into law a redraw of the map there to get rid of a racially drawn district in Memphis, Tennessee. The Democrats are panicking that their racially drawn districts are going away. But what do you make of that yesterday? Because the claim that the left is making is we need, quote, black districts. We need districts based on race. And didn't the Supreme Court just rule that that is not allowed at all under the Constitution?
1: Well, that's absolutely right. And these majority-minority districts have long been a partisan political play. It's an attempt to weaponize the Voting Rights Act by the left to force states, red states, to draw blue districts that they would not otherwise get. So they've been dressing up all of these partisan claims as racial claims, and now that has come to an end. But, you know, look, I've seen a lot of hand-wringing about this, that without the Voting Rights Act enforcing these majority-minority districts, that's going to be the end of minority representation. Well, newsflash, that majority-minority district that has just been ended in Tennessee was represented by a white man. And yes. Meanwhile, in South Carolina, right, supposedly one of these bastions of Jim Crow racism, you had the people of South Carolina first elect Tim Scott to the House of Representatives from the district where the Civil War began, and now the entire state has elected him to the United States Senate. We do not need these racial gerrymanders in order to guarantee minority representation. That's
0: yes.
1: what the court has said. And this really restores the basic idea that the Constitution does not want racial discrimination in any form. And the people have long since established that they can and should be able to elect the representatives of their choice. This is not an appropriate use of the Voting Rights Act to weaponize it for one party over the other.
0: Yeah, one of the many ironies of yesterday's news is that, yes, you get rid of Steve Cohen, the white Democrat. It looks like the woman who's going to replace him as the representative for the newly drawn 9th Congressional District in Tennessee is a black Republican woman. So it's just hilarious. The whole thing is just really funny because decency is winning out, and we can point and laugh at the people who've been trying to rob us of it.
1: Well, that's 100% right. But we know that's what the left does. They are on the wrong side of the facts, of the law, and of history. And so they'll just pound the table and make a lot of noise. That's yeah. what they always do in other contexts, too, right? Why do they always claim that voter identification laws are Jim Crow racism? It's because they know that 80 to 90% of the public want those laws. And
0: yes.
1: if they actually went out and argued that they don't because they want to make it as easy to cheat in our elections as possible, that they would lose and they would expose themselves for what they really are.
0: Yes.
1: And that's what we're seeing here with this redistricting fight as well, which, again, in Virginia, the argument essentially comes down to they could ignore the Constitution and there was not a single thing that anybody should be able to do in order to stop them.
0: Jason, how rigged do you think our system currently is to the advantage of Democrats? Because I mentioned 40 seats. It's not just, you know, we've got to get rid of these racist districts, clearly, but We could use another census, I think. I think we could use a real census of the United States. We need to establish who the American citizens actually are in our country and who the illegal aliens are. We shouldn't be apportioning representation based on illegals. And we should have the Save America Act passed so we can make sure that only American voters are participating in elections. If we were able to get all of that, Jason, how different would things be right now?
1: Well, I'll tell you, getting a census where we actually account for citizens and non-citizens would be a tremendous step forward. If we could apportion based only on the number of citizens in individual districts and individual states, then that also would be a tremendous win that would take away the perverse incentive that these blue states have created to allow, encourage, facilitate illegal migration at you know, record numbers, right?
0: Right.
1: I mean, look at how many millions of people came in during the Biden administration. And then if we get the Save America Act, then we would have proof of citizenship to vote and we would have voter ID. But, you know, I'll tell you, even if we got that, we would still have a lot of work to do. We would still have a lot of changes that need to be made in our states to make sure that we have clean voter rolls, that we have election security, that we have audits, that we enforce those laws.
0: Yes.
1: And I'll tell you, if we don't get the Save America Act, that is not the end of the ballgame either, because so many of our states have been stepping up. And even in blue areas, we might, for instance, get voter ID passed in California at the ballot later this year,
0: yes,
1: which just shows you how common sense this is. This is what I call the forever fight. There is no silver bullet that is going to solve this problem. I guarantee you the left is not going to take its eye off the ball, and we can't afford to either.
0: No, this is such a good point. And this is why I keep talking about the Save America Act. Obviously, I want this thing to pass. This is my ultimate goal, is to get this thing passed. I hope it does, because I think it has immense value for our country. But meanwhile, what we're doing is we're making this a part of the DNA of the American voter, that they will judge at every level of government the people that they go to the ballot box for by whether or not they support election integrity. And that's a good thing to engender in the populace.
1: That's 100% correct. And it's something that I've been saying we really need to be doing for a long time. You know, there should not be an ability to run for elected office as a conservative, particularly in state legislatures, but also for Congress and for president, right? Where you're not talking about election integrity. That's the reason that we started out this 5-year fight that we've been in behind the curve. The left was putting hundreds of millions of dollars into lawsuits and lawyers and attempts to rig the rules for the decade before the 2020 election. And what we've been able to do as a movement and in conservative states over the last 5-6 years is score some enormous victories, getting foreign money out of our politics and banning ranked choice voting and strengthening voter ID laws.
0: Yes.
1: We really need to keep that momentum going. Otherwise, I guarantee you, if we stop, then 10 years from now, the left will just continue to be marching forward as they always do. And we'll be asking, how is it that now we have non-citizens and illegal aliens voting in federal elections and deciding who the president is? That's where they want to go. And I think we can stop them because they're obviously extreme and out of touch on these issues. They know it, but they're not going to stop. And it's therefore very important for all Americans that aren't on the far left to stand up and demand better from their elected officials for protecting the integrity of our elections.
0: Okay, finally, how attentive are you to the actions of the Justice Department when it comes to safeguarding our elections? Because I know Harmeet Dhillon is seeking state voter rolls across the country. She wants to make sure that they're clean. We've seen FBI raids in places like Fulton County in Georgia, Maricopa County as well in Arizona. How important are these pursuits?
1: Well, this is easily the most active Justice Department in my lifetime on election issues. They take it very, very seriously. And I'm very glad to see that they do. You know, it's about time that we have election laws that are enforced. And I'm very glad to see the Justice Department stepping up. And, you know, one other thing that we've been seeing at the state level is that an increasing number of states have been doing the same thing with their state attorneys general or secretaries of state, creating specific offices to investigate and enforce election laws and to stop election crimes. And that is exactly what we need to see in every state, so that regardless of who's in the White House, you have the ability to enforce our laws. And I think that the people that are willing to cheat in elections know that if you just sweep us under the rug, they can get away with it again and again and again. And the voters eventually pick up on that. So we need that enforcement mechanism as well. And it's been very good to see so much progress made both at the DOJ and in our states, ensuring that election crimes are, in fact, prosecuted.
0: We need consequences for evildoers. Jason Sneed, thank you from the Honest Elections Project. Appreciate you as always, sir.
1: Thank you.
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0: Life with Dr. Sanjay Gupta.
1: We are finally starting to learn more things we can do to keep our brain sharp as we age. A lot of people think crossword puzzles or Sudoku might do the trick, but the science doesn't really bear that out. What one recent study found, though, was that a certain type of brain training seems to have a significant impact on cognition as we get older. It wasn't memory or even problem-solving tasks that moved the needle. It was an interactive computerized game that tested the ability to recognize two separate images in faster and faster sequences. It's what we call a task of divided attention, in which you don't have a conscious strategy on how to improve. That's according to the study's lead author. You're just trying to do the best you can to figure out how to divide your attention. Now, the game in this study was called Double Decision. If you want to find it and try it out yourself. I'm Dr. Sanjay Gupta, helping you live a better life.
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23: 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We love Preborn, ladies and gentlemen. We adore Preborn. Mother's Day is this weekend. I've been warning you. It's coming. It's here. It's this weekend. You know, it's such a great day of the year to celebrate mom. It's one of the most beautiful moments of the year to share life-changing news as well. Perhaps you've seen this. A family will be gathered around the table for Mother's Day, and somebody will stand up and announce next year there will be a brand new mom in our family. 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

0: All right. We'll bring you more election news as we get it. We expect more states to keep bringing new maps on board, which is great. And I think in a way, I really am glad that the Indiana primary, it's kind of just, it just worked out this way. That we got the Indiana primary earlier this week, just a week after the Supreme Court decision that says no more racist districts. So that 1-2 punch is the perfect energy to get all of these Republican states to remove the racist districting. And we're off to the races. It's great. So we'll keep bringing you those updates as they come, because the news has been, well, it's been candidly very good. It's actually worrying me. We're not supposed to have this much good news in a row, Jim. It starts to gets me scared of what comes next. Really,
1: I've got so much. Yeah. You may even get tired of winning, and you'll say, "Please, please, it's too much winning. We can't take it anymore, Mr. President. It's too much." And I'll say, "No, it isn't. We have to keep winning. We have to win more."
0: He is something else. You know, he was answering questions today for the media, and he's had some great moments in the last 24 hours, mixing it up with the press. There is, I've got a left's fake scandal of the week I have to address with you, because they've been going absolutely crazy about the ballroom. There's been a ballroom blitz going on lately, because they claim that President Trump just did a rug pull on the American taxpayer. That he said, "Hey guys, this is going to be privately funded, this White House ballroom," and that suddenly at the last second, he actually wants billions of dollars of taxpayer funding, that he lied to you. It was all one big scam. It was so dishonest. The guy has no integrity, et cetera, et cetera. That's the frame-up from the media this week. And I'm here to tell you, once again, they're lying to you. And it is so completely obvious what's going on, especially if you've been listening to this show for any amount of time. You can instantly tell what's actually going on here. I'll walk through the details with you on another Friday edition of The Vince Show, and we've got the less fake scandal of the week. We love it, folks.
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12: More calls to end a program in Los Angeles that gives free needles to drug users. Norm Langer owns the famous Langer's Deli across from MacArthur Park, where the needles are given out.
13: All we are doing by giving out needles is, number one, attracting more people that we didn't have before, and number two, fighting a never-ending battle of helping people shoot up.
12: The needles are given out around MacArthur Park, the site of a recent massive drug bust. Law enforcement said they want to free the park from the scourge of drugs. In the last mayoral debate, LA Mayor Karen Bass said she'll end the needle program. There's congressional concern that the proposed merger between Warner Brothers and Paramount could hurt California workers and customers. More from Jason Nathanson.
14: Dozens of California lawmakers have signed a letter to State Attorney General Rob Bonta asking him to take a close look at the Warner Brothers Discovery Paramount Skydance merger to see if it's in the best interest of the people. Congress members Nancy Pelosi, Maxine Waters, Ro Khanna, Brad Sherman, 34 in total, signing the letter posted by the California Post, expressing concern that Californians could lose their jobs and also saying they don't have confidence that the Trump administration will properly review the merger. Bonta has already promised to scrutinize the deal.
12: Disney is reportedly the latest company looking to build a so-called super app. Bloomberg says the company wants to integrate all of its offerings into a single app. That could mean Disney Plus, Disney Cruises, and Disney Parks could end up on the same app. And there's now a Willie Mays Highway to honor the legendary Giants player. More from Mark Mayfield.
15: The newly named section of I-80 in San Francisco runs from Treasure Island to downtown near Oracle Park. Willie Mays, considered one of baseball's greatest, played most of his 23-year career with the Giants, winning the 1954 World Series and earning 24 All-Star selections. He started in the Negro Leagues and was one of the first black players in Major League Baseball and was inducted into the Hall of Fame in 1979. Wednesday would have been his 95th birthday.
12: That's the latest. I'm John Fink.
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18: Looks like they moved this crash over to the right shoulder on the 101 freeway in Echo Park. 101 southbound, just past Glendale Boulevard. Things are still pretty slow back from Melrose Avenue. In Baldwin Park, we had a little fire off the side of the roadway, 10 freeway westbound at the 605. It's been cleared, but traffic's still slow back from Francisquito. And in downtown L.A., 10 freeway westbound at Central, the carpool lane is blocked. It's a little bit slow as you approach.
19: How did I lose weight? And I did. Lean, right here. I did. I love this stuff. 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

0: rising from the heart of the swamp, a beacon of truth is casting its light. 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Here's Vince Colonnaise.
1: Okay, 844-484-3872, 844-4 the USA. That's the way to join us today, from coast to coast, from sea to shining sea, on a celebratory Friday version of The Vince Show. A lot of big wins across the country as we stop some of this left-wing election rigging. I do have, I mentioned to you in the last hour that the president is working on a deal right now. Well, I mentioned deals. It's so funny, man. I'm getting like breaking news out the wazoo. Let me start with a different deal. I was going to mention Iran, but scrap the Iran story for a minute, because the president just came out with a deal between Russia and Ukraine. I know. Jim's staggered. Jim's looking at me like, wait, what? Did you just say? Yes. Hold on. Now it's a three-day ceasefire. Here's the president just on Truth Social a moment ago. Moment ago. The reason I can say that, I get these notifications anytime the president posts. Boom, here we go. I am pleased to announce that there will be a three-day ceasefire, May 9th, 10th, and 11th, a Mother's Day ceasefire, in the war between Russia and Ukraine. The celebration in Russia is for Victory Day, but likewise in Ukraine, because they were also a big part and factor of World War II. This ceasefire will include a suspension of all kinetic activity and also a prisoner swap of 1,000 prisoners from each country. This request was made directly by me, and I very much appreciate its agreement by President Vladimir Putin and President Volodymyr Zelensky. The two Vladimirs, they're finally seeing eye to eye on something. At least, hopefully, it's the beginning of the end of a very long, deadly, and hard-fought war. Talks are continuing on ending this major conflict, the biggest since World War II, and we are getting closer and closer every day. Thank you for your attention to this matter, President Donald J. Trump. So we got a Mother's Day ceasefire this weekend between Russia and Ukraine. May it last longer than 3 days. That's the president just now happy to announce that on Truth Social, and then by extension right here on The Vince Show. Thank you, Mr. President. Appreciate you for that. Now, back to what's going on with Iran. I mentioned earlier that we had disabled an Iranian-flagged tanker earlier this week. This during the program today, we just got news from CENTCOM as well that the United States has done this again now with two more Iranian-flagged vessels who both were trying to run the blockade. Here's what CENTCOM reports. CENTCOM housed in Tampa, Florida, so that's why they dateline at Tampa, Florida. U.S. forces disabled two ships, May 8th, we get the names here, the Sea Star, the Third, the Sevda, May 8th, that's today, prior to both vessels entering an Iranian port on the Gulf of Oman in violation of the ongoing U.S. blockade. Central Command enforced blockade measures against the two Iranian-flagged unladen oil tankers. Jim, they're unladen, like a swallow. They're unladen. Attempting to pull into an Iranian port on the Gulf of Oman. A U.S. Navy FA-18 Super Hornet from USS George H.W. Bush disabled both tankers after firing precision munitions into their smokestacks, preventing the non-compliant ships from entering Iran. That's a pinpoint attack. You get a Super Hornet up in the air, and then you fire down into their smokestacks. You disable the ships. Is this a fun mission, pilots? Are there any fighter pilots listening? I wonder if this would be a fun mission. Or if that's the kind of thing, does that get these guys excited that they can finally get some time firing down into smokestacks on these ships? It sounds cool. U.S. forces also disabled Iranian-flagged MT Hazna on May 6th. This is the ship I was describing the other day, as it attempted to sail an Iranian port in the Gulf of Oman. The F-18 Super Hornet from USS Abraham Lincoln disabled the, there it is again, unladen oil tanker's rudder by firing several rounds from a 20-millimeter cannon gun.
2: What is the airspeed velocity of an unladen swallow?
3: What do you mean? An African or European swallow? Huh? I don't know that.
1: I don't know that. All three vessels are no longer transiting to Iran. Yeah, no kidding. We keep shooting all the things that make them work. U.S. forces in the Middle East remain committed to full enforcement of the blockade of vessels entering or leaving Iran. said Admiral Brad Cooper, CENTCOM commander, not to be confused with the actor Bradley Cooper. Quote, our highly trained men and women in uniform are doing incredible work. Multiple commercial vessels have been disabled, and more than 50 have been redirected by CENTCOM forces to ensure compliance. Jim, these Iranians have thick skulls. Their skulls are very thick. Like, you didn't get the lesson when we disabled the first tanker? So you said, why don't we send two more, and we just take our Super Hornets, and then we blow up the smokestacks? Go ahead, keep sending them. This is not going to work out for you. All you have to do is make a deal. All you have to do is make a deal. We've got a gun to your ships. Make a deal, and we won't have to pull the trigger anymore. There's the, that's again, so President, wow, that's a heck of a start to the hour. The President scores a three-day peace deal between Russia and Ukraine, hopefully more to come, and we just disabled two more vessels who are trying to break through. It's called a blockade for a reason. We're blocking you. We're not, it's not, it's like, oh, we'll look the other way this time. You just go right through. No, we'll stop you too. So those Iranian ships, unladen ship, meaning they're not carrying oil. They're not carrying oil. They're unladen, but they're stopped in their tracks, and they won't be carrying oil now that they've been stopped in their tracks. They don't work so good. We've got a fake news story of the week. The left's fake scandal of the week is emerging. We've got, so obviously, if we're going to have one, we'll have this.

0: Yeah, the less fake scandal of the week right now is that the president is trying to fund the ballroom, not with private donations, but instead with American taxpayer dollars. Yes, that's right. This week in Congress, Republicans proposed $1 billion to be directed in the vicinity of the ballroom in the East Wing of the White House. Remember, President Trump had knocked down the East Wing to begin building that glorious new ballroom. And it is indeed, just so everyone's clear, funded by private donations. Funded by private donations. Generous benefactors, rich people who have decided to donate a ballroom to the White House and the people of the United States of America. Now, that's a long practice tradition in the United States of America, because there's lots of monuments and centers that have been donated by rich people back to their country. That happens all the time. In fact, most of the National Mall was built by generous benefactors just donating the money to build the monuments. That's how we built a lot of this. A lot of people have succeeded in the United States of America, and they want to give back in the form of these lasting dedications to our country, which is great. And that includes the ballroom. So the president has been consistent throughout that the ballroom itself is being built using donor money. So what does the $1 billion have to do with it? What about the $1 billion? What is that about? Why do we have any taxpayer money headed even in the vicinity of the ballroom? Why is that occurring at all? Well, the answer to that question is super obvious. If you've been paying any attention at all to what the East Wing contains and what the president's working on. I told you last year when the ballroom project started, boy, this is a fascinating thing. This is the East Wing of the White House. You know that the East Wing is the location of the presidential bunker, right? The nerve center of the national security bunker for the president of the United States at the White House. That's where it is. This is not, I don't have access to classified information. Vince, how could you know that? Isn't that classified? No, it's not. It's a matter of public record. It's been there since the middle of the last century, but it was built a very long time ago. And one would assume, I've never been there, but one would assume it's a pretty antiquated place. In fact, when they knocked down the old East Wing, when that was being torn down during the demolition, do you remember the headlines at the time? There were headlines saying that, oh, the Treasury Department officials, all the employees at the Treasury Department, right next door to the White House, are being told not to take photographs of the demolition. Now, the media, being mentally challenged, interpreted this as President Trump trying to orchestrate a cover-up of the fact that he just removed the East Wing of the White House. That's why they thought that he's trying to cover it up. He doesn't want any pictures of his destruction. You people are so tragically stupid. The reason they didn't want photos, again, nobody told me this. This is not classified information. This is just little old Vince just using his little old brain, looking at what's going on in the news and knowing something about the fact that there's a bunker under the East Wing. Of course they don't want photos of the demo because the giant hole in the ground includes a huge classified bunker for the president of the United States. So when they request $1 billion from taxpayers, it's not to build a fancy ballroom for fancy state dinners and fancy dancing. That part the president and his rich friends are paying for. The money is for the national security priorities of the United States. And if you don't believe me, believe the president. Here he is yesterday, asked about this by the media trying to turn it into a scandal, and he goes, this is for the military. This is for national security.
1: With another project, he said that taxpayers do not pay for the ballroom at the White House. Why should taxpayers now be on the hook for $1 billion?
2: Well, they're not, because that's for many other projects. That's for projects having to do with safety in a certain section of the White House grounds.
3: That's not
2: all for the ballroom. And we're putting up $400 million to do the ballroom section of the ballroom. We are putting that up privately. I am doing it along with other patriots that love our country. But they want to do certain things militarily with respect to the ballroom, having nothing to do with us or having to do with the safety of the president. So having to do with a lot of things. But we are going to have a safe ballroom. It's under construction. It's ahead of schedule. It's right on budget. It would be $300 to $400 million that we're putting up. And a lot of that money will be going to safety also. But the House approved, or the Senate approved, I guess, or they're going or looking at approving. I don't know if it got approved yet, but they're talking about putting up a certain amount of money having to do with security at the White House and the East Wing.
0: Okay. Okay. Stick with me, kid. Look, here's the thing. I told you about this last year. You got the bunker there. That thing definitely needs to be made state of the art. They need to get it up to the highest possible level. All sorts of threats have changed since the middle of the last century. And the president's building this thing right now for the benefit, not of himself. In my Rumble chat, Craig just said this. This is a great point. It's not even for him. He will not be the beneficiary of the flat screens that you get to view as you're managing the world's affairs at the White House in the bunker. This is for future presidents. Jim, this is not even for him. It's for future presidents. And so they're requesting taxpayer dollars for whoever ends up occupying that Oval Office and that White House going into the future. It's not even for Trump. And yet, the left is trying to turn this into...

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0: How did I lose weight? And I did lean right here. I did. I love this stuff. 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

0: I told you yesterday about the fact that the Justice Department is now going after Soros-funded prosecutors. Boy, isn't that wonderful? This has been a good week. We're going after Soros-funded prosecutors. Harmy Dillon is leading the charge there in the Civil Rights Division at the Justice Department. And she's starting with this guy, Steve Descano, Fairfax County, Virginia. And he hasn't really done much to hide his crimes. He posted it on the web. He posted it on the internet. He's like, yeah, I treat illegal immigrants better than I treat Americans. Oh, okay, so that's a violation of civil rights. We'll go after you. So they're going after him. They've launched an investigation into him. One of the reasons this has occurred and why it's gotten so much attention is because earlier this year, a poor woman by the name of Stephanie Minter was stabbed to death, an American woman stabbed to death by an illegal alien in a bus stop in Northern Virginia, an illegal alien from Sierra Leone. And that illegal alien had been taken into custody many times in Northern Virginia, released continuously by the Soros-funded prosecutor, Steve Descano. Well, we have an update for you that after the Justice Department opened this investigation yesterday, the great local reporter Nick Mena caught up with Cheryl Minter, that's Stephanie Minter's mother, and asked her what she thought about this investigation now officially being underway. Here she is.
1: Hey, Michelle. Cheryl Minter's daughter, Stephanie, was murdered at a Hybla Valley bus stop in Fairfax County earlier this year. And police arrested Abdul Jallo, a violent repeat offender who is in the country illegally. Now, Cheryl filed a complaint with the U.S. Department of Justice arguing if Fairfax County Commonwealth Attorney Steve Descano wasn't intentionally lenient on illegal immigrant suspects, her daughter would still be alive today.
0: That's true.
2: It's you true. Filed a complaint with the Department of Justice, and now the DOJ is investigating. How's that feel, that your complaint has helped result into an investigation into the Commonwealth Attorney's Office?
3: The basis is great. I had to lose my daughter for it to happen.
0: She's right.
3: So you've got a two-sided sword there. I truly miss her. I miss her laugh, her smile. And the fact that I'll never see her can hurt so deep, so deep.
4: Cheryl's daughter, Stephanie, a single mom, was at a bus stop in Fairfax County the night she was killed. Police charged a violent, illegal immigrant named Abdul Jallo, who is well known to police, with her murder.
0: Yep.
4: Last year, police warned the Fairfax County Commonwealth's attorney three separate times that if Jallo was released, he would hurt or even kill someone else.
0: And yes, Steve Descano kept releasing him. And now Stephanie Minter is dead. Cheryl Minter's been fighting like crazy for justice here. She's trying to get this guy thrown out of office. She's grateful for the DOJ investigation, but she never wanted to lose her daughter to begin with. But look, you know what? Let Cheryl Minter be an inspiration to the rest of us. If she is still fighting, given what she has gone through, the rest of us have no excuse. Fight, fight, fight. So much more ahead. We got the UFO files from the Trump administration ahead on The Vince Show.
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3: Targeting a software developer. Yesterday, thousands of schools across America were hit by the hack against Canvas, which is based in Salt Lake City. That education platform is used by schools and colleges to administer tests, post grades, and communicate with students. The hackers say that information will be released if affected institutions do not arrange a so-called settlement with the hacking group. And hot weather is returning to Southern California. It's forecast to start this weekend and peak by Monday. Many valley and inland locations will reach the 90s by Sunday. Monday might see some hotter locations crack 100 degrees. That's the latest. I'm John Fink.
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7: In Rosemead on the 10 westbound, before I get to Rosemead Boulevard, we've got a new accident. All lanes are temporarily stopped. They're trying to clear this from the carpool lane. It's going to be a crawl from Baldwin Avenue. In Echo Park on the 101 southbound after Glendale Boulevard, got that wreck over on the shoulder. Southgate, 710 northbound before Firestone Boulevard. They're temporarily holding the two left lanes with a crash. Got a semi involved. It's going to be slow from the 105.
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23: Okay, we're going to get to the UFO files and what they show and what they don't. We'll talk about those in just a moment. We've got some, you know, people are diving through them. There's a lot of files, but the President of the United States committed to releasing whatever the government knows about unidentified flying objects. Yes. But let me first, Jim, before we dive into the UFOs, the left is still losing its mind about the Virginia Supreme Court decision today. I know. It's going to go on for a while. They just need to get all tucked.

0: it out. Just like go hit a pillow or something. Why you gotta do it on Twitter? Yeah. Yeah. Yeah. The Bible calls it wailing and gnashing of teeth. There's a lot of it happening today. There's a fella called Hassan Piker who is a nutjob communist. Is that a good way to describe him? I think so. He's a nutjob communist. He's I think he's a YouTube guy or something. He started by filming pictures of himself, videos of himself on the internet, and then he just rages about how much he hates Trump. He's developed an audience that way. He once tortured his dog on camera, put a shock collar on the dog, turns it up to 10,000, and then shocked the dog for everybody to see. And so here is Hassan Piker's reaction to the fact that the Supreme Court upheld the state constitution today and said that Democrats were not allowed to rig the elections the way that they did. He writes, "The Virginia Supreme Court denied the results of the redistricting referendum. SCOTUS gutted the Voting Rights Act, and Tennessee carved up the last Dem district, destroying black voter power in the state." All of that is untrue, by the way, what he just described. All of it completely, 100%, verifiably untrue. Here's how he ends the tweet. "Those who make peaceful revolution impossible make violent revolution inevitable." Now, how am I supposed to read that, Jim? If Hassan Piker, who I'm pretty sure has actually talked openly about how much he desires his political opponents to die in the past, starts saying things like violent revolution is inevitable, how am I supposed to read that when all of his buddies keep trying to kill the president of the United States? What is that? What's that story about? Now, he will, as he's already done, he will point to the fact that I was just referencing a JFK quote, because JFK did utter that quote in the 1960s. It's true. It's true. But I don't think JFK was calling for revolution. JFK was making a sociological point at the time. This is you being too cute by half. This is you pretending like, oh, yeah, no, I'm just making a sociological observation. Yeah, sure you are, buddy. Sure you are, you communist psycho. He says, it makes violent revolution inevitable. Now, notice, of course, what's going on. In Virginia, they're just upholding the Constitution of the state. They're just, quite honestly, quite literally, defending the rights of the people to be represented well and to have the normal course of affairs in Virginia be orderly and lawful. You've got to have an intervening election if you want to redraw the maps. Democrats failed to do that. On that basis, the case was thrown out of the Supreme Court today in the state. The map was thrown out by the Supreme Court. And I'm looking at these lefties, like these pothead lawyers all over Twitter today. Like, well, if Virginia can do that, then why doesn't that happen in Tennessee? Because Tennessee doesn't have Virginia's constitution, you moron. That's why. Are you serious? Yeah, they are. They don't care. The only principle is power. It doesn't even matter what the law is. Tim Kaine, Senator Tim Kaine, Democrat. He's a lawyer. I checked. I had to double check today. I was like, this guy's a lawyer, right? He's a lawyer. He's also a moron. I don't know. How did he get his law license? Today, his statement said, "The timing of this ruling speaks volumes," he said about the Virginia Supreme Court. "If the Virginia Supreme Court had legitimate concerns about this referendum, the time to stop it would have been before 3 million Virginians cast their ballots." I'm sorry. I thought you were an attorney. Democrats, to be clear, were in court arguing that this could not be decided until after the election because there would have been no harm. If the voters had voted it down, it would have been a moot case. But since the voters did not vote it down, it instantly triggered the Supreme Court process. You would think that Tim Kaine would know this. It's written in the decision today by the Virginia Supreme Court. They laid out the rationale for why they waited until after the election. Shall I quote it for the attorneys who are currently senators in the state of Virginia? Let's see. Quote, "It is fair to ask whether we could have or should have reviewed the constitutionality of the proposed amendment prior to it being presented to the voters. But it is not a question the Commonwealth should ask. Throughout this litigation, the Commonwealth has insisted that we cannot lawfully decide this case prior to the referendum," the Commonwealth being the Democrats who run the state. "In its motion for a stay in this case, the Commonwealth argued that longstanding Virginia precedent, Scott v. James, was virtually indistinguishable from this case, and that it clearly held that courts cannot interfere to stop any of the proceedings while this permanent law is in the process of being made. and only upon the completion of the proceedings if the validity of the amendment is assailed on the ground that the several provisions of the Constitution have not been complied with, then the courts can pass upon the validity of the amendment. And then it goes, he just keeps going on, yada, yada, yada. In other words, it keeps going on to point out that we did the right thing. We followed the law. That's why we had to wait. Tim Kaine's too stupid to know. Now, by the way, he's not too, he is dumb, but he's not that dumb. He's just lying. He's lying. He should lose his law license. Can we strip his law license, Jim? Everybody who's ever been a lawyer for President Trump is constantly being attacked and having their law license stripped. Why? Because they represented him in court. They gave him legal counsel. Therefore, they have to lose their law license, according to the left's math here. What if you straight up admit you're either too ignorant of your own state's laws as the state senator who happens to also be a lawyer, or you're lying? Neither one is good. It's a clear indication you should not have a law license. I'm sorry, I'm being distracted by the victory we're having today. But this is, it just seems to be a big story. And the left is not taking the appropriate lessons from it, of course, as usual. They don't care. No. They don't care. They don't care that people continue to try to assassinate the president. They don't pause for a moment. They double down on their insanity, and they're all in on election rigging. So while they're going all in on election rigging, the rest of us should be going all in on the rule of law. Fair? Fair. Okay. The president of the United States, on a completely separate issue. Play the music, Jim. Can we play the music? UFOs. The president, earlier this year, he said, we got to release the UFO files. The government's got a lot of stuff. You've been asking for it. For many years, you've been asking for it. Now's the time. Let's get it out. And sure enough, today, Tulsi Gabbard sharing with us what she refers to as the long-sought transparency about the government's knowledge of unidentified aerial phenomena. Under President Trump's leadership, the Office of the Director of National Intelligence is actively coordinating with the intelligence community's declassification efforts with the Department of War to ensure a careful, comprehensive, and unprecedented review of our holdings to provide the American people with maximum transparency. Today's release is the first in what will be an ongoing joint declassification and release effort. Yes. And in fact, today, the Department of War, war.gov/UFO, has shared a bunch of images and information that they have cleared for release to the American people. And it's kind of fun. You start clicking through the images, and I'll tell you up front, it's cool to see. But, Jim, have you looked at any of the pictures? Not the most fulfilling. They're not. This is a lot more grainy footage. One of the features of the whole UFO saga throughout American history is never once has anyone actually had a quality camera in the vicinity of a UFO, which I guess makes sense because if you had a quality camera and you could accurately figure out what you were staring at, it wouldn't be unidentified. Would it? It'd be an identified flying object rather than an unidentified flying object. So I guess it tracks. But all the footage is super grainy. So I'm looking at pictures that are taken by various kinds of black and white cameras off the sides of military aircraft. And you see grainy dot here and indistinguishable blur there and blob of nonsense there. And I'm sitting here going, why didn't we just release this years ago? Why did it take President Trump to have to dump this package of images for the American people? So, okay, I'm looking at it. You don't learn a tremendous amount from it. Kind of interesting, fascinating, but not the groundbreaking stuff we were promised. And you've seen a lot of chatter this week that some of this is going to upend the whole world. Some of this is going to be like, whoa, it's going to change your understanding of everything. Okay, I'm ready for it. I'm ready for it. I can't wait to see it. I can't wait to see it. Tim Burchett, Congressman Tim Burchett, put out an X post on this today. And he goes, he wants people to remember something here. He goes, remember the feds told us these files didn't even exist. And President Trump stood up to the deep state. The first drop will be big, but in comparison to what is coming, today's drop is just a drop in the bucket. Tim Burchett, Congressman Tim Burchett from Tennessee, says, quote, I would say holy crap is coming. Okay. He's been a part of the congressional hearings into this. He's gotten the classified briefings on this. He's seen much more than we've seen. He says, holy crap is en route. It's not here yet. Now, having said that, we do have some interesting things to share with you today. The Independent news outlet wrapped this up today. Headline, Buzz Aldrin describes unusual things that he saw on the Apollo 11 mission in newly released documents. The documents shared on Friday include a transcript of the 1969 Apollo 11 mission crew debriefing, during which astronaut Buzz Aldrin described three unusual observations that he made. Quote, "The first unusual thing that we saw, I guess, was one day out or something pretty close to the moon. It had a sizable dimension to it, so we put the monocular on it," he said. He also recalled spotting, quote, "little flashes inside the cabin, spaced a couple of minutes apart, along with a, quote, fairly bright light source, which we tentatively ascribed to a possible laser." Whose laser? Where's the laser coming from? There's lasers in space? Was it Star Wars? Where are the lasers coming from? So they're just floating out there. They're seeing what he says looks like a possible laser. The files also include a transcript of the Apollo 17 lunar crew reporting unidentified phenomena during their 1972 mission. Pilot Ronald Evans described, quote, a few very bright particles drifting past the spaceship, while fellow crew member Harrison Schmidt told Mission Control, quote, "it looks like the 4th of July out of Ron's window," end quote. That seems consequential. They saw the 4th of July outside the craft window. Now, again, you know, you see a lot of, you hear these things, and what they're describing is, "I saw a blur. I saw a light. I saw something that looked like a laser." And then you see the actual images, and then I see blurs, and I see lights, and I see something that looks like a laser, and it doesn't tell me much. I'm like, I'm not seeing little green men. I'm not seeing interdimensional beings. I'm not seeing anything that upends my understanding of reality itself, wormholes, anything like that. I'm just seeing a lot of noise right now. And I don't know about you, but I'm looking for signal. I'm looking for signal. Congressman Tim Burchett says, it's coming. The holy crap moment is coming. All right. Can't wait to say it. Holy crap. More ahead on The Vince Show.
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0: Vince Colonnais.

0: You know, my vision of America is a place where anybody can make it. AOC's vision of America is you're not allowed to do that.
1: There's a certain level of wealth and accumulation that is unearned, right? You can't.
0: It's called being a member of Congress. That's what she's written. No, I'm just kidding. No, she's saying that if you are productive, if you create something of value, if you create millions of jobs in the United States of America, you're a bad person.
1: Earn $1 billion.
2: That's right.
1: You just can't earn that.
2: That's exactly correct.
1: You can.
0: I love this. Two idiots agreeing with each other.
1: Get market power. You can break rules. You can do all sorts of things. You can abuse labor laws.
2: Yep.
1: You can pay people less than what they're worth.
0: Yep. You can own the entire Democrat Party and get them to dance to your music.
1: But you can't earn that, right? And so you have to create a myth.
0: Yeah.
1: That since you didn't earn that, you have to create a myth of earning it.
0: You didn't earn that. You didn't build that. Remember that? You didn't build that? Obama. You didn't build that? Yeah, AOC. Now, to the point that I was just joking about, you know, it is true. Cronyism is a real cancer. I mean, the fact that a lot of these Democrats are bought and paid for by, like, you know, big pharma and these various industries, it's created a real problem. That's not a free market. That's a rigged market. If you've got the government in your pocket, huge problem. Huge problem. But that's not what she's talking about. She's talking about, like, guys who just earn it. Guys who build something epic. Who employ millions of Americans gainfully, who make entire communities possible. She's against all that because she's a moron. She has no idea where this money comes from, how wealth is generated. She just sees that somebody's got a lot of it and she wants to take it rather than do the hard work of earning it.
3: But
0: she wants to take it.
3: She's got an economics degree from Boston University.
0: Yeah, she's an economist. That's one of my favorite things about her. She's an economist. I bet you she was a crappy bartender. There's a lot of very good bartenders out there. People know what they're doing, know how to make and serve a drink, know how to hold a conversation. I bet she was a crappy bartender. I know people are like, go back to bartending. No, don't. Please. Please. Do you think she'd be a good bartender? You think she'd know how to cut somebody off when necessary? You think she'd be able to? No, she'd be terrible. She'd be terrible at the job. I'm a bartender. Yeah, sure. She had this doozy this week, too. She said black Americans built democracy. Listen to the blandering from AOC.
1: And how black Americans really created democracy in
2: this
1: country.
2: Right. That's exactly right.
1: How they literally made
0: two morons disagreeing
1: from
0: with each
1: nothing.
0: Other.
1: It is.
0: Yeah, okay. Black Americans made democracy. Okay. Tell that to the ancient Greeks, would you? Tell that to Athens. Let them know about this, AOC. You are tragically and luckily for us, hilariously stupid. It's really we are the beneficiaries of your lack of cognition. Thank you for that. AOC, the agent of chaos herself. She's doing the podcast this week, Jim. She's always doing a podcast, which means we'll always have material. I can't wait to join you next week with more victories. We'll have some more on the Vince Show.
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17: 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KABC News at Noon. I'm Jeff Vaughn from On LACA. Police looking for a suspect that killed a man with a knife in Los Feliz. Detectives say the deadly stabbing occurred at the corner of Willowbrook and Virgil. After an altercation, the killer drove off in a white pickup. Security video shows at least 9 men using a stolen truck to ram the Real Real in West Hollywood early this morning. LASD says the luxury resale store on Melrose was hit by suspects wearing all black and masks before taking off in several getaway cars. No arrests have been made and the total amount stolen is still being added up. That drug crackdown at MacArthur Park, resulting in dozens of arrests for fentanyl trafficking, is renewing debate over the city-run needle exchange program. Norm Langer of Langer's Deli, an 80-year-old L.A. institution across from the park, criticized Mayor Karen Bass today for the policy, arguing it contributed to the problem. The feds say Operation MacArthur Park targeted an open-air drug market controlled by gang members with supply connections traced to Mexico's Sinaloa cartel. Raids resulted in the seizure of fentanyl worth millions on the street. Federal prosecutors say they are still pursuing several more suspects. In this week's mayoral debate, Bass did seem to backtrack and indicate that she would end the needle program. Candidate Spencer Pratt was a no on the program, while candidate and Councilwoman Nithya Raman supports the needle program. All new today, the feds report they have dismantled a massive international drug trafficking ring that shipped meth through California from South Korea with a final destination to the East Coast. 11 suspects face federal charges tied to the so-called sex chem trafficking case. Money laundered through fake beauty companies. Investigators seized 1.5 metric tons of GBL, the largest controlled substance seizure in South Korean history. More KABC News at 12:30. Get news and insights at onlaca.com. I'm Jeff Vaughn on The John Phillips Show.
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19: A common sense Republican running for Congress in a seat once held by Adam Schiff?
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21: In Anaheim Hills, on the 91 eastbound, right before the toll plaza, trying to clear a stall from the left lane of the main lines, and it's going to be backed up to Imperial Highway. Then, in Corona, 91 eastbound before you get to the 15, they're clearing a wreck over to the shoulder. In Seal Beach, it's Caltrans work on the 405 southbound, right at Seal Beach Boulevard. Two right lanes are closed, and the 405 southbound connector to the eastbound 22 shut down as well.
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0: Hey everyone, happy Friday. It's that time of day where we take a moment and pause and say thanks to everyone who's making the world run. Let's start with the men and women in the military, police officers, firefighters, doctors, nurses, lab technicians, hospital orderlies, small business owners, restaurateurs, truck drivers, everyone working at the grocery stores and fast food joints, the Port of Los Angeles, Long Beach and Oakland and Union Station, the pilots and flight attendants. Let's listen to the chief parrot head himself, Mr. Jimmy Buffett, sing the national anthem.
2: At this time, we ask that you please rise and join in the singing of our national anthem as sung by the popular recording star, Jimmy Buffett.
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0: from SoCal to the Bay, up and down the Golden State and beyond. 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
1: And very happy Friday to you at 12:07 in the West. It's the John Phillips Show. Mr. Randy Wang's in Culver City.
2: Well, John, despite all the hype, hotel bookings for the World Cup in Los Angeles are way below expectations.
3: No!
1: Would you want to come here to watch soccer?
2: And it's only 8 games. The whole concept of having the World Cup in the entire continent of North America, where some games are being played in Mexico, some games are being played in Canada, and some games are being played in LA, San Jose, some games are being played in Kansas. It is so spread out. How exactly are soccer fans supposed to enjoy that?
1: Well, my guess is if they do, they're going to be executive platinum at American Airlines by the time they're done. 800-222-5222 is the telephone number, 1-800-222-5222. Well, a lot of you have been emailing us over at johnnydontlikeshow@gmail.com. That's johnnydontlikeshow@gmail.com, asking to take a peek at my ballot. And this is something we do every cycle here, where people want to know how I'm voting on any particular race or proposition, that sort of thing. And we put it up on the website over at KABC.com, over at KSFO. And it is going to be up, my ballot, this cycle, this primary, will be up by the end of the show today. Now, I am not suggesting that you vote exactly the same way that I do. I'm not telling you which way to vote, one way or the other. I'm just letting you know how I voted in case you would like to know, because that's a regular question that we get asked. So if you're curious how I'm voting for governor or lieutenant governor or state superintendent of public instruction, I even got down to some of the county and the city initiatives, those sorts of things. That's going to be up and live on the website by the time we sign off today at 3 p.m. I'm going to be on vacation next week, and Randy will be hosting the program solo. When I get back from vacation, we're going to go through the ballot on the air, and I'm going to tell you just exactly why I'm voting the way I'm voting on all of the various races and propositions. So that'll be week after next when I'm back from vacation.
2: You know, just with your luck, you're going to come back for vacation and somebody that you said you're voting for is going to drop out.
1: Oh, 100%. Whenever I go on vacation, that's when all hell breaks loose, by the way.
2: You understand that you're going on vacation with the 3.5 weeks left before the election season is over. So if there really is another Katie Porter video out there, it's coming out when you're not here.
4: Sorry for the noise. I'm cutting carrots.
1: Oh, in addition to that, Canada is going to declare war on Iceland. That's the way it works. All right, so that's all the housekeeping items I have for you today. And right now it's time to move on to the top story, where we've been uncovering a lot of waste, fraud, and abuse. Originally, we found out about it in Minnesota with the various schools and daycare centers. Then attention shifted to California's San Fernando Valley when we learned about the hospice centers that were all located in one building in one neighborhood. And it just so happens it's pretty much right next to where Randy lives. Well, now, Randy, we have a third to add to the list, and this time it involves the Bay Area.
2: All right, this one is wild, but NBC Bay Area just put out a massive story. They've been investigating this for months and months and months about a type of Medi-Cal fraud that is insane. Apparently, one of the things that you can do when you qualify for Medi-Cal is you're low income and it will pay for your treatment. But John, it doesn't just pay for your treatment. Medi-Cal will also pay for your transportation to and from your treatment. That has led to a whole bunch of crooked taxi drivers paying people $20 to go on 100-mile trips to a treatment center way out of the way of their neighborhood because the taxis are getting reimbursed by Medi-Cal.
1: Now it's the taxi drivers that are scamming the government?
2: Yes. This is a wild story. It is a huge story. I have it posted on my Substack if you want to watch it and share it, randywangradio.substack.com. But we're going to play the entire 12-minute piece because it is fascinating.
1: Archie Bunker, I thought I knew you.
2: For more, here's NBC in the Bay.
3: Tonight, we uncover allegations of fraud in the Silicon Valley. This involves taxpayers' money and low-income Californians.
5: After a year of digging, senior investigative reporter Bagad Shaban has our story that is already getting the attention of government investigators.
6: It's barely sunrise, and this steady stream of taxicabs might make you think this is an airport or some popular tourist attraction, but it's neither.
7: Here comes one.
6: For months, our investigative unit watched undercover.
7: Which one is this?
6: As taxi.
7: Here's one.
6: After taxi.
7: Here comes another one.
6: Rolled in.
7: Did you get the car number? 199.
6: So what exactly is going on here? Well, you should know. Since millions of your tax dollars are paying for it.
7: Come on.
2: We're paying for taxis, people.
1: I would love to know what the tax rate would actually be if the state of California wasn't scammed right and left.
8: I'm like, what?
6: Our story starts with Juan Garcia, a whistleblower, accusing some of defrauding the government, cheating taxpayers, and exploiting some of California's most vulnerable. He filed a complaint with government investigators, but before he spoke with them, he sat down with us.
2: Smart.
1: You go to the local news first.
2: You go to the place where you know the story is going to get told because there are certain government investigators, wink, wink, Bob Bonta, that don't really care about this.
1: No. And if the people doing the scamming are campaign contributors, guess who he's going to look out for?
8: First thing came to mind is like, what the hell?
6: His concerns have to do with Medi-Cal. California's version of Medicaid, which provides free health services to low-income adults and children. The program also offers free transportation to get that medical treatment.
2: And that doesn't mean the bus.
1: Nope.
6: And that's where the taxis come in.
7: The cab drivers charge by the mile through Medi-Cal to take patients to their medical appointments. So the farther they drive, the more money they get.
2: That is a scam-ola right there.
1: I wonder if they had any medical treatments in Tijuana.
7: Well, that whistleblower complaint accuses cabbies of paying recovering drug users if they agree to get their drug treatment at a clinic much farther away in a different county.
2: Like 100 miles away.
1: Seems convenient.
2: So there are people who are getting paid to get picked up and go to their appointment two counties from where they actually live. Because the taxi cab drivers are getting paid by the mile by Medi-Cal. And of course, there's nobody at Medi-Cal looking at these 100-mile taxi rides and thinking there's something strange going on here.
1: Sounds like they figured it out.
7: And then let the cabbie become their regular driver, who can then bill all of that additional mileage to Medi-Cal.
8: The money's disappearing, and it's not being used for Medi-Cal.
6: We spoke with three different patients who told us their taxi drivers repeatedly gave them cash payments to take almost daily trips to one specific clinic.
2: I'm not taking $20 to sit in the back of a taxi for 2 hours.
1: Well, what do you think the odds are some of that money went for drugs?
2: There is that.
6: The BART Program Center in Menlo Park, which in some cases is 10 times farther than other similar facilities. The BART clinic is actually one of 4 drug treatment clinics approved for Santa Clara County Medi-Cal patients.
2: Notice how they're saying drug treatment and not drug rehab? What, is this a methadone clinic?
1: Could be.
6: Drug treatment clinics approved for Santa Clara County Medi-Cal patients. But it's the privately owned BART clinic, the only one not run by the county and the only one located outside the county, that's getting the vast majority of taxpayer-funded rides.
7: In just the final 3 months of last year, Medi-Cal funds paid for more than 24,000 trips across all four clinics. But 92% of those rides were to and from the BART clinic.
1: You know what this reminds me of? It reminds me of what Elon Musk had to say about Doge and why Doge didn't work. Because when you look at something like this and you go, okay, this is obvious fraud. We have to cut this from the budget. It's not as if the people who are scamming the system are just going to take it on the chin. They're going to scream and they're going to yell and they're going to say, this treatment is working. And you are cutting a successful program that is helping drug addicts kick their habit. And by cutting this, you're going to end up with more people living on the streets and the encampments are going to get bigger. How dare you cut a valuable program like this?
2: Well, and you know what it reminds me of? One of the reasons that California became the hotbed for all of the drug addicts is our lax drug laws. But one of the other reasons is specifically Medi-Cal. When we expanded Medicaid to anybody who is low income that steps on California soil qualifying for 30 days of rehab, you had all of these private rehab centers in Orange County and Malibu advertising on late night TV in Ohio saying, hey, you want to kick your heroin habit by petting a horse in Malibu? We'll fly you out here. You get 30 days of rehab and then they kick you out on the street.
1: I really do believe they could cut the taxes in half if we got rid of the waste, fraud, and abuse.
7: While there are plenty of legitimate reasons patients might prefer a certain medical center, the high traffic at the BART facility is raising questions.
8: It's always that clinic. Why does it have to be that clinic?
9: It doesn't make sense to you.
8: No.
7: Garcia doesn't work for Medi-Cal, and he's not a cab driver. But in his whistleblower complaint, he said he knows of two other passengers who have been taking those taxis roughly 100 miles round trip per day to that very same clinic, even though they live within 5 miles of another treatment center.
1: Of course.
7: He's even followed them several times and recorded one of those trips. In his complaint to investigators, Garcia says those two passengers told him their cab driver was paying them to take the longer rides.
8: He gives them $20 a day, each person.
2: Seems kind of low. But if you're an unemployed drug addict, $20 a day, that buys you some meth.
1: Well, and it's not as if you have another taxi right there where you can go, okay, this one's willing to give me 20. Will you give me 50 or how about 100 and negotiate that way?
7: One of those passengers did confirm with us they do take those 100-mile taxi trips, but denied accepting payments from his driver.
2: We know you're getting the money. Otherwise, why would you do that? Who would voluntarily sit in the back of a cab for an hour?
1: No. The only time I would ever consider doing that is for a dentist, because finding a good dentist is so difficult. If you have one that you trust and you like, then I would be willing, and I am willing, to drive 100 miles to go see that person. But for something like this, you just take whatever's closest to your house.
2: Is this the revenge that the cabbies are putting on us because everyone prefers Lyft and Uber and Waymo?
1: You know, I was just thinking about that recently. How do they stay in business? Because it's so much easier and so much more convenient to do the rideshare apps than it is to hail a taxi. I guess maybe in New York City, the taxis have an advantage over the Ubers and the Lyfts, but not here. How do they stay in business? Well, it looks like this is the way.
2: Medi-Cal is keeping these drivers employed.
7: The other passenger never got back to us. Our undercover investigation found other patients traveling just as far, upwards of 2 hours in those taxis for a single appointment at that same clinic, even though their rides take them past other clinics that are much closer. We've also learned there are currently no restrictions on how far a patient can travel to get this kind of drug treatment.
2: Of course there aren't. They're imagining some old lady that lives on top of a mountain in Tehachapi that needs to get to her doctor appointment and didn't realize how easily this could be exploited.
7: And no caps on how much taxi companies can charge per trip.
6: Here's one patient in their taxi after leaving the clinic at about 6:30 in the morning. They're on Highway 101 heading south. The cab eventually drives by all three of Santa Clara County's other drug treatment clinics before ultimately dropping off the passenger 50 miles away from the Bard Clinic.
1: At this point, they just all assume that no one's minding the store and they can get away with murder because they're not even trying to hide what they're doing.
2: The biggest line item in the budget next to education is healthcare. And part of the reason it is so expensive is there is so much of this crap going on.
6: These treatment centers offer recovering drug users medication called methadone.
2: I knew it. I knew you called it. I knew it. By the way, when I was listening to this morning, I cut it off 4 minutes in because I knew we were going with it and I didn't want to get spoiled, but I knew it was methadone.
1: You called it.
6: These treatment centers offer recovering drug users medication called methadone to reduce cravings and lessen withdrawal symptoms. But patients need to get those meds in person just about every day. So the cost of those taxi rides adds up.
2: So you are paying someone $20 a day every single day. This is their job. Their job is paid for by the California taxpayer to go get their methadone.
1: Unbelievable.
9: Checker cab.
6: We started logging just how far taxis were traveling to drop off passengers who were leaving the clinic. Over the course of 20 rides, the cabs averaged close to 30 miles, just one way. A quarter of them traveled roughly 50 miles in one direction. The cab company charges Medi-Cal $4 a mile.
2: That adds up.
1: How is it that Gavin Newsom hasn't figured this out? He's been governor for 8 years, and he is not minding the store. He does not care about doing his own job. He only cares about presenting himself to the nation as a candidate for president.
2: The cabbies are pocketing $200 each way on these trips.
6: So just one of those round-trip fares costs about $400.
2: There's a lot more to this story, and it is fascinating how easy it is to defraud Medi-Cal.
1: It's the John Phillips Show.
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0: 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I believe in the power of UCLA.
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2: Trends work there as well. 405 South between Seal Beach Boulevard to the 22 East. The two right lanes are blocked and the 22 East transition shut down till 1:30 today. And in Southgate on the 710 northbound before you get to Firestone Boulevard, trying to get that crash cleared from the two left lanes.
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1: 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But right now, caller number 9 at 1-888-795-2222 gets a pair of tickets to the show. 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Good luck dialing.
0: All right, let's go back to the latest scam that is costing California taxpayers dearly.
1: This was uncovered by an incredible investigation from NBC Bay Area, where taxi cab drivers are able to bill Medi-Cal $4 a mile for driving recovering drug addicts to a methadone clinic that is 50 miles away. Let's continue from this incredible report from NBC in the Bay.
3: All paid for by you.
4: You're talking about thousands of dollars in transportation costs every month just for one person.
5: Yeah, and you figure how many taxi drivers are going over there.
6: Here's another cab coming in.
3: We went undercover to find out.
4: What was that cab?
3: We counted...
1: Wait, does this mean the reporter had to act like your typical methadone patient?
0: Well, having worked in news my entire life, there's plenty of people in this industry who don't have to act.
3: We went undercover to find out.
4: What was that cab?
3: We counted dozens of taxi drop-offs each day over 5 days.
4: Even before the doors open, there's usually a line of the taxis outside.
5: Oh, yeah.
1: Forget what the clinic is charging for their methadone treatment services. How much money is Medi-Cal doling out every single year just to fraudulent taxi rides?
0: Sounds like a lot.
5: Oh, yeah.
3: Most passengers spent less than 10 minutes inside to take their medication and then headed right back out to their cab driver for another trip home.
6: Number 622.
3: In a single day, we counted nearly 100 round-trip taxi rides at that same methadone clinic.
1: 100. So let's do a little math here. We're averaging $400 each way. So times that by 2, $800. Then times that by 100, $80,000 a day in taxi rides just for that one clinic.
0: And think about this for a moment. How often are you asked to vote to raise your own taxes because the government says they don't have enough money to fight fires and to police your community and to make sure that the roads are paved, but they have money for this?
1: If that clinic is open 365 days a year, just in the taxi reimbursements, Medi-Cal would be paying $29 million.
0: Great.
3: And we
1: for one clinic.
3: And we discovered nearly all of those taxis are part of the same company. Rainbow, Checker, and Yellow Cab of Silicon Valley all operate under Yellow Checker Cab. which has been providing transportation services for Santa Clara County Medi-Cal patients for more than a decade. Larry Silva.
1: This is their entire business model, because who's calling a taxi in 2026?
0: Nope, and they all need business licenses from you-know-who, the state of California.
3: Larry Silva, the president of Yellow Checker Cab, declined to talk with us on camera, but told us his company maintains a zero-tolerance policy for fraud, waste, or abuse.
1: Not buying that.
0: Yeah, it sounds like they're really on top of that one.
3: He also said his business has been unable to verify any allegations of kickbacks involving his roughly 200 taxi drivers, who he says are independent contractors.
4: That was a yellow cab.
5: Mm-hmm.
3: We have spent the past year investigating the allegations. We reviewed hundreds of pages of public records, followed cabs to track the miles traveled, and spoke with taxi drivers and passengers. Most wouldn't talk with us on camera, but some did.
2: I get 10 bucks a day from my driver, and the other people get 20.
1: Why are you only getting 10?
2: I get 10 bucks a day from my driver, and the other people get 20.
1: Are they doing a voice altering thing, or is just that how that person sounds?
0: Well, after a lifetime of drug abuse, maybe that's what you end up with.
3: This patient told us she's homeless and relies on the money her...
1: Wait, that was a woman?
0: Wait a minute. Go back and play that again.
2: I get 10 bucks a day from my driver, and the other people get 20.
1: Let's assume they're altering the voice.
0: Maybe it's an East German swimmer.
3: This patient told us she's homeless and relies on the money her cab driver has been paying her in exchange for driving her to that methadone clinic in Menlo Park nearly every day, even though it's 45 minutes away from where she's been sleeping.
4: How do they pay you?
1: Why don't you just pitch up a tent right next to the methadone clinic? Well, I guess you need to be driving that far. Otherwise, this is her job. Her job is to go to the methadone clinic.
0: How many problems facing the state of California are caused by the homeless? Because it's not just them living in the encampments, creating blight in your community, who are stealing bicycles and robbing pharmacies and those sorts of things. But look at all of these grifters, entire professions that exist off of dealing with the homeless. Whether they be these phony baloney homeless services organizations or the taxi cabs who are scamming us for money dedicated to the homeless. Think about the number of problems they create for all of us. Just that one small population of people.
1: Well, and think about the cost when you're talking about all those different departments and services, and compare that to what they always say is the unbelievably expensive $130,000 a year to put one of these people in prison.
0: You know what? I'd rather spend the money on putting them in prison.
1: And one of the reasons it is $130,000, if you're wondering why it's more expensive to go to prison than to Stanford, it's because we emptied out the prisons, but we didn't ever lower the contracts for the prison guards union. So that cost is being spread out over fewer prisoners.
0: But think about it this way, though. If you can cap the cost at that to keep them in prison, then your neighborhoods look better. Crime rate goes down. You don't have to spend the money on these phony baloney organizations and these cab drivers who are scamming you and everyone else who's getting their piece of the action. I bet you it costs us more to allow them to live on the streets in the encampments than it would to put them in very expensive prisons.
1: And there might be people that think it's inhumane to put these people in prison. Okay, idea number two. We take an uninhabited island, put a giant salt lick of meth in the middle of it, drop off provisions once a month, and they can fend for themselves.
0: Can you imagine what Catalina would look like then?
4: How do they pay you?
2: In cash. In cash.
3: She wasn't the only one who told us about getting paid by a cab driver.
2: I was getting like 20 bucks.
1: Okay, they're masking the voices.
0: Yeah, women don't sound like that on their own.
2: I was getting like 20 bucks a week.
3: This patient told us he used
1: to... Wait, 20 bucks a week? You know, this is the same thing with the paying the homeless to fill out the fake signatures on the proposition petitions, which we have an update on that later on in the show. It's really cheap to hire the bums for all this stuff.
0: Wasn't there an episode of Seinfeld where Kramer was going to hire the bums to operate the rickshaws?
1: That's right.
3: This patient told us he used to get treatment at that same BART methadone clinic more than 5 years ago, and says even back then, the cash payments from cabbies were happening, and were well known among recovering drug users.
2: Like everybody, like I don't know of anybody who's that's not like that for it.
1: Everyone going to the methadone clinic is getting paid to go there by the cab driver.
0: All right, we'll have more on this coming up in moments right here on the John Phillips Show.
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21: Getting your heart broken can be really rough. It'll happen to most of us at some point in our lives. It's not just an emotional experience. It's a physical one, too. Often described as getting the wind knocked out of you, a knot in your stomach, trouble sleeping. I recently spoke about this with Dr. Yoram Yovil, a psychiatrist and neuroscientist. He was on my podcast, Chasing Life. Now, he told me heartbreak doesn't have to last forever. And while your inclination might be to withdraw, isolate, and shut down, it's often the opposite of what supports healing. One of the things that helps us the most is reconnecting to other people you love. And the reverse is also true, he said. If someone you care about is struggling, don't give up on them. You hold the power to comfort loved ones that are in deep physical or emotional distress. I'm Dr. Sanjay Gupta, helping you live a better life.
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0: the John Phillips Show on this Jimmy Buffett Friday. 800-222-5222 is a telephone number, 1-800-222-5222. And Randy, let's get back to the details regarding the latest scheme.
1: This is a scheme where Medi-Cal dollars are going to taxi drivers to go incredibly long distances to take homeless people to methadone clinics, and they're paying the homeless people $10 to $20 in cash per trip.
2: He tells us at the time he was sleeping under a bridge in San Jose and was willing to take the 40-minute cab ride 6 days a week to the methadone clinic.
1: What do you think that cab smelled like?
0: Oh, they might actually deserve the money.
2: But says he doesn't think his driver did anything wrong.
3: The way I look at it is my cab driver is just trying to help me survive, you know what I mean? I never really looked at it as an arrangement.
1: The cab driver was making $400 a day off of your addicted ass.
0: Yeah, well, that person clearly is lacking in judgment to begin with.
2: Plus, he said,
1: how effective is methadone and all these people that are on it are still homeless?
0: Yeah, it seems like this is just one great big money sink, doesn't it?
2: Plus, he says he enjoyed going to that location. Like many other patients we met, he told us he actually prefers the Menlo Park Methadone Clinic because staff there is more lenient when patients relapse or fail mandatory drug tests.
0: Your tax dollars, kids. Your tax dollars.
1: So this is a private clinic that they're getting money off of giving out their methadone to people that aren't even trying to be sober.
2: Get them kicked out of other programs.
3: Well, that idea is where you meet the client where they're at.
1: That is the harm reduction ethos. Meet them where they are.
4: Yeah.
1: And let's just not forget how much Medi-Cal dollars go to things like giving out free needles and meth pipes.
5: So if you fail a drug test because you're testing positive for meth or something else. Or-
1: okay, this guy was definitely on meth. Even with the voice altering, he's talking at a mile a minute.
0: You know what's funny? When I graduated from graduate school, I was, I think, one of two getting a master's degree in political science. And there were essentially less than 10 for all the normal subjects that you've heard of. Math, history, English, that sort of thing. When they got to three different disciplines, they went on forever reading names and awarding degrees. One was education, of course. There's a lot of teachers out there. One was psychology, and one was public health. And I remember, oh yes, I'm talking to you, Babs. I remember sitting there in the heat, in my cap and gown, thinking I was going to burst into flames because it was so damn hot out there, thinking, what the hell do all of these people do with degrees in public health? Not just bachelor's degrees, because this was a graduate school, master's degrees in public health. What do you do with a master's degree in public health? But when you're aware of all of these scams that exist, where millions, if not billions of dollars are being thrown around, all you have to do is attach yourself with your list of degrees to one of these phony baloney organizations, and man, you hit the jackpot, and then everyone kisses your ass as if you're doing something altruistic.
4: The evidence is like crystal clear on that.
5: So if you fail a drug test because you're testing positive for meth or something else, they're not going to cut your dose or anything crazy like that.
1: So you can go get your methadone, which is supposed to deal with your opiate addiction, while you're still high on meth.
0: And the money that the cab drivers are giving you back in kickbacks is probably going to buy more meth.
2: The Bard Clinic told us it uses an evidence-based model of care to reduce overdose risk, which complies with federal and state requirements. As for those alleged payments from cab drivers, the clinic says it's now investigating and denied any involvement.
6: It is worrisome.
2: Amanda Brewster is a professor at the UC Berkeley School of Public Health. She specializes in...
1: What do you think that enrollment's like?
0: I can only imagine.
7: No, thank you.
1: Just a whole bunch of little Barbara Ferrers.
2: She specializes in how medical systems use non-medical services, like free transportation, to improve outcomes for patients.
6: If taxpayers are getting stuck with the bill, why not limit how far patients can travel, especially if there are comparable facilities closer to them?
7: When we're thinking about putting up hurdles to people accessing care, we want to do the math to make sure that we're not actually increasing the likelihood that people are going to need to use the hospital later on, and then you end up with that pool of money.
1: Is it just something that if you're a public health director, every other word is...
0: Think about what she's saying here. She's saying that allowing the fraud to continue and the drug abuse to continue is following the science.
7: Having to go to pay for really expensive services.
2: Santa Clara County tells us it's launched its own government investigation into the allegations, but says it's legally obligated to approve care for patients at the BART clinic, no matter the distance.
0: They are never going to do anything about this. Never.
1: Well, and this is the thing. It's you can't even really call it fraud because what they're doing is legal.
0: It's not only legal, it is allowed or it is encouraged by those with advanced degrees in the subject. They think this is a good thing.
2: A spokesperson telling us patients always have the right to choose where they receive treatment, regardless of cost or convenience. While the county is in charge of approving treatment for Medi-Cal patients, it's actually another public agency, the Santa Clara Family Health Plan, that's responsible for paying transportation costs to get to those medical appointments.
6: The health plan wouldn't tell us exactly how much it's paid Yellow Checker Cab for those trips to the BART methadone clinic, but public records we obtained show more than 80,000 of those rides have been paid out by Medi-Cal just within the last few years.
0: And these people don't regard it as fraud.
6: So that means the total cost is likely in the millions.
8: That one was only here for 5 minutes.
2: Now, as a result of our reporting, the Santa Clara Family Health Plan has opened an investigation, saying it's deeply troubled to hear of alleged kickbacks, and pledged to take every possible action to prevent the misuse of taxpayer dollars. In fact, the agency tells us it...
1: Yeah, the only thing that apparently is against the law here is paying the homeless to take the cabs. But they can legally take... If the homeless want to go to a clinic that's 300 miles away, they can go to a clinic 300 miles away, and the cabbie can bill $4 a mile for it.
0: How about this? Why doesn't Trump come in and just arrest all the bums? Because none of them are paying taxes on any of these kickbacks. That's technically tax fraud. That's their income. Maybe that's what needs to happen. All right. Just another example of California taxpayers being fleeced by crooks and California public officials allowing it to happen knowingly. The Fix California Hour is next. Don't you go anywhere.
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15: ABC News at 1 o'clock. I'm Jeff Vaughn from OnLACA. Police in Garden Grove searching for witnesses after a 13-year-old boy was killed in a crash while riding his e-bike. Investigators say it happened last night near Magnolia and Larson when the teen, traveling about 35 miles an hour, struck a center median and lost control. The report of a man with a gun in a middle school in North Hollywood prompted a lockdown this morning. LAPD determined it was a swatting incident. The lockdown began shortly after 9 a.m. at Walter Reed Middle School and has since been lifted. If you think city leaders can only add ballot measures with new taxes, well, here's another one. L.A. City Council member Adrian Nazarian will make a motion to approve a parcel tax on private country clubs. That proposed tax of $4 per square foot would require voter approval and may be on the November 3rd ballot. Nazarian says the measure could generate up to $250 million a year for infrastructure improvements and homelessness programs. Questions are being raised over former HHS Secretary Javier Becerra and his claims that he balanced the agency's budget. An OnLACA article calls that statement misleading because HHS operates using money appropriated by Congress. Agency's programs include Medicare and Medicaid, all funded through taxpayer dollars and congressional appropriations. Federal law requires cabinet agencies to stay within approved budget limits, not the same as actually balancing a budget. HHS, under Becerra, operated as part of the federal government, which ran a multi-trillion dollar deficit. Metro's D-Line subway extension has officially opened this morning, bringing three new stations to the Mid-Wilshire corridor, extending rail service west from Koreatown to the edge of Beverly Hills for the first time. More KBC News at 1:30. Get news and insights at onlaca.com. I'm Jeff Vaughn. On the John Phillips Show.
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17: In Van Nuys on the 405 South Bend at Sherman Way, got an accident blocking the carpool and the left lane. It's going to be stop and go from Roscoe Boulevard. Mid-City LA on the 10 eastbound before La Brea Avenue. Got a report of some brush on fire over on the shoulder. In Palmdale, 14 northbound at Palmdale Boulevard, some debris in the two left lanes. And in Santa Ana on the 55 south at Dyer Road, got a report of a stall. The carpool lane is going to be blocked there.
18: A common sense Republican running for Congress in a seat once held by Adam Schiff?
19: Yes. Hi, I'm Scott Allen Myers. So many people have thought about leaving California, but I'm staying. I'm staying to fight back against the crushing costs, the tax burdens, and the outrageous social agendas. I believe our communities deserve leadership that puts families, safety, and common sense first.
18: Protecting our homes, our taxes, our safety, and our children? You've got my vote.
19: I'm Scott Allen Myers, and I approve of this message. Paid for by Scott Allen Myers for Congress.
1: 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You do not have flare-ups, and that used to be a major problem with my old grill. 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
21: Sometimes you can tell a lot about what someone wants to do offline by looking at what they do online. Let me tell you about Pinterest's first parenting trend report. Pinterest is a huge platform. They have 600 million monthly users, 80 billion searches per month. The report found a shift from the iPad kid era to now, when parents are actually more interested in real-world adventures and hands-on activities. The Global Trends and Insights lead at Pinterest told us, families are thoughtfully designing childhoods rooted in creativity, intention, and meaningful experiences. One psychologist we spoke to said he sees this as a reflection of parents' desire to build core capacities in their children: resilience, curiosity, self-regulation, empathy. These things don't grow automatically, but are built through lived experience. I'm Dr. Sanjay Gupta, helping you live a better life.
3: Something's not right here.
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25: California needs fixing. And John Phillips is just the man to lead the charge. It's the Fix California Hour with John Phillips and Randy Wang.
0: And we continue at 1:05 in the afternoon on the John Phillips Show. Mr. Randy Wang's in Culver City.
1: John, the San Francisco city attorney is suing a corner store in the Tenderloin because they say they've been selling meth in there.
27: We don't sell no drugs. We don't meth. No, we don't sell meth. They sell meth outside.
0: is telephone number 1-800-222-5222. Well, as former California Attorney General Javier Becerra sees a bump in the polls, the knives are being sharpened and out for him.
1: Wait, are you sure that's how you pronounce his name?
0: Grampy Joe?
28: For Secretary of Health and Education Service, I nominate Javier Becerra.
0: I stand corrected.
29: Scrub it.
1: A whole bunch of people are starting to pick through Javier Becerra's record as Attorney General and as Secretary of HHS, and some of his colleagues aren't fans.
0: Well, apparently, when he was Secretary of Health and Human Services, he used to show up to meetings totally unprepared. Biden would ask him questions, and he wouldn't know the answer to anything.
1: Based on the interviews that we've seen Becerra in and the debates we've seen Becerra in, that tracks. For more on this, we go to CBS LA.
30: In the governor's race, and being a front runner means being a target. Democrat Javier Becerra is fending off attacks.
31: And it's not just from his rivals, but also from his former co-workers in the White House. CBS LA political reporter Tom Waite is here to explain.
32: And it just heats up every day, right? People have their ballots, they're voting. So all these kind of daily sort of news cycles, they matter because people are making choices. So Becerra's poll numbers are on the rise. They have been for the past few weeks as he becomes more of a threat, as Ruta Ban Juan were saying. His opponents are taking more shots. What he may not have expected was that his former White House colleagues would be piling on.
1: In fact, I'm looking up at the TV today, and every commercial is either a Javier Becerra commercial or a Tom Steyer commercial saying that Javier Becerra lost 80,000 migrants.
0: They must really hate him, too, because typically when something like this happens, they just plant negative stories about you and maybe talk to the reporter off the record. They're going on the record saying he was awful.
32: As Democrat Javier Becerra's poll numbers rise in the gubernatorial race, so do the attacks on his candidacy, including fellow Democrats at the debates.
33: Antonio is absolutely right about the secretary's failure on the immigration issue. There is a direct line.
1: That's an absolute lie.
32: And other Dems.
1: Mahan, I think it's over, buddy.
0: He keeps moving up in the polls, but man, it's inch by inch.
32: And other Dems are piling on, too. Thursday, Politico reported that a half dozen former Biden administration officials who worked with Becerra are anonymously mocking his frontrunner status.
0: Can you imagine what those text groups must be like?
1: I wonder what emojis they're using.
0: I know what emojis they use for Swalwell.
32: One telling Politico, quote, "It gets the biggest political laugh every time we send around a poll." According to Politico, the whispers claim as Health and Human Services Secretary, Becerra bungled the COVID response, a migrant health crisis at the border, and other issues.
34: I feel like it's a little too soon for the Biden people to be lecturing on, you know, what California voters should be doing. These are officials, some of whom, you know, we're kind of hiding from the country, Biden's deterioration.
0: Yeah, right. I love how they're still pretending as if no one knew he was senile.
35: Yeah.
2: The Becerra campaign is blasting those claims and provided statements of support from former Biden administration officials like former Energy Secretary Jennifer Granholm. Even a veteran California Republican strategist is minimizing the claims.
3: Unless the former president were to come out and say something, I don't think any of this breaks.
1: The former president doesn't know who he is.
0: And by the way, didn't know who he was on day one.
1: And throughout the Biden term, would constantly confuse the names Becerra and Mayorkas.
3: Unless the former president were to come out and say something, I don't think any of this breaks through. The only way to change the trajectory of the race is to have something Swalwell size.
1: Can we not make that a phrase?
0: Well, we haven't seen the tapes yet, so we can't really comment on that.
2: The candidates have gathered for three debates over the course of the last 2 weeks, including the showdown CBS California and Pomona College hosted last week. New polling is out every day, many of them showing support coalescing behind Becerra for the Democrats and Steve Hilton on the Republican side.
5: Steve Hilton is just a more television-friendly person.
0: By the way, how is it that we haven't seen the Swalwell sex tapes out yet? I have a plane trip tomorrow, and I need something to watch.
1: Well, if they're not out by tomorrow and you're not able to watch the Swalwell sex tapes that have been promised that you thought were going to be delivered, I guess you're just going to have to log into your HBO Max account and check out a little heated rivalry.
6: Why do you have to watch porn in the living room?
0: You think they'll cut me off with the booze on the plane if I do that?
1: Maybe.
5: Steve Hilton is just a more television-friendly personality. The race is still...
1: Yeah, Bianco has resting bitch face. I said it.
5: Steve Hilton is just a more television-friendly personality. The race is still fluid. Becerra is ahead right now, but not by a huge margin. There's still an opportunity for other candidates to pull up. Keep an eye on Matt Mahan.
2: A staggering statistic in the race, Tom Steyer's campaign spending. He's poured more than $150 million of his own fortune into the campaign. He led Democrats.
1: You know how many Medi-Cal taxicab rides that is?
0: I am still perplexed that there's an audience for that. The crowd that thinks it should be illegal to be a billionaire is getting behind Tom Steyer.
1: Doesn't make a whole lot of sense.
2: Led Democrats in some polls for a while, but has now slipped from the top. So polls change a lot day to day. We'll see where this goes.
7: We're seeing it happen right now.
2: There we go.
31: Thank you, Tom. Well, for much more on the June primary and the people wanting your vote, go to cpsla.com/votersguide to watch our candidate interviews and compare candidates side by side.
1: So there you go. Everyone's going after Becerra because Becerra keeps going up in the polls. I think we're at a point where there is a ceiling for how many people will vote for Tom Steyer. I don't think I've seen him go above 15% in any poll. And now there are polls showing Becerra in the 20s.
0: Well, and I think the same thing is true for Katie Porter. Because have you noticed that even the people who like her reference the fact that she's a monster? Including
8: winner,
0: the pod
8: winner.
0: Save a... Go ahead, Katie.
8: Winner, winner, chicken dinner.
0: Including the Pod Save America guy and the ladies on The View.
1: Yeah, they all prefer this, Katie.
8: Get out of my shop.
1: That's what the kind of energy they thought was going to go into these debates.
0: All right, so that's the latest on the gubernatorial campaign. But we also have an L.A. mayor's race going on. And fresh off the heels of his successful debate performance against incumbent Karen Bass and socialist councilwoman Nithya Raman, Spencer Pratt has campaign ads that are now going viral.
1: And it's because they are completely generated by AI, and one of them that is going everywhere, I can't tell you the amount of people that have emailed it to us, it's Spencer Pratt is Batman and Karen Bass is the Joker. And Gavin Newsom is French royalty eating cake. For more on the implications of the Spencer Pratt AI ads, here is CBS Sacramento.
9: A Batman-inspired AI political ad is going viral, and it's stirring up plenty of talk.
10: Mom, look!
1: At one point, all the people in the AI ad start throwing tomatoes at Karen Bass, and she doesn't like it.
0: I love it.
9: And you can see why. Thanks for joining us here at 6. I'm Tony Lopez.
4: And I'm Marley Ginter. Well, that video depicts Californian politicians as comic-style supervillains, while former reality star turned LA mayoral candidate Spencer Pratt steps in to save the city.
9: The video.
1: He's got another one out where Karen Bass is a dictator. It's interesting.
0: Well, didn't Fidel Castro bring her into politics?
1: That is true.
9: The video is also raising questions about the ethics of using AI for political ads.
4: CBS 13 Steve Large is live at the Capitol with that video message and how AI is really transforming campaigns right now, Steve.
7: Yeah, we all know now that the future of AI is really here. This video shows a candidate as Batman, an incumbent as the Joker, and raises the question, when is the joke on the voter?
1: Well, I don't think anyone's going to watch that video and think it's real.
0: No. No, and it also just goes to show you that being a political strategist or a political consultant is another job that AI is going to eliminate. Because I have seen pictures of the shoots where they develop these campaign ads, and there's like 15 or 20 people there. Well, now that a candidate can do it on a shoestring budget with AI, you don't need to raise that kind of money anymore to get a campaign ad out there. It could be just one person with a laptop.
7: LA Mayor Karen Bass portrayed as a scary villain.
10: Look, if you were
7: Governor Gavin Newsom as French royalty eating cake.
1: The technology is getting scary. It wasn't this good a year ago.
7: And former reality TV star turned L.A. mayoral candidate Spencer Pratt as Batman, saving his city and the state from a comic book tyranny, all using artificial intelligence.
11: Is this a good thing or a bad thing?
12: Well, I think it depends on your perspective.
7: From Mindy Romero is the founder of the nonpartisan Center for Inclusive Democracy and says the viral video is easy for most voters to tell it's not real.
12: As far as we know, Spencer Pratt is not Batman.
1: Could be. We don't know what he does late at night.
0: I love the fact that you need a bunch of college degrees and a position on a board to make that statement.
1: As far as we know, Spencer Pratt is not Batman.
0: Adam West is.
12: Batman.
1: Was.
12: Batman.
7: The video was created by filmmaker Charles Curran, not a political campaign committee, and Curran has not said who paid for the work. New California state law enacted in 2025 would require disclosure of the use of artificial intelligence in campaign advertisements.
1: Well, and that's specifically for things like deepfakes, where they're really trying to manipulate someone into thinking someone said something that they didn't say. This is not that. This is satire in one of its best forms.
7: Under certain circumstances to root out deepfake deception.
13: The Spencer Pratt spot is exactly what AI should be, which is using innovation and technology to make an interesting ad that is not trying to fool voters.
7: Republican strategist Tab Berg runs political campaigns and is concerned AI in the hands of bad acting political operatives can be used to deceive voters.
1: Or are you worried about that your consulting firm's about to go out of business?
0: Yeah, because think about this. If one guy on a laptop can create an ad that goes viral, it's all over X, it's all over Facebook, it's all over Instagram. People are texting it to each other. They're posting it on their social media pages. You don't need Tom Steyer's money to get a message out anymore. All you need is a message and something clever that can be done for pennies. This means that over the next few cycles, the amount of money that it's going to take to make a campaign or a candidate viral is going to change dramatically, and the cost is going to come down by a lot.
13: It's where they've literally changed the words of elected officials who are speaking.
1: By the way, we're calling this an ad, but I don't think they're trying to put this in a 30-second form to air on KTLA.
0: No. No, I haven't seen anyone buy they haven't bought time on this program. They haven't bought time on the channels I have going on in the background. I think this was just someone fooling around on their laptop and they put it out on social media because they thought it was funny. And then people just shared it on their own.
1: This was very organic.
13: Of elected officials who are speaking to change the meaning.
7: The use of AI in this L.A. mayor's race.
12: Did you know that wasn't real? And do you believe that it wasn't real?
7: Raising the campaign question, without the comic book fantasy of the Batman and Joker, would voters be fooled?
1: You know, there probably is a voter out there that thinks that ad's real.
0: I'm telling you, there are people out there who have no clue that Eric Swalwell's an accused rapist, and he is going to get thousands of votes.
10: Now it's the Fair Political Practices Commission that enforces AI rules. They have asked the legislature for more money so that they can help root out AI. And they say they've gotten some allegations of misuse of AI, but so far, no public violations have been reported.
1: Do you remember when the Katie Porter, Julie Watts video first came out? People started messing with that with AI, where they were able to manipulate that footage and make it look like she was playing patty cake with Julie Watts and, of course, dumping potatoes on Julie Watts.
0: Oh, there were some videos that had Katie Porter hitting her.
12: No!
0: To the point to where Julie Watts actually had to put together a rap about all of the deepfake AI videos.
1: That was 6 months ago. The technology has advanced way faster than anyone thought it could.
0: And I'm here for it.
1: Well, until it takes our jobs.
0: All right, it's the John Phillips Show.
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23: You and I have never met, but I'm willing to bet that there is something you would like to do, but you feel like you can't, that it's too hard, that you don't deserve it. A colleague of mine recently told me about this new book called Brave Shift, 30 Mindset Changes to Transform Your Life. It's written by a woman named Michelle Carrer. Carrer says the one thing most people forget when they set a goal is to attach a reason to it. Having that reason is big. Because when you don't want to do something that's necessary to reach your goal, you can go back to your reason to find the motivation you need. 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I'm Dr. Sanjay Gupta, helping you live a better life.
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3: It's not. So
1: let's go to Kenneth. Kenneth, hello.
4: Hey, I want to talk about the mayoral debate for next week on Fox Channel 11. I noticed that four of the candidates there are not Spencer Pratt, and Fox said he was invited, but he has a scheduling conflict. With someone who has so much momentum and did so well in the last debate, why would Spencer Pratt not go to get all that free airtime on Fox and potentially new voters? I mean, Adam Miller might take some of his more conservative voters away because he's going to be at the debate. Isn't this like a huge tactical mistake, and it could kill his momentum that Spencer Pratt's shining the Fox debate? Like, no one's talking about that.
1: Well, I don't even know who Adam Miller is, so...
2: That's our screener.
4: His commercials are everywhere.
1: Who?
2: Said Adam Miller is the name of our screener.
1: Okay. Well, here's the deal. A friend of mine is on a cruise right now and hit a $6,200 jackpot on Ultimate X Poker night one of the cruise. I said, stop playing because you can't do any better than that. Spencer Pratt cleaned their clocks in the first debate. He got his message out. He can't do any better than that. No need for any more debates. Just let that one sit. Thank you for the call, sir.

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1: KABC. KABC News at the bottom of the hour. I'm Jeff Vaughn from OnLACA. Los Angeles County health officials are monitoring a deadly hantavirus outbreak linked to a cruise ship which carried at least one California resident. Three people have died and several others became sick after that ship with ocean-wide expeditions traveled from Argentina towards Africa and then the Canary Islands. Federal health officials say six U.S. citizens were on board. However, L.A.

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0: It's the John Phillips Show on this Jimmy Buffett Friday. 800-222-5222 is telephone number, 1-800-222-5222. Well, Randy, we have an update on a story that we brought to you some weeks ago involving homeless people who are allegedly being paid to sign voter petitions, not as themselves, but as other people.
1: This was, of course, originally uncovered by our friend J.J. Smith up in the Tenderloin, and it went everywhere. So Dan Noyes teamed up with J.J. Smith on a unrelated story, noticed a car with a whole bunch of ballot petitions just sitting on the windshield, and that's where Dan Noyes got into a little bit of a verbal argument with the guy who was obviously paying the homeless to sign those petitions. Well, they have finally identified that guy, and he's a grifter from Detroit.
0: You don't say.
1: For more, here is ABC 7 in the Bay and the always awesome Dan Noyes.
2: We have finally been able to identify this

0: man who took a swipe at the ABC 7 News I team, as you can see. We were questioning him about allegations that he paid homeless to sign other people's names on petitions against the billionaire's tax.
1: I team reporter Dan Noyes is here with the latest on that viral video that you were one of the stars of, Dan.
2: Well, I'm Daniel. For my report last month, I had a hard time identifying that man, but after the story aired, I started getting messages from across the country.
3: I was investigating a different story in San Francisco's Tenderloin when I saw this woman with petitions spread across the hood of a car. I approached and started taking pictures of the documents when a man emerged from the passenger seat.
4: You violate my privacy rights. Stay away from my car.
5: Apparently, it's illegal to take pictures in public.
4: You violate my privacy rights. Stay away from my car.
6: If you can see this on the street.
4: You violate my privacy rights.
6: If you can see this on the street.
4: If you can see what on the street.
6: I can see those petitions right there
4: so
6: on the street.
4: They right there. They mine.
7: They mine.
6: They're yours?
4: Yeah.
6: Okay. Are you paying people? Are you paying people?
4: I ain't paying nobody.
3: Neighborhood advocate J.J. Smith had already captured video of the man and his partner paying a homeless couple $5 each to sign petitions in other people's names.
7: J.J.'s got those Meta Ray-Bans, and they're fooling everybody.
5: Oh, yes, they are.
3: Smith asked the man.
8: You get $5 for doing it?
4: Mm-hmm.
8: Which one?
4: Can you write neatly?
8: Can I write neatly?
4: Yes. Yeah.
7: You see J.J. got invited to the White House?
5: Oh, did he?
7: Yeah, I don't know when that's happening, but oh boy.
5: Maybe he's staying in the Lincoln bedroom.
3: After our confrontation, I tried to identify the man, checked the license plate, ran facial recognition, but could not confirm his name. Then our story went viral, and I got a message from a signature gatherer living in the Midwest.
9: You watched the story, and you recognized him.
10: Yes, I recognized him, and I recognized him immediately.
7: Okay, that's not the guy's voice.
5: No.
7: But instead,
5: every single person who's interviewed by the local news acts as if they're in the witness protection program.
7: But instead of doing the old school disguising somebody's voice, they literally did the interview, took the transcript of what the witness said, and used an AI voice.
5: They should have used the Queen of England.
9: You watched the story and you recognized him.
10: Yes, I recognized him, and I recognized him immediately.
3: He doesn't want to show his face or use his name. He also asked that I replace his voice with a computer-generated one. He said,
7: this guy's going for extra levels of protection because he doesn't want anyone thinking he's a rat.
5: I wonder if he's in a hotel under an assumed name.
3: He says the signature gathering community is small and that he has seen Phil Brunson on other jobs.
9: When you saw our story, what was your reaction?
10: I was upset.
7: See, the AI can't really do the inflection properly.
10: I was upset.
5: This guy may have a comical accent.
7: It's possible.
10: I was upset. There's a lot of petitioners that are upset because our job is to go out there legally and do it the right way. You never beat the system.
7: Yeah, something that maybe people aren't aware of is how many signature gatherers are like from out of state and they just travel around the country and this is their job.
5: Oh, yeah, because different states have elections at different times. So if you're in that business, you have to go where the jobs are. You have to go where the money is.
10: You never beat the system. It never happens. You just get caught. You might as well just do it the right way.
3: The signature gatherer pointed me to Philip Deshaun Brunson's social media. And a background check shows that he is 50 years old, living in Detroit, with a criminal history. He spent time in prison.
7: You don't say.
5: And I thought he was a fine, upstanding person this whole time.
3: Brunson is again getting attention from law enforcement. Secretary of State Shirley Weber is California's chief elections officer. Her spokesperson says,
7: of course, she's not going to talk.
5: No, she never does. Even when she screws everything up, which is all the time.
3: They have reviewed our video and that an investigation is ongoing. Quote, we are continuing to work closely with law enforcement to hold those who abuse the initiative process accountable.
11: Like any business, Dan, there are bad actors, and every industry has to take steps to root out bad actors. It's no different here.
3: Brandon Castillo has been running ballot measure campaigns for some 25 years. He's not involved in either.
7: I wonder how many of those were kidney bills.
3: He's not involved in either side of the billionaire tax issue. He says signature gathering can be so lucrative that people travel state to state. Online groups post where the jobs are and what they're paying. The anti-billionaire tax...
7: I gotta say, the whole concept of paid signature gathering, I'm not a fan of.
5: Well, how often are you exiting a grocery store and they come up to you and they have a honey trap? It is, hey, sign this petition to protect Prop 13. So you do it. And then they go, okay, we have this other one about a kidney bill. And then they start pressuring you to sign that one too, because they have a live one. So if they're gathering signatures for five or six petitions and they lured you in with one that has broad public support, they just expect that you're going to stand there and sign them all, and then you're worth like $100.
3: The anti-billionaire tax group paid $15 a signature.
11: Some of these folks I've heard are making...
7: Yes, the billionaires that don't want to get taxed, they were spending all kinds of money on paid signature gathering to get their anti-billionaire tax on the ballot, including to some of these firms that were using less than legal methods of getting those signatures.
5: And here's what I'm sure happens. And it's not just for the billionaires tax. I'm sure it goes for all of them. You just know that you need a certain number of signatures. So you go to one of these firms and you hire them. It's not like the people are working in-house for you and you're the one that tells them to go out and be unethical. You just hire another company and you assume that what they're doing is legal because they have a business license. They're certainly someone who has done this before for other initiatives, and you just pay them per signature.
3: The anti-billionaire tax group paid $15 a signature.
11: Some of these folks I've heard are making, you know, hundreds of thousands of dollars over the course of a year or even in a short season where they're collecting. You know, just do the math. If you stand in front of a store and you get 100 signatures at $10 a pop, you know, that's a pretty good chunk of money.
3: Group sponsoring ballot measures check the validity of signatures, and so do county election offices.
12: So when we receive the petition and we have the signatures... Mm-hmm.
3: Jim Irizarry walked me through the process for San Mateo County. Every signature on a petition is digitized and then compared to that voter's signatures from past elections. Even in more popular races, with hundreds of thousands of ballots, each gets scanned by the human eye.
12: We will have a person look at every one of those signatures and compare them to the voter registration card or the history on that card.
7: I'm glad they do the history, because I'll tell you right now, my signature looks nothing like it did when I was 18 and filled out that voter registration card.
5: Oh, no, it changes over time.
7: I gave up a long time ago, and now I just do a squiggle R, squiggle W. Seriously, can anybody... in 2026, that's not an English major, even do cursive?
5: No, which is why maybe they look at it, but how many ballots do they actually throw out because the signatures don't match?
12: For prior signatures that we've reviewed.
13: Even when it's 300,000 signatures.
12: Even if it's when 300,000 signatures, we hire anywhere between 15 to 20 people just to do that are signature verifiers.
3: Irizarry tells me if they come upon a signature gatherer or petition circulator, as they're called, who appears to be cheating.
7: They're certified chicken scratch experts.
5: By the way, I don't even think AI can do that yet. Verify a signature.
3: Irizarry tells me if they come upon a signature gatherer or petition circulator, as they're called, who appears to be cheating, they'll contact law enforcement.
12: So the greatest danger we have here is undermining the integrity of the electoral process. That's why it is a felony to do that. And also the circulator that is violating the law will go to jail for that.
3: The group called Building a Better California is sponsoring the anti-billionaire tax measure. A spokesperson says because of the I-Team report, they instructed our campaign's signature contractor to screen out any and all signatures submitted by Mr. Brunson. But so far, they haven't found any. Quote, we think it's likely that Mr. Brunson got scared off by the fact that he was featured in the ABC 7 story.
7: Oh, that's definitely possible. Once he realized who Dan Noyes was, he knew that if he turned in those signatures, those obviously fraudulent signatures, he was going back to prison.
5: Probably.
2: The group said they also have a zero-tolerance policy against any type of fraud. The San Francisco DA's office confirms they have received a referral but won't comment on the status of this case. Now, I left messages on Brunson's social media, his email accounts, and
7: phone. You slid into his DMs, Dan? I don't think he's going to respond.
2: His email accounts and phone numbers, but have received no response at this point.
1: Wow. What a world that is.
7: Yeah, you know, right?
2: Absolutely. And it's wild that there are people, groups of people, state to state, wow, to do this because it can be big money.
0: Make right. some real money doing
2: it. Right, yeah. Absolutely.
0: Well, you're always quick with questions. You also have quick cat-like reflexes.
1: Yes.
2: Thank you.
1: Thank you, Dan. Scott.
7: You know, it's probably people that grew up being a carny. And this is what they graduate to do, is be a signature gatherer. You still travel all around, usually dress the same, and you bother people.
5: A real respected profession. It's the John Phillips Show.
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21: You know, I watched a video the other day about kids getting landlines at home. We haven't had a landline in my house in I can't even tell you how long. But seeing these parents about my age being teleported back to their own childhoods, a simpler time before screens, was really powerful. And as for the kids, they sat and had conversations with their grandparents without multitasking or being distracted by a screen. I thought this was a great way to have kids stay in touch with family members and friends without getting sucked into the smartphone era too young. Of course, you need other people close by to hop on board as well if this is something that's going to work. Perhaps most important, I realized, these relics can be a great conversation starter with your children. You can talk about what it really means to be connected in this day and age. Things have changed a lot. I'm Dr. Sanjay Gupta, helping you live a better life.
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1: It's the John Phillips Show on this Jimmy Buffett Friday. 800-222-5222 is telephone number. 1-800-222-5222. Here with an update on drugs in the Tenderloin, Mr. Randy Wang.
2: The city attorney for San Francisco, David Chu, is suing a corner store in the Tenderloin because they say even though you can buy a whole bunch of drugs on the street, you can also buy a whole bunch of drugs inside this mini mart. For more, here's KTVU, Fox 2 in the Bay.
3: We found methamphetamine, we found cannabis, we found other illegal tobacco products.
4: We don't sell drugs. This is a competition down the street. He's hating on us because we're taking all the customers.
5: Those connected to the business pushing back against these new allegations.
2: I mean, if you're operating a corner store voluntarily in the Tenderloin, something's up.
1: That's a rough job.
5: Those connected to the business pushing back against these new allegations. Good evening. I'm Greg Lee.
6: And I'm Claudine Wong. San Francisco city attorney bringing that lawsuit forward today as the result of a years-long operation. This business on Eddy Street, which is called the Corner Store, is described as a hub.
2: How original.
6: Is described as a hub for drug activity. And tonight, the city attorney wants it shut down.
5: New at 10, KTV's Betty Yu live at City Hall tonight after hearing from both sides. Betty?
7: Greg, I stopped by the corner store just hours after this lawsuit was announced, and workers there denied selling drugs. They said they're actually being blamed for crime that's happening outside their doors.
8: The corner store at Eddy and Leavenworth was selling more than sodas and snacks, according to a lawsuit filed by the San Francisco city attorney. Investigators say the shop was also selling meth.
1: Well, apparently it's not just a hub for drugs, it's DFW.
7: Tell me about this store.
4: We sell torches, we sell snacks, we sell clothes, speakers, that's it. We don't sell no drugs. We don't
7: meth.
4: No, we don't sell meth. They sell meth outside.
2: Upstanding business owner here.
1: By the way, what corner store also sells speakers in addition to Doritos?
8: According to the complaint, investigators turned up meth, a ghost gun, illegal tobacco products, and drug paraphernalia during a coordinated operation last year.
9: They say we selling drugs out the store, basically, then,
7: yes,
9: is what they're saying.
7: Because they found the, here's a picture of the meth. This is the meth.
9: Oh, man, yeah, that's, that ain't no mother meth.
1: We always seem to get these stories on a Friday. Have you noticed that?
9: Oh, man, yeah, that's, that ain't no mother meth.
2: Well, that's making the wall. Ain't no meth.
7: This is the meth.
9: Oh, man, yeah, that's, that ain't no mother meth. Them Adderalls. It's all bullshit.
2: That's Adderall? Sure.
1: Well, you're not supposed to be selling that either.
9: It ain't nothing going on.
2: We're just snorting Adderall. What's wrong with you? That's totally normal.
9: It ain't nothing going on.
7: Have you ever witnessed such activity?
9: No, never. It was just family here. Regular customers come here.
8: The city is asking a judge to shut the store down for 1 year. The man.
2: Why is it so hard to shut down a store that's obviously operating illegally? It's the same thing with all the illegal pot stores in Los Angeles.
1: Because it's California. And that's how we do business here.
8: The city is asking.
2: You know, there's a measure on the L.A. ballot that says that we can't shut down illegal pot stores. So we're going to try to send them a tax bill if the voters say we can.
8: The city is asking a judge to shut the store down for 1 year. The man who identified himself as J Money said.
1: These names.
8: His family owns the business and insists it's being blamed for the chaos surrounding it.
7: The city attorney said the corner store didn't just promote drug activity, it became the drug dealer.
9: Balls. The store became the drug dealer.
4: Sound like a clown.
9: So saying that before I even had this store.
1: Every man on the street interview in this story is just gold.
2: These are all of the store owners.
0: It was already illegal activity in the neighborhood.
7: So you're saying so if this store closed.
0: Right, I can lose the store right now. It's the same gonna be going on.
2: That is true. If they stopped operating and stopped smelling meth at this store, there would still be people buying and selling meth outside.
1: If that's the store owner, for the record, that was not a denial.
2: Nope.
7: So you're saying if this store closed.
0: Right, I could lose the store right now. It's the same gonna be going on.
1: And you know what? He's probably right.
8: City officials say police responded to multiple incidents at or near the store over a two-year span.
3: There were thefts, there were assaults, violence. There were employees from this convenience store that had criminal records. So the San Francisco Police Department did a raid, and what they discovered was the evidence of a drug operation.
8: City Attorney David...
2: Didn't they also have illegal gambling machines in there?
1: Oh, yeah, same neighborhood.
8: City Attorney David Chu says his office has now sued or shut down 13 convenience stores tied to alleged criminal activity, including SF Discount Market in the Tenderloin.
10: This is showing another action that the city is taking from its administrative capability to shut down the hubs for different parts of our open-air drug market, in this case, the meth dealing.
2: I mean, at this point, outside of maybe a mom-and-pop restaurant that's been there for 40 years that doesn't know what to do, you have to look real suspicious at anyone that wants to operate a store in the Tenderloin.
1: Who would want to do that for a living?
7: And the city says the ultimate goal here is to put pressure on the property owners to bring in law-abiding businesses that better serve.
2: You're not going to get any law-abiding businesses that want to rent space in the Tenderloin?
1: Not even close. Well, we've learned a lot in that last segment. Stay away from that neighborhood.
9: That ain't no mother mess.
1: We've got one more hour coming up. Don't you go anywhere.

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1: Have you ever met you?
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9: 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KABC News at 2 o'clock. I'm Jeff Vaughn from On LACA. 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The mother-to-be is 9 months along and remains in critical condition. Police say it happened near Olympic and St. Andrews. The woman was crossing the street in a marked crosswalk when she was hit.
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21: In Castaic on the 5 northbound before Upper Crossover, we've got a stall. It's going to be blocking the second lane from your left. In Van Nuys on the 405 southbound at Sherman Way, got that accident moved over to the right shoulder area. In Lincoln Heights on the 5 northbound before you get to Main Street, still trying to clear a crash from the lanes there. It's going to be stopped from Dittman. And on the 91 eastbound after Gypsum Canyon, got that crash cleared from the lanes.
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0: continue at 2:05 in the afternoon on the John Phillips Show. Mr. Randy Wings in Culver City.
1: John, it was the grand opening for the LA Metro's extension of the D line, going all the way now from Koreatown to the Miracle Mile. And to celebrate, there's free Metro rides all weekend, and they're even giving away T-shirts that say, "Ride the D."
2: Little D.
0: Oh, no.
1: Yep.
0: Well, I'm sure those shirts will be popular, but not for the reasons they're anticipating. 800-222-5222 is telephone number, 1-800-222-5222. It is our pleasure to welcome our next guest to the program. He's with the Hoover Institution up at Stanford University. He's also author of the forthcoming book, The Counter-Revolution, The Fall and Rise of Donald Trump and the MAGA Movement, available online at Amazon.com. You can follow him on X at VD Hansen. Victor Davis Hansen, welcome.
3: Thank you for having me.
0: Well, thanks so much for stopping by. And you are, in addition to being a guy who has his pulse on American politics and classics and all of those things, you're also a guy who understands California backwards and forwards. You're a native. You live here. You have raised your family here. You've worked here, paid taxes here. And I've got to tell you, as someone who has lived here my entire life as well, I've never been this concerned slash depressed about the future of the state as I look at the stable of candidates running for governor. This unimpressive list of career politicians, of people who have failed upwards their entire lives, who think that they're capable of running a state the size of California, but all of us know that they're not. They are bright enough to understand that they can't run on their own record. They can't say that things in California have improved under 16 consecutive years of Democratic Party rule, first with Jerry Brown, then with Gavin Newsom. They know that crime is worse. They know that homelessness is worse. They know that the bullet train's a disaster. They know that none of us can buy insurance, either for our homes or our businesses. They know that the budget is upside down and they're going to probably raise our taxes in any number of ways in the coming years. So what do? They spend all of their time talking about Donald Trump. And because they spend all of their time criticizing Donald Trump and criticizing ICE and weighing in on federal policy, they don't really spend much time at all talking about California. Now, the voters who are going to be deciding who the next governor is, of course, they don't benefit from that. But it also makes it difficult for one of them to break away from the pack because they're all saying the same thing. They're all criticizing Donald Trump, and they don't really create a differentiation between themselves and the other candidates for the voters. Are you as pessimistic as I am about this upcoming gubernatorial election?
3: I'm afraid I might be more pessimistic. I have a scenario where it's probably close maybe for a while, and then we have it. The counting will go on in typical California fashion for a month, and all of a sudden we'll start to see SEIU ballots start to be counted that were mailed in 20 days later or et cetera, or people who are not here legally. So I'm just as suspicious of, I'm speaking as a veteran of three or four here in the San Joaquin Valley of congressional races where Republican candidates actually won on election day and lost. I think that's happened two or three times now. So part of the problem in California is that they've controlled with supermajorities the legislature. They control the appointments to the judicial bench. All the Superior Court judges, I mean, all of the Schwarzenegger judges are retired or retiring. So they have legislative, executive, not one statewide Republican executive, and they have the legislative, executive, and judicial. And then they have the administrative state. So there's nowhere. And then it's even more depressing that when you talk to people in your family, my family that voted for this, and others, friends that do, they admit that things are terrible. But they still keep voting because, as you say, we're not Donald Trump, or California's got the tech industry or some ridiculous. But they'll talk about everything except the price of gasoline, kilowatt hours, property, car insurance, house insurance, the fire in L.A., the fire in the Sierra, the water crisis, anything that matters to people, they won't talk about because they know what they did. But they also know that they know what they did, and the people are going to vote for them again. I think we got to realize that it's not necessarily a political problem. It's a demographic problem. We've lost about 250 to 300,000 people a year. And that adds up after 30 years. We've lost about 8 million people that were Dick Majan, Reagan, Pete Wilson, Schwarzenegger voters. And then we've had this $11, $12 trillion market capitalization in Silicon Valley with this limitless amount of money. And that's why we have the center of power has left Southern California. There's no Sammy Ortiz or anybody like that anymore. It's Kamala Harris, Jerry Brown, Dianne Feinstein, Barbara Boxer, you name it, Nancy Pelosi, Gavin Newsom. They're all Northern California leftists. They're all either NEPA kids or very, very wealthy, and they feel they have all that Silicon Valley money. And they live on that coastal strip from La Jolla to Berkeley, and they inherit a lot of their wealth. Some of them they make a lot of money, and it's a kind of a medieval society here. Everybody else is pretty poor. There's no middle class like there used to be. When we add into the matrix that 27% of the population was not born in the United States. So if you got a problem with truckers from India that haven't been properly licensed, and that's a constituency, if suddenly you're a racist and you're anti-Indian. If you have a problem with DUI, with a lot of Hispanic drivers are here illegally from Mexico, then you're a racist. If you've got a problem with people swarming a jewelry store in L.A. or walking out with something, then you hate blacks. And that DEI message, so it's just DEI, DEI, DEI, and Donald Trump, Donald Trump. And nobody talks about the real problems that affect everybody. And I'm pretty pessimistic.
0: I have a friend of mine who is a smart lady, college educated lady, white collar professional, retired now, homeowner in California, fun to go drinking with, fun to have dinner with, politically a partisan liberal Democrat. And you get a couple of drinks in her and you start talking about the homeless problem and she hates it. She moved out of Los Angeles because she can't stand it. You talk to her about retail theft. She hates the fact that her local drugstore is shut down. Her local Starbucks is shut down because of retail theft and because of all the problems associated with crime. She recognizes that the bullet train is never going to be built. She complains about the fact that her insurance company dropped her and it's very difficult for her to buy insurance. She doesn't like to pay more money in taxes. She understands that people are stealing from Medi-Cal in terms of everything that we've learned from Nick Shirley and CBS News regarding the hospice care fraud going on in the San Fernando Valley. But when you ask her, okay, are you ready to start voting different so you can put an end to that? She doesn't regard those issues as political. She regards those issues as parochial, as just problems with the area that you live in. To her, politics is all about Donald Trump and hating Donald Trump. And she takes that extremely myopic view of what is political and what is politics to her. And that's how she casts her ballot. How do you break through to someone like that who knows better but will not change the way they vote, at least now?
3: I don't think you can, because I've had that similar experience. And what's going to change is that what can't go on won't go on. And when you're losing well over 250,000 high earners, and you've already got 1% paying almost 50% of the income tax, which is in itself 50% of the budget, and you're driving out refineries, and now you're doing the most suicidal thing, driving out the billionaires, and then you've got 21% of the population below the poverty line, and you've got 50% of all births are Medi-Cal births, 40% of the population is on Medi-Cal. At some point, there's not enough victimizers and oppressors to pay for the victimized and the oppressed. They're running out of targets. And pretty much they're getting down to the nitty-gritty, people who are, you know, have a farm or they have a family business or their grandkids are here, they can't leave. But anybody that's mobile is leaving. And these are the people who pay, these are the people they despise, but they pay the tab. And they're not the people who are on public assistance and getting cash. They're not the people who leave the scene of an accident. They're not the people who shoplift. They're not the people that's the overhead charge in California. These are the people who pay for that overhead charge. But when you leave, when these people leave, and I'm not, it's all different ethnic backgrounds are leaving. I know a lot of successful Mexican-American, Indian-American people are leaving. And when you get all of these successful people or upwardly mobile people, then who is going to pay for these people, especially if you have a Republican administration again? Because they're not going to bail them out anymore. And it's just, I don't know. I mean, all the successful sectors that we need, the oil and gas has been destroyed. The timber industry has been destroyed. The metal industry has been destroyed. They've got hundreds of thousands of acres that are out of production because they can't get water, even though we have a pretty good wet year every year now. So they attacked agriculture. They go after all the successful industries and make it almost impossible. And then when people leave, they insult them. I talked to a very prosperous guy that's a big donor at Stanford, and he said, it's not so much that they gouge me taxing, it's they insult me. So it's like it's my duty to pay for all these fraudulent schemes they dream up, and then they insult me for being so stupid. So I'm not going to be stupid anymore. And I think that's what's getting people angry. They insult them as well as take them to the cleaners, and they're not going to do it anymore. And, you know, it's, and that's hard to do in California. It's the most naturally abundant, affluent, beautiful state in the nation. And how you turn that into purgatory is pretty hard to do. But they've managed to do it. And they won't stop. It's never enough for them because they get up every morning thinking, I haven't had enough socialism. I have to do a lot of socialist stuff today, and I have to hate Donald Trump more. And then they go to bed thinking, I didn't do enough. I should have done more to hate Trump and bring more socialism to California. So, and it's already, it's very sad. We have the top 20 universities in the nation. We have supposedly the top five, not the top five, but five of the top 20, Stanford, Caltech, UCLA, USC, and UC Berkeley. But when you go to those campuses and you see what they're teaching, and you talk to people who hire their graduates, would you want to hire a law graduate from UCLA or Stanford when they've driven out a federal judge or a speaker and insulted them, and their whole curriculum is DEI, and they don't really know contract law or bond law or any of the traditional legal disciplines? So everything has been dumbed down four or five notches, the medical, legal, media, everything. It's kind of a common denominator. They have so many people that are poorly educated that you really can't have excellence. And when you try to strive for excellence, then that whole board comes in your face and says, you're a classicist. And I mean, in the sense that you hate people of a different class. You hate, you're a racist, you're a nativist, you're a transphobe, you're a homophobe, you're a misogynist. But they never deal with the argument. And so unless it's got to get a little bit worse, I think, until the state is dysfunctional. And then maybe they'll call in the cavalry or, I don't know, the fire department, somebody to put out the flame. But it's amazing just watching that debate with Karen Bass. Her whole debate was, I can't say a word because I destroyed the city as much as it was not destroyed when I inherited. I destroyed it further. I'm just going to kind of smile because I know I have all the unions behind me, and I'm going to, you know, call you all these names. And then But she didn't even make an attempt to talk about the fire or water problem, anything. And they don't. That's kind of a contempt they have for the voter now. It's like we own the system, we own the legislative, judicial, and executive branches. We have the bureaucracy. We can do whatever we want. If we want to pay somebody $700,000 to run water and power in L.A. to empty the reservoirs, we can. If we want the deputy mayor to phone in a bomb threat and be a felon, we can. If we want the mayor to go to, Uganda, Ghana, or wherever she went, we can. It's kind of an arrogance of power they have.
0: In the old days in California, and I asked this question to Joel Pollack yesterday, we had elites that would not let us go off the rails. The railroad industry, Southern Pacific, the oil industry, the Chandler family. You could talk about the Boswells and some of the growers in the Central Valley. They would pull the plug on these people if a mayor of Los Angeles turned in the performance of Karen Bass or a governor turned in the performance of Gavin Newsom. They would say, okay, that's all from you. And they did that. They did that to Upton Sinclair when he ran for governor under the EPIC program, the End Poverty in California program, and he wanted the state government to own the means of production. And those entities, along with Louis B. Mayer and William Randolph Hearst and others, said, no, we're not going to do that. Why is it that the elites just roll over to these buffoons instead of pulling the plug like they should?
3: Well, I think the nature of the elite and the big money is much different. You're talking about people that did real things. I'm not making fun of people who are billionaires today, but being a agribusiness baron or an oil baron or a real estate baron, that was something concrete. It was a pragmatic thing, and they were pragmatic people. But I don't think anybody realizes when you're in Silicon Valley, I mean, Apple's, it's got a market capitalization of $1 trillion. And when you add in Google and you add in all of those companies, and the only thing that gives me some hope is that the left is so crazy that they're turning on Mark Andreessen and Ben Horowitz and Larry Ellison and Mark Zuckerberg. They are turning on them, and a lot of them, they're not going to be conservative, but they're not going to give them as much money as they used to. And, but when you have somebody like Lisa Jobs that's worth $10 billion, she can run the Atlantic at a huge loss and print all that invective against people. She can give all this money to all these foundations and causes. And so the nature of money is much different in two ways. It's not the pragmatic mind that goes into it. It's a guy that's just very young and he's very insulated. He's got a particular skill set. He's got a global audience. And that's a big difference. They're younger and they're just completely different than the old wealth. Those guys were really different. And I can tell you here in the San Joaquin Valley, when you saw an agribusiness billionaire, and I knew a lot of them, they had cowboy boots on and Levi's and a cowboy hat. And you wouldn't be able to make a distinction between them and their hired men, even though they lived pretty well and they were wealthy, but they were pragmatic people. But, I'm at Stanford University, and when I see these people come on campus, so I have to speak, and I see these, a guy with flip-flops and long hair, and he's spouting off about Trump, and somebody whispers to me, well, he just got a paradigm that's better than PayPal. He just sold out for $3 billion. It's a staggering amount of wealth that's in Northern California, and that's where the problem is. When San Francisco sneezes, L.A. gets the flu. We get the flu. I mean, all these ideas that are toxic are invented in that nexus between San Francisco government, Silicon Valley, Stanford, UC Berkeley, twin left wing that trains these people. And L.A. used to be a conservative place, and the left used to say, well, we can't compete with them because they're so wealthy and powerful. And L.A. runs everything. Wish we could run it. Well, now they're much more powerful than Los Angeles. They have a lot of money.
0: We're going to have to. We're going to have to leave it there. Victor Davis Hanson from the Hoover Institution up at Stanford University, author of the forthcoming book, The Counter-Revolution, The Fall and Rise of Donald Trump and the MAGA Movement, which is available for pre-order online at Amazon.com. You can follow him on X at VD Hanson. Victor Davis Hanson, thank you so much for stopping by.
3: Thank you for having me.
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6: A Better Life with Dr. Sanjay Gupta.
7: So-called superagers, they are an enviable segment of the population. People who are older than 80, whose brains function like someone a fraction of their age. It's true, a lot of these people have genetics on their side, but more and more research is bearing out the idea that people who practice good brain health also slow their cognitive decline. Dr. Richard Isaacson, a pioneer in the Alzheimer's space, told us that, quote, his studies have found lifestyle changes, including diet, exercise, reducing stress, and optimizing sleep, along with managing vascular risk factors with certain medications, can actually help grow brain areas and also reduce telltale signs of Alzheimer's, such as tau tangles and amyloid plaques. What else helps? 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I'm Dr. Sanjay Gupta, helping you live a better life.
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1: KABC. KABC News at the bottom of the hour. I'm Jeff Vaughn from OnLICA. Los Angeles County health officials are monitoring a deadly hantavirus outbreak linked to a cruise ship which carried at least one California resident. Three people have died and several others became sick after that ship with ocean-wide expeditions traveled from Argentina towards Africa and then the Canary Islands. Federal health officials say six U.S. citizens were on board. However, L.A. County Public Health says there is currently no indication of increased risk to the general public in Southern California. The 97th edition of the Los Angeles County Fair starts its 17-day run at the Fairplex in Pomona. The fair, featuring a petting zoo, more than 70 carnival rides, fair food and concerts, goes through May 31st. More KABC News at the top of the hour. Get news and insights at onlaca.com. I'm Jeff Vaughn.
2: In Sylmar on the 5 northbound right at the 210, we've got a stall in the carpool.

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0: It's the John Phillips Show. 800-222-5222 is the telephone number, 1-800-222-5222. 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And my picks for the upcoming election are now up. I just confirmed it right now on the KSFO website. It's right there at ksfo.com, kabc.com. If you're curious as to how I'm filling out my ballot is on the website right now. That's not to say that you should vote the same way I do. Do your own research, figure out what works for you, and vote that way. But a number of you email me and want to know just exactly how I'm voting. So, fine, we put it up on the website, so it's there for your enjoyment.
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1: 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Excuse me. 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There's a lot of interesting, exciting stuff we're going to talk about later on in the year. 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
2: F around and find out.
0: Well, we're experiencing more problems with the 911 system here in California. With those details, here's Mr. Randy Wang.
1: This time, it's San Diego County that is seeing a shortage of 911 operators that is leading to longer and longer 911 wait times. For more, here's NBC 7 in San Diego.
3: I need you to take a deep breath for me. I need to transfer us to the paramedics.
4: So based on national standards, the San Diego County Sheriff's Office is not answering 911 calls fast enough. And the reason is an ongoing shortage of emergency dispatchers.
1: This is becoming a statewide problem. And part of the issue here is the standards are very, very high.

0: obviously for these jobs, and they're very, very, very, very stressful. So people quit, and it takes over a year to train somebody.
1: We have an update right now for you to an NBC 7 investigation that found that some callers are waiting minutes for an answer, with many of them just hanging up.
2: An investigative producer.
0: What is this, Oakland?
3: Well, Shang was right on top of that.
2: An investigative producer, Mike Dorfman, reports the county has essentially given up trying to fill more than a dozen empty positions.
4: You know, you'd think that would be the last thing they do at a time when performance is below national standards, even though the county admits that more dispatcher bodies equals a faster response when every second counts.
5: That beeping noise you hear is bad news at the San Diego County Sheriff's Office. It means at least one 911 caller is being forced to wait, potentially for life-saving help.
0: Oh, boy. 911, please hold.
3: Well, and keep in mind, it's not just crime victims who call 911. You could be having a stroke. You could be having a heart attack. You could be having a medical event where getting you to an emergency room is critical to making sure that you survive or making sure that you have a good quality of life if and when you survive.
0: I remember a story when we were covering the 911 failures in Oakland. Somebody was having a medical episode. 911 had put them on hold. They knew an ambulance was not going to come. So they called an Uber and had the Uber take them to Kaiser.
3: Oh, God.
6: Most of the time the people are calling the sheriff's department on their worst day.
5: Tamara Samuels knows a thing or two about emergencies. She's worked in this building for 20 years. First, as a dispatcher.
6: It is not an easy job, but it is a very rewarding job.
5: And now, as one of its five communications coordinators, she also understands that there's a lot of room for improvement.
6: It is not where we want to be. We don't want people to wait any amount of time on 911.
7: The National Emergency Number Association says dispatch centers should be answering 90% of 911 calls within 15 seconds. NBC 7 Investigates analyzed county data and found the sheriff's office is missing the mark on that standard.
5: In our first story,
0: in Oakland, it was missing the mark by like 50%. And then Shane got it up like a couple of percentage points. So it went from an F minus to an F.
3: And then she was crediting herself for making it not quite as bad as it was before.
8: Oakland bees!
5: In our first story, we found that only 76.1% of calls were picked up in 15 seconds or less. That was during 2024. Now, compare that to new data from last year. Almost no improvement. 76.5%.
6: Staffing is a huge part of it. You need people to answer the phones and to dispatch the calls.
5: Hiring and retaining dispatchers is a challenge for the entire industry, and the sheriff's office is no exception. Since at least 2019,
0: It takes a very specific kind of person that even wants to do that job. It doesn't pay as much as some other positions that are as stressful, and the standards obviously are so high that a lot of people don't even pass the test.
3: No, and you know what? Good for them. They should have high requirements to be a 911 operator. You don't want to put some buffoon in that position and have them screw everything up.
5: Since at least 2019, about two dozen or more of its dispatcher positions have been vacant, out of about 125 total.
6: Kids don't grow up and think, I want to be a public safety dispatcher, so we have to work hard to even introduce this career as a possibility to people.
5: But now, it's giving up on them.
0: You know, as tough as this job market is, think about that. There are 25 open positions for 911 dispatchers in San Diego County, and no one's applying.
3: Oh, no, but that's the case across the board. For positions that require highly specialized training, most organizations have a difficult time filling those positions. There's a lot of people out there who have very few skills who are looking for work. It's a problem if you're looking for one of those jobs. But if you want to be a 911 operator and you have the proper training, my guess is you can pick your department.
0: Boy, are we lucky we signed that contract. We have no skills.
5: But now it's giving up on the hope of filling 13 of those empty slots. Instead, those positions were reclassified. A few turned into management jobs, while the rest left the division entirely. bolstering the crime lab.
0: So to deal with the budget deficits, they took all those vacant positions and they moved the money to other places and just said, screw it.
3: Great.
5: Bolstering the crime lab and even human resources.
7: Is that the right move to be doing at a time when you're not hitting standards?
6: The unfortunate part is our positions are hard to recruit positions. That's kind of how they're defined. So when positions sit vacant for periods of time and we cannot fill them, typically they get reallocated elsewhere.
5: And the fewer dispatchers.
0: It's like that house that's been on sale for a year. At some point, you know, no one's buying. Take it off the market.
5: And the fewer dispatchers left to do the job also often have to deal with the fact that emergencies in public places means they'll be inundated with calls.
9: The deputies and paramedics are almost to the scene.
5: Like this deadly crash last month in San Marcos. Callers flooded the comm center to report it.
9: Yes, it's been reported. You're welcome.
5: Samuels pointed to alternative ways to carry the load.
6: Maybe you can solve this problem without people, right?
0: Uh-oh.
3: AI is going to do that job too?
0: Not a good idea.
6: So one of those is going to be our hyper AI that is answering our new non-emergency number.
5: That system allowing dispatch.
0: Oh boy. If you've ever dealt with a customer service number where they now have an AI agent and you're trying to just get them to transfer you to a human being, it is real tough.
3: There are two types of phone calls that I make where I know I'm wasting my time. If I call and I'm talking to AI and you have to press one for English and then you have to try to find the correct apartment and you have to go through the phone tree before you finally get to a live human being, you are going to waste an insane amount of time to not get to the right person. The other issue is if you get a foreign call center, those people are not properly trained and they can never fix a problem. And if you have some minor issue that needs to be resolved, you will spend an hour on the phone to not have it resolved. And it's funny because sometimes I'll call them out. I'll say, you're at a foreign call center, aren't you? And then they'll get real defensive. And I'll say, I need to talk to someone in the United States. And then they'll start lecturing you about how they're equipped to do everything that the people in the United States are equipped to do. And there's no point in sending you to the United States because they're the one that answered the phone. But the reality is based on my experience, the foreign call centers are totally worthless, totally worthless. And what's nuts is instead of phasing them out, they're so much cheaper to operate. My local dermatologist here in California has a foreign call center that answers the phones. It's not the people in California that are sitting behind the front desk that answer the phones. It's a foreign call center in some other continent.
5: That system allowing dispatchers to focus more on emergencies. That could be the reason why there's been some gains in the first 4 months of this year. Data shows the comm center answered nearly 80% of 911 calls within 15 seconds or less. An improvement, but still under the 90% goal.
0: There you go. That's the latest on the staffing shortage of 911 dispatchers, this time in San Diego County.
3: It's the John Phillips Show.
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17: So-called superagers, they are an enviable segment of the population. People who are older than 80, whose brains function like someone a fraction of their age. It's true, a lot of these people have genetics on their side, but more and more research is bearing out the idea that people who practice good brain health also slow their cognitive decline. Dr. Richard Isaacson, a pioneer in the Alzheimer's space, told us that, quote, his studies have found lifestyle changes including diet, exercise, reducing stress and optimizing sleep, along with managing vascular risk factors with certain medications, can actually help grow brain areas and also reduce telltale signs of Alzheimer's, such as tau tangles and amyloid plaques. What else helps? Staying social, surrounding yourself with family and friends, and maybe even volunteering for a real sense of purpose. I'm Dr. Sanjay Gupta, helping you live a better life.
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0: 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It's out on the social media accounts, KABC on Twitter, KSFO on Twitter. I just retweeted it. So if you want to find out how I'm voting in the primary election, that ballot is now live and on the internet. Let's go to John in Ventura. John, hello.
1: How's it doing? So,
0: good.
1: A lot of people don't understand with the 911, I'm a retired law enforcement, with the dispatchers and the 911 dispatchers actually answer all the calls well. It's in front of them, there's a button that's red that says 911. You could have the homeless person calling in to complain or a fight. So they have to get off that line to get on the 911 line. So a lot of these agencies that are so busy are now pulling officers off the street, and they're giving them six-month assignments, and they'll have to answer those phones and then input the call in and send it to the actual dispatcher. Usually those dispatchers switch every 2 or 3 hours from phones to the console, and it just becomes a lot harder. They pull the officer off the street. They're paying overtime behind the officer now that was on the street. And they go in for 6 months so they can at least train them to where they can answer those calls and get them to the dispatcher that puts them out to the officers in the street. So this is affecting, I know you guys said it earlier, but it's affecting people all over the state. It's not just San Diego or certain areas. This is happening everywhere in the little cities as well. It's hard to come by these dispatchers. They're so valuable to the officers in the street. So I just wanted to let you guys know that's kind of how it worked.
0: Well, thank you so much for the call. We appreciate that. It seems like an unbelievable waste of resources. Cops become cops because they want to be out on the streets. They want to fight crime. They want to do all the things that cops do. And if they have to be 911 dispatchers too, that means there's fewer people in the black and whites. All right. It's time to open up the California Crime Blotter.
2: If the cashier is dummy.
3: We couldn't make this stuff up if we tried.
4: I said, hell no, baby boy. Let me get up on out of here.
3: It's the California Crime Blotter.
0: And surprise, surprise, this one takes us back to the San Fernando Valley.
5: There have been way too many stories about way too many crazy people near where I live.
6: No.
5: I'm going to need all of you to support our advertisers so I can afford to move out of the valley. In the meantime, here's a psycho who was shooting a flare gun at the hillsides in Woodland Hills. Here's CBS LA.
7: Neighbors in Woodland Hills say they're living in fear after a man accused of shooting flares and screaming through the night turned their quiet street into a nightly nuisance.
8: They say they're desperate for help and afraid for their safety.
7: CBS LA.
5: See, this is what happens. You see the news and you see what happened with naked crazy man in Reseda, and you think, wait, we got a crazy man here in Woodland Hills. We need the news, too. We're going to see so many reports about so many crazy people that live in the San Fernando Valley.
0: Well, we have a nut who's actively trying to start a fire, and there's just nothing you can do.
7: CBS LA's Lauren Posen spoke with residents tonight who are hoping something gets done before someone gets hurt.
9: When the sun sets, the trouble starts. Neighbors say the chaos from this house is jumping over Ventura Boulevard and straight onto their doorsteps.
10: I've been getting videos of him all night long.
9: The sound of burning brush just steps from homes in Woodland Hills in the dead of the night.
11: He started screaming and getting angry, and he started shooting off flares towards our building.
5: Where do you get a flare gun nowadays?
0: A boat?
11: My unit.
9: People living in townhomes above Ventura Boulevard say the man living across the street started it with a flare gun. They asked us not to record their faces. They're terrified of him.
11: I was afraid that he would catch our roof on fire, the trees on fire, or everything on fire. We were actually, all of us in this RE complex were afraid to leave.
9: They say since March, he's been erratic.
12: Don't be late for work!
5: Oh, boy.
0: Imagine living next to a crazy, drugged out, schizophrenic Gilligan.
12: Don't be late for work!
13: He'll come out like around 1 in the morning, screaming obscenities, racial slurs, like every race possible. and he'll stay up to about 4 a.m. in the
5: All of them?
0: It sounds like he checks all the boxes.
13: And he'll stay up to about 4 a.m. in the morning.
9: We went to the house, which sits squeezed between businesses on the boulevard. We rang the bell on the gate. No one answered.
13: He definitely needs help. I feel bad for the parents because
5: I'm tired of saying he needs help.
0: Yeah, I don't care. He needs to be in a nut house. How about that?
13: I feel bad for the parents because they want to get him help.
9: We also called the man's parents.
6: I'm sorry, this person is not available.
9: But it went straight to voicemail.
0: Because, of course.
9: The neighborhood sits in District 3, represented by Councilmember Bob Blumenfeld. His office tells us LAPD's Major Crimes Division is investigating and discussing next steps with the DA. But until something is done...
11: 4 nights out of 7, he's interrupting our sleep.
9: And residents are left to deal with this.
11: Every night we're like, we text back and forth on my neighbors. Did you hear anything tonight? He's quiet, right? What's he going to do next? Is he going to shoot off a flare? What if someone's not here to call the fire department?
5: Boy, when he actually does get carried away to the nut house, what are they going to talk about?
0: My guess is he won't be in the nut house long.
9: These residents really want this man to get some help, but they worry as each day passes and nothing is done that their safety is being compromised. We did reach out to LAPD for an update on the investigation, but so far we haven't heard back yet. Reporting in Woodland Hills, Lauren Posen, CBS LA.
5: There you go. Another nut.
0: All right, that's going to do it for us. Have a great weekend, everyone. Randy will be hosting the show next week. I'm on vacation, and then we'll be back and go over the ballot and give you all the latest on the upcoming election.

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3: 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KABC.
4: Authorities in Northern California say there's evidence pointing to human remains in the soil on the property of a home linked with the 1996 disappearance of college student Kristen Smart. San Luis Obispo County Sheriff Ian Parkinson.
5: Based on what we're looking at, evidence-wise, scientific evidence, that a human remains were there at one time or still there. So we can't call it Kristen, but we think there's evidence to support human remains.
4: The home in Arroyo Grande, which has been searched every day since Wednesday, belongs to Susan Flores. She's the mother of Paul Flores, the last person seen with Smart, who was 19 when she disappeared following a party at Cal Poly San Luis Obispo. In 2022, Paul Flores was convicted of first-degree murder and sentenced to 25 years to life in prison. Parkinson says the team will be there as long as it needs to be. A Trump administration proposal to allow guns to be shipped through the mail is moving forward, while California and several other states want it blocked. Congress banned people from being able to send handguns through the mail in 1927. The USPS is now looking into allowing handgun mailing. A public comment period closed this week regarding the issue, and the USPS says they will review all comments before making a change. And Yosemite National Park in California seeing its biggest crowds in more than a decade, and some people aren't happy. Mark Mayfield explains.
6: Critics are blaming the Trump administration for getting rid of the reservation system to prioritize open and accessible public lands. For the last few years, it helped to control the number of visitors in the park at one time. Yosemite was already the most visited national park in California. The LA Times reports that last weekend, the wait time to drive through the park entrance was about 1.5 hours. Social media posts also showed a traffic jam of hikers near the summit of Half Dome.
4: Those are the headlines. I'm Sharon Reardon.
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9: In Linwood on the 105 westbound right at the 710, we've got that crash over on the right shoulder. In East LA on the 710 northbound before you get to the 5, another wreck clearing to the right shoulder there. In Glendora, 210 eastbound before the 57, we've got an accident blocking the carpool and the left lane at stop and go from the 134. And in Corona, 91 eastbound before Green River Road, got a crash in the fast track lanes.
8: How did I lose weight? And I did. Lean, right here. I did. I love this stuff. Listen, Brickhouse Nutrition been with me for a long time. 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
1: Welcome to the Guy Benson Show with Christine, Dylan, and Joelle. I'm Harry Hurley, filling in for Guy. Guy, Christine, thanks for the opportunity. And let me say this, it is the happy hour, and I would say at least half of the great Commonwealth of Virginia is very happy. So this is the happy hour for at least half of the Commonwealth, because the Virginia Supreme Court has thrown out what I believe a lot of us, including the great Carrie Severino, a lot of us knew. It was not done right. It never looked constitutional to me. I'm not a lawyer, but I never thought that this could sustain legitimate judicial scrutiny. Carrie Severino is the president of JCN, the Judicial Crisis Network, co-author with Molly Hemingway of their best-selling book, Justice on Trial, The Kavanaugh Confirmation and the Future of the Court, and a true go-to expert on really all things legal and the confirmation process in particular. Carrie, I'm Harry. We rhyme. Welcome to the Guy Benson Show.
2: Great to be here, Harry.
1: Great to be with you. You're not surprised that the Virginia State Supreme Court threw out the Democrats' redistricting scheme. You're not surprised, are you?
2: Well, you know, I'm not surprised on the grounds of the idea that this was wrong 10 ways from Sunday, how they tried to do this. But I'm pleasantly surprised, because the Virginia Supreme Court isn't always known for making the most conservative decisions. So the fact that they could see this very clearly violated the Virginia Constitution at a minimum was a pleasant surprise to me.
1: Yeah, I'm thinking Mr. Magoo is on line one and also could see that it was all the things that you just said. But correct me if I'm wrong. My understanding, and you would know this better than I, but I have spent a good amount of time on this. The composition of the court, and it's one of the few in the country, I think there's like seven, where the legislature picks the Supreme Court. So it is unusual in our country for it to be done this way. And I think sometimes you get lucky, because in Virginia, which is pretty much, it's close, maybe a 51-49 or some say 50-50 type deal, even though Democrats have been winning more often until Glenn Youngkin, and of course had a great election, you know, in the most recent election process. But the way the court is configured, Democrats were in the majority in the legislature for three of them. Republicans were in the majority for three of the appointments, and then it was a split legislature for one of the appointments. It's almost like a coin flip where you actually have a fighting chance. I mean, if it's in if it's in another state, forget about it. It wouldn't matter that it's unconstitutional, that they didn't do it right, that the question was worded terribly, and the whole thing was a hot mess. But there would be states that their Supreme Court would simply, you know, whatever you want to call it, jury nullification, they would just say, oh, it's all good. You know, residents voted for it. Looks good to us. But I think you had a fighting chance in the Commonwealth of Virginia. What do you think about that comment?
2: Yeah, I'm very grateful they didn't just rubber stamp it. And you're so right. There are a lot of states that would have done so. This is something people often, it's not on our radars. We talk about the U.S. Supreme Court, and absolutely justifiably, because that is the highest court in the land. They decide a lot of things, but we forget 90% of cases are actually decided in the state courts. So federal cases are certainly important, but state courts often fly under the radar, and that allows them to do some very goofy stuff. You have these kind of judges that might just be there politically and not really be doing the right thing legally. So the fact that they could see how off base this Virginia constitutional amendment process was, and really could called out what was happening, which is that they were trying to shove this in. Yep. In a way that, you know, really passed in their votes and made it happen, not on the time frame that the Virginia Constitution was requiring it to do. So not only were they trying to rush redistricting in a time that wasn't, you know, constitutionally when it normally happens, which is you have to wait for the votes to be recounted in the census and do it then. They wanted to do it out of season for purely political reasons, but they also tried to push it constitutionally under Virginia, because you're normally supposed to do it with an election in between. But they held the first of these two votes they're supposed to have, not with election in between, but literally during the election, because our election season is so long. And I think that's what the court finally said. Yeah, you just can't play fast and loose the timing like that.
1: Carrie Severino, visiting on The Guy Benson Show, could not agree more with that comment. Right on, spot on. And lest we not forget, the governor, Abigail Spanberger, promised during the campaign she's not for this, she won't support it, she won't do it. I mean, just such brutal, blatant, immediate conversion, intellectual dishonesty. It's really disgraceful how they went about this. I really had a lot of faith that the Virginia Supreme Court was going to do exactly what they did. And I know that the Democrats at the national level and at the state level in the Commonwealth of Virginia are going bananas right now, because they love and respect the courts when it goes their way. But then when it doesn't go their way, they trash the courts. That's not lost on me, Carrie, one bit. How about you?
2: Absolutely. A lot of, when they talk about the court behaving illegitimately, they did the same thing when the Supreme Court came out with some great decisions last week. They call it illegitimate. That's just, translate that. That means I don't like what they did.
1: Right,
2: they don't have any argument for why it violated law. There absolutely could be arguments in certain cases. It's not that you can never call a court illegitimate, but you don't call it illegitimate just because you disagree with the bottom line. In this case, the court, not only do I agree with the bottom line, but the court did a great job of defending, again, why you have to follow the constitutional procedure. And I think there are other things they could have found major issues with in the way this was passed. For my part, as a Virginia resident, when I went in and was voting on this, I was just flabbergasted to see how outrageously unfair the language itself is. My kids could see through, like, really? You're going to just say up or down, yes or no? Do you want to redistrict to promote fairness? And yeah, that's how you're describing this?
1: And Carrie, how about temporary? They really highlighted how temporary it would be. This was kind of like, hey, you know, just vote with us. Just vote yes. It's only temporary. Don't, you know, like this would not have stayed. And I'll tell you what, I think the Virginia Supreme Court really saved the day here, because if you took basically the ballot question, they said it was 51-49, but I think when all the votes were counted, it was a half a point better than that on the side that prevailed. So, you know, instead of 51, it was like 51.5 to 48.5, but still very, very close, near 51-49 deal. And yet the end result would have been that it would have been one Republican member of the House of Representatives from Virginia. That would not be representative of the Commonwealth of Virginia, Carrie.
2: Yeah, but if you voted that I want fairness, that's what you get, which is really
1: amazing.
2: That's right.
1: 10-1. And 10-1 is fair.
2: And even that, even with that kind of language, the fact that it was so close and that you had 49% of the people saying, we see through you, that is kind of says a lot right there. This state is a purple state. It's not a 90-10 split.
1: Right.
2: It's a very closely divided state. And so the idea that fairness is being promoted by doing this was really outrageous. And then they were trying to shove it in under the wire on this timing, when what Virginia requires, they're trying to slow walk the process. And I like how the court described it. They said this is deliberately difficult to get a constitutional amendment. We don't want them to be able to just steamroll and get these in. And what in Virginia requires is you have to have the legislature vote on it. Then you have to have an intervening election, so that if you don't like how your legislature later has voted, you can vote the bums out. And then they go, after having it twice with an intervening election, then it goes to the people.
1: Exactly.
2: Well, what they did is they pushed a vote through in a special session in ways that themselves were a little shady. It wasn't the topic they were supposed to be voting on. And they did it 4 days before the election. So not an intervening election.
1: They wanted to bake it in so that this would be normal by the time we got to the next census, and then it would be very hard to undo. It would just be self-evident. I mean, these districts would stand. So it was never temporary, and I think it was completely dishonest to tell people before they voted that it would be temporary. So no matter what you do, don't worry, because you'll get a redo. Don't worry. This is nothing after all, and it's just terrible. I want to make sure before we run out of time, Carrie, there's another what I think is a big deal, and that is the behavior of Associate Justice of the United States Supreme Court, Ketanji Brown Jackson, whose conduct I think is so abysmal, it's so terrible, that even her fellow Democrat, Sonia Sotomayor, publicly criticized her. Rich Lowry has an excellent piece in the New York Post about that she is heck-bent, and he uses a different word, but I want to be family-oriented on the Guy Benson Show, so I sanitized it a little bit, but she used another word that rhymes with bell, on destroying the Supreme Court. What is your take on this?
2: Yeah, Justice Jackson, unfortunately, is not... She really seems to be a lot about talking... making her own points and reveling in the spotlight the media is giving her, and not really doing a great job of what she should be there for, which is just interpreting the Constitution, interpreting the law. Unfortunately, I think the liberal media isn't doing her a great service here, because anytime she says anything, they just, you know, seal clap. That's not really what we're seeing here. And I think it just encourages her, unfortunately, to say things and, you know, try to be more and more rhetorical in her opinions and not really founding them on actual solid reasoning. I don't think that's even doing her own side a good service. There are justices in the court like Justice Elena Kagan, who is very canny, very strategic in the way that she tries to make arguments that she thinks will peel off conservative justices, and in some cases have been successful in doing so. I think Justice Jackson is kind of full of sound and fury and sometimes signifying nothing.
1: Couldn't agree more, and that's your line of the day so far. Seal clap. I loved it. The fact that one of her fellow Democrats publicly said what they said about what she was talking about, I think says a lot. You know, if it had been one of the conservative members of the court, then it would just look like it's a 6-3 court, which I think you and I would probably agree. It's only sometimes a 6-3 court. This court is not solidly 6-3. Do you agree with that?
2: Yeah, no, it really depends on the case. There's definitely cases that come out 5-4, and sometimes not with the lineup you might expect, you know. But there's also a large number of cases that come out unanimously or near unanimously, and that includes some of the things we thought were going to be some of the more controversial decisions. It was a really important case that just came down regarding crisis pregnancy centers and whether the state of New Jersey could basically bully them into disclosing their donors who wanted to remain anonymous, and the court unanimously smacked that down. So there are moments of clarity that can even reach the whole court.
1: In our two-minute drill that we have, Carrie, I would love your analysis on, I've heard Justice Roberts, who I've been disagreeing with more than I thought I would as of the last several years compared to his earlier years on the court. But on this issue where they made what I thought was a very correct and courageous decision about not discriminating, when Chief Justice Roberts says the best way not to discriminate is not to discriminate based upon color or whatever, of course, Democrats are going absolutely crazy over this Supreme Court decision. What are your thoughts relative to what this means? I think it's an earthquake what their decision means.
2: So I think you're talking about the redistricting case that just came down. And you got people telling the most egregious lies, basically making it sound like the court just overturned the Voting Rights Act. Right. Not at all. Nope. They're actually looking at what the text of the Voting Rights Act said and said, no, that's what we're going to enforce. We're not going to enforce these other things that have been invented along the way. The majority-minority district idea, that was something a court invented later on. We're not playing those games. And they said, hey, look, if you can actually show that a state is discriminating on the basis of race, heck yeah, well, that is a fair thing. If Justice Thomas said he doesn't think it even deals with redistricting, but the court as a whole, there weren't 5 votes for that, and they said, okay, fine. If you can show that they're redistricting to try to make it impossible or very difficult for one racial group or another to vote, then we'll look at that. But you don't get to just go in. You have to actually clarify what's happening there. You can't just say, well, this doesn't favor the Democrats and therefore it's racist just because, you know, more blacks vote Democrat or something. You have to really control all of your experiments here and look at it fairly. And I think the result of this case is that a lot of districts that states have been strong-armed into making, looking at race are actually going to be found unconstitutional because this court is very serious about a colorblind constitution. They say, yeah, the states shouldn't be discriminating one way or the other when it comes to race in districting, and they shouldn't be looking at race, period. I think that's a great development. This is where our country should have been from day one, given the 14th and 15th Amendments, but I'm glad they're getting to it now.
1: I think you're spot on. Carrie Severino, wide-ranging. We covered a lot. Great to visit with you. Thank you. When we come back, cookies, nightmare, hantavirus, may be in the Garden State. We don't want to alarm anyone, but we'll share with you what we've learned next on The Guy Benson Show.
0: Filling in for Guy Benson, it's Harry Hurley.

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0: Welcome back to the Guy Benson Show with Christine Dillon and Joelle. I'm Harry Hurley filling in today for Guy Benson. Well, I think it's fair to say, with what I know about our executive producer, Christine, this is Cookie's nightmare come to New Jersey. Hantavirus. The New Jersey Department of Health has announced that they are monitoring two New Jersey residents who have been exposed to the hantavirus. Christine, I want to bring you right into this because you are a worldly individual. You are a cruise, you know, magnate. You know, you know the meaning of this topic. What are your thoughts?
1: Well, first of all, I'm worried because the two New Jersey residents weren't even cruise passengers. They were just exposed to it by somebody. Ooh. That was on a cruise. So, listen, Harry, I'm going to make a big statement here, and I have a feeling there's going to be a lot of people angry with me. But here's my stance. You ready?
0: Yes.
1: Ban all cruises. Nothing good comes out of cruise ships. You get the norovirus. You could get murdered by your own family. You could fall off. You know why I won't go on a cruise? Do you really want to know why?
0: Why?
1: What if I drink too much? And what if I just, like,
0: want to go look at
1: the ocean one night?
0: No, you'll go back to your cabin. You'll be fine.
1: You would think, Harry. You would think.
0: I have exactly one cruise under my belt, and it was magic. It was Alaska. I saw beautiful things. It was really wonderful. We only had about 8 bad hours when the remnants of a tsunami that was far away created some, you know, bad circumstances for just 8 hours. So we really had a very smooth Alaska cruise, but I do know what you're saying, though. Now, on this hantavirus,
1: yes.
0: I think the most alarming thing that you have said here mm-hmm. is that they were not on the cruise,
1: nope.
0: which means they got it from someone else.
1: Correct.
0: And while I don't believe, and every doctor that we have heard from, Christine, correct me if you're hearing anything different, no one is forecasting a pandemic like COVID-19, but the hantavirus is contagious from human to human.
1: Yes, and there's really nothing that they can do about it. I mean, once you're exposed, you don't get symptoms until about 2 weeks later. And then when it comes on, I mean, I'm reading statistics, 4 in 10 die.
0: Right, so you either are one of the ones that can fight it and that can recover, or it will demolish you and you will die.
1: Oh, Harry.
0: And by the way,
1: four out of ten,
0: this is not like the Kentucky Derby, you know, where a 23-1 shot won. Who won't run in the Preakness, which I have I want to pick a bone with because they take the Triple Crown away from us. And the second place horse was something like 70-1. 4 out of 10. I don't like those odds, Christine.
1: No, I don't like those odds either. It's kind of like the horse that breaks its leg on the track. You know where it's going.
0: Yes, that's right. Yeah, it's going to get taken behind the barn, and it's going to get shot. Quick closing
1: Harry,
0: comment. Quick closing comment.
1: This is not a happy hour topic. Let's get to something better after.
0: Well, it is Cookie's nightmare. Closing comment, real quick.
1: I don't want to get this.
0: Fair enough. This is The Guy Benson Show.

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5: It's a terrible drive on the 605. You've got some road work in Whittier, northbound, coming up at Beverly Boulevard with that right lane off limits. And traffic is a huge mess out of Norwalk getting away from the 105. Even the southbound side of the 605, that's loading up away from the 60s. You continue back towards the 5 freeway. And the 5 northbound loading up in Norwalk away from Carmenita. Delays continue all the way towards the 2. More slowing ahead in Sun Valley away from Sunland Boulevard to the 14 freeway.
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1: Welcome back to the Guy Benson Show with Christine Dillon and Joelle. I'm Harry Hurley. Earlier in the program, we talked economics. We talked about Alexandria Ocasio-Cortez. We talked about the fact that she does not believe that you can rightfully earn $1 billion in this country. We talked a lot of economic news. Here's a part of our discussion. Alexandria Ocasio-Cortez has sort of been, for her, very, very quiet. You know, for a long time, she's basically, I think it's terrible, but she's been the face of the Democrat Party with Bernie Sanders on the so-called oligarchy. I think it's hilarious and misguided, the oligarchy tour and all of this stuff that they do. But there hasn't been much out of the individual that they call AOC, Alexandria Ocasio-Cortez, how in this crazy time that we live in, she's actually touted as though she is a presidential timber candidate, which really is hilarious when you think about, if you put the resume on the table and said, what do you bring to the table to be the president of the United States? I mean, come on. I mean, it's if it wasn't so serious, it would be laughable. But I personally and professionally submit to you on the Guy Benson Show that Alexandria Ocasio-Cortez did something on a podcast that I believe she did. And look, I'll say success. We're talking about it on the Guy Benson Show. Otherwise, we wouldn't be talking about AOC in this segment, I don't believe. So she's on the Elena Glazer podcast, AOC, and she makes a declaration. I think she somehow believes that if you earn $1 billion, there is not a human possible way of doing that because she said so. Joelle, cut 13.
2: You can't earn $1 billion.
1: Yes,
3: that's right.
2: You just can't earn that.
3: That's exactly correct.
2: You can get market power. You can break rules. You can do all sorts of things. You can abuse labor laws.
3: Yep.
2: You can pay people less than what they're worth.
3: Yep.
2: But you can't earn that, right? Since you didn't earn that, you have to create a myth of earning it.
1: Now, does that sound a little bit familiar? There was a president not all that long ago

0: Barack Obama, who said, you didn't start that business. There is a philosophy of governance with these radical Democrats where they believe the government, like, you didn't start your business. You didn't build that, was the exact quote that President Obama said. You didn't build that, which is exactly wrong and proves how little they know. I think it was President Reagan who once said that they know so much, it's just they're so wrong about everything. So, I mean, it just was so annoying, the podcast host just agreeing with everything. Yep, you're right. That's right. Yep, right. So they have decided. Now, I don't know what class taught that. I don't know what American experience would yield those results. If you are that's the greatest thing about this country. We have equal opportunity for all, but not equal results, because that's based on a lot of things. If someone works harder, someone might be more talented, someone could get lucky. You know, it's not all fun and games. It's not all skill. You can get lucky. You could, you know, catch lightning in a bottle. You could come up with an idea that could go absolutely incredibly, you know, viral, successful. And I beg to differ with Miss Cortez and Miss Glazer, respectfully disagree, just on the merits. It's nothing personal. You can earn $1 billion, and many have done it. You can do it in real estate. You can do it by creating something. Elon Musk didn't earn $1 billion. And of course, that's times many billions. Jeff Bezos didn't earn $1 billion. My former boss, President Trump, did not earn $1 billion times many. No, they're just wrong about so much. But there's still more. There's still more. Let's hear a little bit more, Joelle, from this Incredulous podcast, Cut 15.
1: There are very few, like, real archetypes of, in my opinion, truly what America is all about. I think about the civil rights and voting rights movement and how Black Americans really created democracy in
2: this
1: country.
2: That's exactly right.
1: How they literally made something from nothing. It is just beyond me.
0: So you got it all in two very, very brief clips. Identity politics and the usual divide and conquer in terms of anyone who is successful, they look at as someone that must have done something that isn't correct, because you can't earn $1 billion after all. There's just no way that you can do that. Now, think about it. It's not just AOC. It's not just this Glazer podcaster. That was part of our economic discussion earlier in the program. For the full interview, go to GuyBensonShow.com. Coming up next, Team Christine, the home stretch. We'll be talking about Mother's Day. It's Mother's Day weekend. So, of course, we'll be talking about Mother's Day on The Guy Benson Show.
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0: Hot dogs, road trips, a long weekend. That's what Memorial Day has become for a lot of people. 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
12: You and I have never met, but I'm willing to bet that there is something you would like to do, but you feel like you can't, that it's too hard, that you don't deserve it. A colleague of mine recently told me about this new book called Brave Shift, 30 Mindset Changes to Transform Your Life. It's written by a woman named Michelle Carrer. Carrer says the one thing most people forget when they set a goal is to attach a reason to it. Having that reason is big. Because when you don't want to do something that's necessary to reach your goal, you can go back to your reason to find the motivation you need. Try to frame your goal as something you want to achieve, as opposed to being a bad part of yourself that you want to change. That will make you more likely to succeed, as will asking for help. All of us need it, and it makes people feel good to help you achieve your goals. I'm Dr. Sanjay Gupta, helping you live a better life.

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0: The Guy Benson Show.
2: I love it. Welcome back to the Guy Benson Show with Christine, who that just was, Dylan and Joelle. I'm Harry Hurley, and what a perfect topic. Mother's Day weekend. Here we are on this fabulous program, The Guy Benson Show. Christine, of course, as our wonderful, beautiful mom on the panel, you get the first comment. Mother's Day plans.
1: So even though I'm a mom, Mother's Day isn't always about the mom, if you catch my drift.
2: I think I do.
1: It's the worst. Okay, it's a really great reason we're going, but I can't think of anywhere else. I just don't want to be where I'm going. I'm going, oh, it's probably your team. I'm going to a Phillies game.
2: No, Yankees are my team, and you gave me grief for that once. I like the Phillies. My children are all Phillies fans, but I am a Yankees fan. I like the Phillies, and of course, a Yankee is now the manager, and until last night, he was 8-1, so now 8-2. Donnie Baseball, I call it, Don Mattingly. So Christine, you're going to a Phillies game. That's wonderful.
1: I am going to, I guess it's the Phillies versus the Colorado Rockies.
2: Happy Mother's Day. You're going to the Phillies game.
1: Yeah,
2: wonderful.
1: No.
2: Happy Mother's Day.
1: It's not happy, but it's a really great reason. My niece is in a choir in Pennsylvania, and they're singing the national anthem.
2: Oh, it's wonderful.
1: So that's why we're going. So we're going to make the best of it. But, I mean, obviously, I'd rather be at a Yanks game. I'm a little bummed because this is Megan's first game, first, like, professional baseball game. So I'm a little bummed that it's this. But I will make sure to take her to it. I think we're going to try to do Yankees Red Sox in June so she can, you know, it's mom versus dad because he's a diehard Red Sox fan. So,
2: well, there is very, very good food on Mother's Day at Citizens Bank Park.
1: Oh, really?
2: So, yes, you will eat very well. Now, Baltimore Stadium, a great baseball player, Hall of Famer by the name of Boog Powell, had a place called, it was like Boog's Barbecue Pit or something like that. And the great Greg Luzinski started for many, many years at the Phillies with Bulls Barbecue. And when I tell you, fabulous. So the food at Citizens Bank Park is tremendous. I don't know if you're going to be in Diamond Club seats or something like that.
1: No, I don't.
2: The food's right
1: so.
2: Behind you, but there's great food on the concourse level, and you will like it.
1: Yeah, listen, you make the best of it. You're with the people you love.
2: That's
1: and
2: right.
1: We will have a good time, but definitely, you know, I love the typical Mother's Day. I would like to sleep in. And then I would like to get dressed up and not fight with my daughter over what she's wearing and then go to like a lovely brunch, you know, then come home and nap. And then usually sometimes we'll go buy plants or flowers and, you know, plant them. So we'll probably do that another day. So, yeah, that's where I'm at.
2: You have the distinction. Not everyone listening has this distinction, but you have the distinction of being a mom. And of course, you have a mom. And what is that process over life of being a mom and having a mom on Mother's Day, in your estimation, like? Because it's Mother's Day for people's moms, even like my mom who's in heaven. You know, I think about my mom on Mother's Day.
1: I still think I'm that little girl that thinks of Mother's Day for my mom, you know? It's
2: yeah.
1: not. I mean, when you just said, oh, we're celebrating the mom of the group, I'm like, oh, yeah, that's me.
2: Yeah. So you forget about the fact you're a mom.
1: I do. And
2: you think about your mom. It's her Mother's Day.
1: Yep. Yep. We've already got the flowers delivered to her house for me and my sister. She will come up to my house and then we'll drive her to the stadium. And we'll probably go out to dinner after. So, yeah, it's more about her. And honestly, rightfully so, usually the holidays, like, you know, when you're an adult and you have younger kids, the holidays are still about the grandparents. And
2: yeah.
1: They're the ones that, honestly, as you know, keep the family together.
2: Yeah, it's true. And that's how it's supposed to be. I love the way that you just said that. We have simple plans. We're going to one of our absolute favorite restaurants with our absolute favorite people. So how can we miss?
1: Oh, I know. You don't have to name the restaurant because then you know the swarms of the Guy Benson.
2: It would attract the whole Guy Benson.
1: What kind
2: universe.
1: Of food can we sell?
2: Well, this is the beauty. There is something for everyone. It is a seafood restaurant that also happens to have one of the best filet mignons, or if you like a burger, I mean, like a gourmet burger. That's like a steak burger, not a hamburger. So what's nice about it is if you don't like seafood, you have all these other options. So it's a seafood, I'll say seafood steakhouse.
1: I like that. I like that.
2: Yeah, me too.
1: Now, let me tell you one story. We talked about it a very tiny bit when we had Tyrus on the show. I believe it was yesterday, but you may understand this. So my husband's best friend has decided for Mother's Day for his wife, he is going to buy her golf clubs and then buy her golf lessons. My friend, the wife, has never once expressed any interest in golfing. Actually, when I've asked her to golf with me, she has mentioned multiple times she doesn't want to. She's too competitive. If it's frustrating to her, she has no interest.
2: Well, I can analyze this. Are you ready?
1: I should have said something, right?
2: Well, here's what I look at that as. That is somebody that's buying a gift for themselves.
1: That's what Tyrus said, okay. Dylan. Do you remember?
2: And
1: I
2: love Tyrus. I love all of you.
3: That's exactly what he
2: said. I didn't know it, but that's what. So we're all, you know, I'm in Tyrus school, in the Tyrus camp. I'm in good company being with Tyrus on the Guy Benson show. And that's what it sounds like to me. And that's not a good gift.
1: I just listen, if it was like, I love golf. So if my husband had like got me better golf clubs, I would be over the moon. But it just doesn't seem like this is a good idea. And
2: no, not on Mother's Day. See, here's what you could do. Sometime during the year, that's not a special day, not your wife's birthday, not Christmas, not Mother's Day, but some other time during the year, you say to that special soulmate of yours, you know, I would love you to learn how to play golf. I'd love to buy you golf lessons. I'll get you your own set of clubs. And then this is an activity that we can do together. I think if you did it like that, it's kind of romantic and it's kind of special. And even if it's a guy that just was pulling an angle to get to go golf more because now he can golf because he's got his wife with him, I think that you could sell that. But doing that on Mother's Day, big, big no.
1: I 100% agree. But I do believe, I will say this, and I've said it before, and I've told my girlfriends this. There's so many of my girlfriends get so mad when their husbands golf, and they just can't understand. They think it's boring. I love golf. I got into it during the pandemic. And there is nowhere better to be than on a beautiful golf course in a really cute golf outfit with a really fun drink, some music in your golf cart, and just whizzing around and, you know, just hitting some balls. So, ladies, I'm telling you, get with it because you know what? It's such a great day date. That's like the one place Bobby and I love, you know, we don't get a chance to a lot, but we love to do it together.
2: Christine, you said something that I talk a lot about on my local show, and that is that COVID-19 saved golf. Now, I'm not talking about the pro circuit, which is unbelievable and incredibly popular, but local golf courses all over New Jersey, all over the country, were in bad shape. The pandemic, because golf was an outdoor activity and something you could continue to do, flourished and has been boom time ever since. Notice you mentioned you picked it up during the pandemic.
1: Yes, I certainly did.
2: The pandemic saved golf.
1: I knew nothing about golf.
2: I love golf.
1: Love it.
2: I do a charity golf tournament
1: too much.
2: Every year. I love the game of golf. And you know, it can be very social. You dine there. You know, you go with friends.
1: The drinking?
2: Oh, you did. Just now. And it can be another great activity for a wife, a husband, a girlfriend, a boyfriend. So I really like it at that angle. But for Mother's Day, you need a good friend to say, don't make that mistake. I can't imagine, for example, if you didn't like golf, because you set a profile up here, somebody that has no interest whatsoever.
1: Right.
2: And that was your Mother's Day gift. I don't know any other way to take that other than, this is really a very unthoughtful gift.
1: I agree, but I don't think he's such a sweet guy. I just don't think that's how he feels. And I said to my husband, you need to tell him. You need to go tell him from himself. But gotta love Bobby, but Bobby's like, oh no, this is funny. Like for guys, he's like, I want to hear what happens. He's like, we'll probably hear her screaming, you know.
2: Probably what you're going to hear are things like, I don't understand this gift.
1: Yeah.
2: This is something you know I don't like. I don't have any interest in doing it. So why would I get this for Mother's Day?
1: Yeah, I guess it would.
2: And she'll figure out that the gift was not for her.
1: I mean, maybe there's a slight chance that she will understand. But I know her, and I also know how much she resents golf because she, you know, it takes the guy away, you know, a whole day. I get mad at Bobby if he golfs without me because he didn't include me. That's why I get upset. But yeah, so we'll see what happens. And I hope everybody out there has a wonderful Mother's Day. And I just read a survey that said the one thing that mothers want the most is to just spend time with their family.
2: That's over anything
1: materialistic.
2: That's it.
1: I just want Bobby to know I like that idea, but I would like a handbag from Nordstrom. Thank you and good night.
2: Oh, this is beautiful. On behalf of Christine, Dylan, Joelle, and of course, Guy Benson, Harry Hurley filling in just for today. Guy Benson will be back real soon. This is The Guy Benson Show.
1: I just want Bobby to know I like that idea, but I would like a handbag from Nordstrom. Thank you and good night.
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16: KABC. Hot weather is returning to Southern California. Mark Mayfield explains.
17: It's forecast to start this weekend and peak by Monday. Many valley and inland locations will reach the 90s by Sunday. Monday might see some hotter locations crack 100 degrees. Inland temperatures are expected to remain above normal through next Thursday. However, coastal areas in Los Angeles and Orange counties will remain cool.
16: The California Department of Health says at least one of the people on a cruise ship infected by a hantavirus outbreak is from California. The news comes as that person returns to California.
18: The risk is extremely low of anyone in California coming into contact with, you know, the return travelers that have come back here, particularly because it's been a very coordinated effort with the California Department of Public Health.
16: Dr. Abrar Karan, an infectious disease physician at Stanford, says he doesn't expect widespread transmission. Hantavirus is most commonly spread from rodents to humans. The Los Angeles Police Department expects security for the 2028 Olympics to cost $1.5 billion. Daniel Martindale with more.
6: That's according to a memo presented to the City Council's Budget and Finance Committee on Thursday. It's more than half of the LAPD's current annual budget of about $2 billion. LAPD Chief Jim McDonald says the department can only provide about a third of the peak staffing needed for the Olympic and Paralympic Games. He says the remaining two-thirds of staffing must be filled by outside law enforcement at premium rates, which is the biggest factor in the total cost. The LAPD must also maintain a staffing level needed to continue regular police service across the city during the Olympics.
16: And California continues to move forward with a giant tunnel under the Sacramento-San Joaquin Delta. The Delta Conveyance Project would send more water from the Sacramento River to Southern California. However, Governor Newsom says it's really the next governor who will decide whether the tunnel gets built. Those are the headlines. I'm Sharon Reardon.
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23: A crash has just wrapped up in Glendale. This is the eastbound side of the 134 before Pacific. It's out of lanes, but delays are still pushing back out of Burbank, getting away from Bob Hope. Also tough in Whittier, North 605 coming up on Beverly Boulevard. Roadwork has that right lane off limits and traffic is a huge mess getting away from the 105 freeway. Also slow moving is the 15 in the Cajon Pass, northbound slowing off at the 215 merge all the way to the 138.
19: Good evening, and thank you for joining us tonight. I'm Tiffany Meyer.
20: Hey, what are you watching?
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27: 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Stocks have wrapped up an epic week at record highs with a focus of attention today on the Persian Gulf, the latest jobs report, consumer confidence, a federal court ruling striking down President Trump's latest tariffs. All this as the biggest names in the business world wrapped up the Milken Institute Global Conference in Beverly Hills. We've seen the mother of all stock market rallies ahead of this Mother's Day holiday weekend. Happy Mother's Day to all the moms out there. Another reason to break out the bubbly today. The stock market hitting record highs today with tech names leading the charge. All this on a surprisingly strong jobs report today while we're watching escalating tensions between Washington and Tehran. The Nasdaq popped another 440 points today to a record high 26,247. The S&P 500 moved up 62 to a record high close 7,399. And the Dow moving up 12 points, inching back closer to its record high. Right now we're at 49,609. The record high was above 50K. Chip makers rallied today on a report in the Wall Street Journal that said Apple and Intel indeed had agreed to a deal that would see Intel provide chips for some of Apple's devices. Intel stock soared 13% on that news, and Apple moved up nearly 2%. Apple hit record highs this week. The jobs report for the month of April showing the economy added 115,000 jobs. That was much better than expected. And the nation's unemployment rate held steady at 4.3%. Crude oil prices moving higher after military clashes near the Strait of Hormuz between the U.S. and Iran. Brent futures hovered near $101 a barrel, while West Texas Intermediate oil traded near $95 a barrel. We'll be getting a comprehensive update on all that coming up here very, very shortly. The U.S. said it expects Iran to respond to its latest proposal to end the war as clashes in the Strait of Hormuz threaten to further fracture the month-long ceasefire. Wall Street analysts have frequently warned about the repercussions if global crude stays around $100 a barrel or if the Strait of Hormuz remains largely blocked as the Iran war drags on. We'll take a look at that very closely here in just a moment. Also, the energy stocks have seen quite a rally, too. In fact, they've been one of the leading movers along with the tech space. We'll talk more about that. Also, the latest reading on consumer confidence showing consumer confidence has dropped in the month of May, marking the lowest level on record, even lower than April's final reading. We did see the economy pumped up this week in Beverly Hills with the Milken Institute Global Conference bringing about 5,000 movers and shakers from around the world, as you've been hearing all week. I'll talk about that and what's happening on the L.A. business scene with Kevin Harber, who will be with me this hour, president and CEO of the Los Angeles BizFed Institute, part of the Los Angeles Business Federation, the largest business organization in the Los Angeles area. Also attending the global conference, a big name in the local real estate business, Joyce Ray, the head of global luxury for Coldwell Banker in Beverly Hills. But first, on the big story this week in the Persian Gulf, with shots fired between Iran and the U.S. in the Strait of Hormuz as hot drama continues to play out there. Joining us live now is oil industry analyst John Kilduff at Again Capital, CNBC contributor and longtime contributor to this program. John Kilduff, thank you very much for taking the call here this afternoon.
28: And good afternoon to you, Frank. Always good to be on.
27: Wonderful to have you with us. Take it from the top. A lot of epic things happened this week that focused on the Persian Gulf and the price of oil spiking again this week and pulling back here. Give us an update on what's happening with oil prices and what's happening there in the Strait of Hormuz.
28: Yeah, I mean, high drama is the right word, Frank, and certainly you out there in Hollywood land. High drama, very much the correct term, and as is cliffhanger as we go into this weekend, as we wait to see whether or not we either get a peace deal, which will ostensibly be basically a 30-day window to nail down a more comprehensive plan, or do we go to another round of kinetic strikes on Iran? And you know, the president used the word of them setting it aglow. So, you know, we'll see how bad it could get if we do end up going down that road, the military action road. So right now the oil market's kind of pinned here in a range between about 90 and 100, right? We're settled, like you mentioned, the WTI price at 95. I'm not quite sure where to go. I'll tell you, Frank, you know, hope is one of the biggest commodities going on Wall Street right now with that stock market rally, but also here on the oil market. We continue to really price in the best case scenario, the hopes for a resolution of this situation. Again, despite headlines that in normal times would just be an insane market mover for the oil market. I mean, ships being fired on in the Strait of Hormuz. I mean, just that one liner, you know, really in the back in the day would have been enough to get this oil market, you know, screaming higher. But, you know, we've kind of adjusted. I will say, too, that everyone is scrambling to use what's in the cupboard in terms of available supplies. But we are starting to eat through those. We've had 2 weeks in a row here now in the United States where we've had an epic, if not record, amount of different exports, either crude oil or refined products. And that is showing no signs of abating. So our inventories are starting to draw down, and the prices will start to reflect that. So we're coming into a crunch mode here. When I said this is a cliffhanger, fork in the road, all these things are I think, the right way to put it, because we're in the last stages here of being able to sort of weather the storm supply-wise. You'll really start to see the high, even higher prices than what we're seeing now bite, and shortages really starting to bite out there in Asia and Europe, which we're already hearing about. Hawaii, too, as a matter of fact, and I was starting to get concerned about your available supplies in California, Frank.
27: See it tonight, read about it tomorrow, but hear it now on MoTeC on Money on 790 KABC, live with oil industry analyst John Kilduff, and again, Capital and CNBC contributor. Pretty shocking headlines. As you said, in previous times, it would have rocked the markets more significantly than it seems to be doing now. U.S.-Iranian naval forces clash as Washington awaits Tehran's response to latest proposals. We see the U.S. military has struck Iranian tankers while Iran seized a Chinese-owned vessel carrying crude-fired missiles and drones at the UAE this week, among the headlines we've seen. And also a cargo ship was also hit. So we got military action here. What is the situation on the Strait of Hormuz at the moment? There are reports that the U.S. is hoping to resume naval escorts as we wait to see what happens this weekend.
28: Oh, it's closed, Frank. There's nothing going through right now. And I'll tell you, I mean, it's sort of like a bad family Thanksgiving out that way, in terms of UAE and the Saudis all of a sudden not getting along. The Saudis and Kuwait telling the United States all of a sudden that we couldn't use our bases, couldn't use the airspace. And because they're all just really bitter about the fact that they've gotten hit in this, especially the UAE. But also, too, how surprising is it that the Iranians actually made a move on a Chinese-owned vessel? China is their, you know, patron saint these days, and it was remarkable to us in the market that that the Iranians would make any kind of sort of a strike or move on a Chinese-owned vessel. So everything's on the table here, and I'm sure that'll be a major point next week when President Trump and President Xi meet, if that meeting comes off. So, you know, we're waiting on that. We're waiting to see if she will step up and potentially try to put more pressure on the Iranians. But for now, Frank, all you've heard about so far in terms of the strait opening is maybe a smattering of ships getting through. Nothing meaningful, nothing that can help to offset the inventory, the global inventory decline that's becoming stark now. Some estimate, and that we do too, that maybe 30 more days of being able to get through it. But even out here in New York, Frank, we're paying close to $4.50 a gallon for regular
27: That's nothing.
28: I have a car. Yes, I know. But I do have a car that requires premium fuel. I paid $560, so I'm living my life with you.
27: Yeah, yeah, it's going to be expensive night out in Beverly Hills, especially if you go to the gas station tonight. So I'll be posting the latest prices probably later. The other big story today is that Russia and Ukraine have agreed to a three-day ceasefire and a prisoner exchange. Today is the anniversary of the end of World War II, and it looks like President Trump made that announcement, a surprise three-day ceasefire in the Russia-Ukraine war. How might this potentially impact the oil markets as well?
28: Well, that is the other sore point for the oil market, because all the Ukrainians have focused on of the past number of months now is heading is hitting Russian energy infrastructure. Now, I don't know if this this could be a precursor to a peace arrangement. President Zelensky from Ukraine has indicated that maybe he's finally willing to go along with something like that. But I'll tell you, the oil market could use the supply, although that's been helped out by President Trump's lifting of the sanctions on Russian oil for now to get those barrels flowing. That's what's helped keep China supplied. So, you know, all these moving pieces are very much interconnected, Frank. So we'll be watching to see if that ceasefire holds. I believe it will. Zelensky was reluctant. He had some terse comments about it, but he ultimately went through it and also seemed to make the point, a la the Iranians, that it was Ukraine who was being benevolent here and going to allow the Russians to have their parade. So, again, these are just topsy-turvy times.
27: Certainly. I just pulled up the latest gas prices here in the Los Angeles area. Hope you're sitting down for this. $6.24, the average price for regular, premium at $6.62 a gallon. And let me pull up diesel here now. Diesel at $7.52 a gallon. That diesel price, by the way, about 30 cents below the record high we saw back in April. And it looks like we're still well off the record highs of for gas prices last seen here back in October of 2022. $6.49 was the record high price for regular. We're looking at $6.24 here at the moment. What do you see ahead for our gas prices here, John Kilduff?
28: I'm not certain that this peace deal is going to work out with the Iranians, and I've been continuing to expect another round of military action on them. That comes to pass and the strait doesn't get reopened, Frank, you will be hitting record prices for your gasoline out there. The diesel prices will be heading over $9 a gallon. The problem we're having is that now, because of all the stress on jet fuel supplies around the world, the jet fuel now is the most golden of the commodities that you make out of crude, and the refiners are emphasizing production of it at the expense of gasoline. So all of a sudden, the benefit of the pool of supply we had for that was keeping prices somewhat in check out the window. So, again, we need this situation resolved very quickly, and we especially need that strait reopened really immediately. I think the president is getting that message and is making all kinds of noises that he does not want this war to go on really much longer. Although the Iranians are sure as heck trying his patience, then that's my biggest concern.
27: California dealing with the highest prices here in the United States, and looks like the state is fighting this pipeline offshore here in California, which President Trump, through an executive order, allowed Sable Oil Company to start restart its pipelines, known as the Las Flores pipelines. And this week, the state attorney general, Rob Bonta, filed another legal challenge to Sable's offshore oil pumping activities through its two onshore California pipelines. Can you give us an update on what's happening with these pipelines, and are they moving the needle as far as supplies and prices are concerned here?
28: Yes, I mean, I think we talked about that pipeline, the offshore pipeline there in Santa Barbara, is being taken up by Chevron, and they are using it to supply gasoline. And in a market like this, Frank, every little bit helps. And the timing by, I think it was another, I saw a state legislator as well trying to make a war on that pipeline as well. You know, you're only making matters worse at this point. That pipeline is safe, tested. It won't be a problem. And it's very badly needed, badly needed. I just was telling you about how ships are diverting really all over the world and rerouting because of what's happening with that closure of the Strait of Hormuz. You're basically saving yourself a tanker about once a month of crude because of what that pipeline is being able to deliver. And again, we're reaching a point soon, Frank, where it's not going to be the price, it's going to be the availability. So you're going to want every last barrel of everything very soon here, unless and until we get through this Strait of Hormuz closure.
27: All right. Certainly, the oil stocks have seen a big move up, down, up, and it's been quite a roller coaster from an investment standpoint. Where are you placing your bets among the oil names at this point?
28: It is, Frank. They're tough to be in right now, I will tell you, because the prices are overreacting both to the upside and to the downside. But I'll tell you, to the extent there is a pullback, I would definitely be a buyer. Again, we've talked about the majors of like Exxon, Chevron, but also other companies. APA is the symbol. I knew it as Apache. Cheniere Energy, LNG. You're hearing a lot about the LNG damage that was done to Qatar and their facilities, their ability to export. Cheniere is going to clean up here as the world rebounds from this. We're also seeing Shell is another great one. And BP, Frank, I'm still looking for that to get taken out as a takeover target here down the road once we get through these problems. The balance sheet there still impaired from what happened with the spill years ago. And they took a bit of a hit, too, in diversifying out into renewables and other things off their reservation that they're back on now have cleaned up the balance sheet. So I really think that one's going to get taken out. So you'll get the bonus of a pickup there. But, again, if you see a big spike in any of these on some of the Iran-related news, I would lighten up and then be picking things back up again on the pullback. If there's a peace deal and we get a pullback in the price of crude oil, which should go back under $90 a barrel, and these prices take a hit, definitely jump in and nibble on some of the names I just mentioned.
27: All right. And, of course, we want to see what else, other cards are on the table. John Kilduff, if there is no peace deal and the shooting resumes and the attacks resume, what's that going to look like?
28: Frank, it's going to get really serious here fast. Again, we only have a couple of weeks worth of global inventories before things really get to the point of having to ration shortages, the whole thing. And I don't mean to sound like an alarmist. I'm not. I will say that I'm hoping that there's still a military option for the U.S. just to forcibly open the strait. Maybe when President Trump's talking about what he'll do to Iran if they don't come to the table here and sign something, that he'll take care of that. Because as we've been seeing, the Iranians have certainly been degraded militarily, but they have some capacity. They have some capabilities. You saw those. You see any of the footage? They have those Swift boats that they sort of invented, these high speed sort of cigarette type boats that are heavily armed, armed enough to do damage to big vessels that dwarf them. So you know, that's an issue. Also, too, there's still about a good amount of missile capacity that the Iranians have that's also been problematic. And part of what they did, not only to our ships in the Strait overnight yesterday, was also to volley some more missiles into the UAE. So they're still at it, although the flow of those weapons, such as the drones to Russia and other things, have been curtailed. So that, going back to the Ukraine war, Frank, that could be another motivator for Putin to maybe, you know, stop this horrific action. But as far as this situation goes with the Strait, Frank, it comes down to that. I was always told by senior military officials over the years that if the Strait got closed because they sunk a ship or did something else, that the U.S. military could reopen it. Well, they need to do that as soon as possible.
27: John, thank you very much for wrapping up the week with that fantastic analysis, and appreciate it tremendously. That is oil industry analyst John Kilduff at AGAIN Capital and CNBC contributor. It was great seeing many of your CNBC colleagues here in Beverly Hills this week at the Global Conference, and hope to see you out here sometime soon as well, John. Thank you very, very much. We'll keep an open line to you and follow this closely, and appreciate it very, very much, John.
28: My pleasure, Frank. Thank you.
27: Thank you very much. And out to the freeways we go now, 790 KABC.
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23: Stalling Agora Hills. This is on the 101 northbound just before Chesboro. That's where the left lane has been blocked. And we are looking at those northbound 101 delays. Looks like it's kind of crowded right there at the scene, but the major delays we're seeing are on the southbound side. And this is getting away from just about Liberty Canyon Road as you continue in stretches. Looks like there may be a crash ahead coming up at Las Virgenes, adding to the slow drive that continues all the way to the 170-134 split. More slowing in Hollywood from Sunset into downtown Los Angeles. The 405 in Culver City loading up at Venice Boulevard. Delays continue all the way to the 5 merge in Sylmar.
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13: There's something I'd like to talk to you about today, something that's been circulating on the internet that's become a real problem. Deep fake videos of me endorsing products that I've never even heard of and I have no relationship with whatsoever. Let me tell you clearly, these videos are scams. They are designed to take your money. Now, a couple things you should keep in mind. If something sounds too good to be true, it probably is. When you look at these videos, if they don't seem natural, if there's something off about them, the audio or the video, it's probably AI generated. And if you come across something that does pique your interest, see if you can find evidence of it from other sources. I promise you this, if I discover something incredible that you need to know about, I'm going to talk about it somewhere that you can easily find, not on some shady social media site. I'm Dr. Sanjay Gupta, helping you live a better life.
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27: 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Keep on rocking in the free world. With the stock market hitting record highs to cap off an epic week, the NASDAQ leading the charge this week at a record high up another 440 points, 26,247, as the big tech names continue to rally, including NVIDIA and Apple hitting record highs this week. The S&P 500 up 62, 7,399. The Dow up 12 points today at 49,609, about 500 or so points off its all-time high. We did speak to tech analyst Dan Ives from Wedbush, who appeared in Beverly Hills this week at the Milken Global Conference, Milken Institute Global Conference, and he was also on this program a couple days ago. Of course, I've been hearing him talk up the tech names, and if you want to review that, you can bring up the Motech of Money podcast on all of the podcast platforms. Stocks did wrap up this week at record highs with the attention, as we just talked about, in the Persian Gulf and oil prices. The latest jobs report came in better than expected. That report came out first thing this morning, the so-called big enchilada of monthly economic reports. That's the jobs report we get from the Labor Department. President Trump's latest tariffs have been struck down by a federal court, but the market seemed to have shrugged that off completely. Stocks did move to record highs. Some of the oil names also in focus today, including ExxonMobil, which actually pulled back a couple of dollars at 144 and change. Chevron also lower by 88 cents at 181.62. BP, which was mentioned earlier, down 47 cents at 43.34. ConocoPhillips down $1 at 113.87. Taking a look at the price of gold today, moving higher, up nearly $13 at 4,723 and change. Silver up 65 cents at 80.83 an ounce. Platinum at $2,069.30 an ounce, up $7 today, and palladium down to $20 at $1,503.50. Taking a look at some of the high flyers here, we see Apple up nearly $6 today at $2.93 and change. The Magnificent One, NVIDIA, moving higher by nearly $4 at $2.15.22. AMD popping $0.46 and change to $4.55.19, and Micron Technology popped 15%, up $100 a share, up $100.18 a share to $746.81 a share. And Intel hitting record highs this week. Take a look at this one, up 15.30 at $124.92 a share. Interestingly, the consumer confidence reading is at the lowest we've ever seen, according to the University of Michigan's survey. We keep a close eye on that one, since consumer spending is such a big part of the national economy. The University of Michigan's Index of Consumer Confidence, consumer sentiment they call it, showed consumer confidence dropped in the month of May, marking the lowest level seen on record. Sentiment fell further from April's final reading. It was comparable to the trough reached in June of 2022. Taking another look at the crypto action this week, Bitcoin's had a pretty good week, right now at 80,300, ETH at 2,312, and Doge at the moment hanging in there at 11 cents. Checking gas prices now. Yep, those prices seem to be rising again as you drive around. Self-serve regular in the LA Long Beach area,

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11: MoTeC on Money continues here on 790 KABC, coming to you from the Milken Institute Global Conference 2026 as things wrap up here. Join me now, one of the biggest names on the L.A. business scene, and that is Kevin Harber, President and CEO of the Los Angeles BizFed Institute. Kevin Harber, great to see you here at the conference.
12: Frank, great to see you as well. Excited to be here. Great to run into a friendly face.
11: Wonderful to see you, and this has been fantastic. What are your impressions of the conference, and what have you taken away from it here?
12: Well, Frank, the conference has something for everyone here. Whatever your cross-industry is, whatever your interests are, you have subject matter experts, business leaders, conducting informative panels and discussions on information that you can actually use and take back with actionable items. So myself, I was particularly interested and the future of the workforce. I was interested in AI infrastructure, AI in the workforce, the technological aspects. Very hot topic for us at BizFed Institute. So I was able to learn a lot, hear things that I really wasn't cognizant of, and gave me some food for thought and information to research.
11: That's great. And Jensen Huang, head of NVIDIA, no less, was one of the speakers here, along with the other AI experts. He, of course, leads the company that's been driving the AI revolution, as we've been hearing throughout this whole week. And anything that caught your attention in the AI space? There have been so many innovative uses of AI as things have evolved. Anything in particular that stood out to you?
12: Yeah, Frank. Well, you know, a lot of people are worried about AI replacing workers. That's not the case. AI is really designed to be a force multiplier. At the end of the day, AI is an aggregate of information that already exists from human beings that have input that information. The thing is that human beings need to put in their experiential thought into the narrative. No information should ever go out without it being reviewed and without you editing it first. AI is a tool. It's not designed to replace critical thinking. And at the end of the day, AI isn't going to replace a worker, but a worker will be replaced.

0: place if they don't learn AI.
1: On the air with Kevin Harber, President and CEO of LA BizFed Institute, which, of course, is the think tank associated with the largest business organization here in Los Angeles County, LA BizFed. Anything else that stood out to you? We had world leaders here. We had captains of industry and, of course, everyone here involved in finance and the economy.
0: Well, Frank, you know, this is the kind of environment that elevates your thinking. It allows you to be exposed from people from all over the world, industries, presidents of different countries, corporate executives that you normally would not come across to have lunch, to have, you know, a cup of coffee with. This is something that you definitely would consider a lifetime experience before a business person is transformative. And I was really privileged that my colleague and board member, Kevin Cloudon, from Milken Institute, invited me here as his guest.
1: That's wonderful. Economist Kevin Cloudon, of course, a fixture here at the conference as well, and has also appeared on this program during the course of this conference. So Kevin's terrific. Let me ask you this. This event itself has had a major impact on the economy. About 6,000 movers and shakers from around the world here in Beverly Hills, having a tremendous economic impact.
0: Absolutely, Frank. You know, the thing is that whenever you get people that have P&L responsibility and they trade information and ideas, they learn new things that they may have not considered. They get validated in terms of things that they have been doing. And also the ideas and products and information that is not readily available to the general public, they take that information, incorporate it, integrate it, and actually you walk away from here with more insight, more information, better skills. It's just an overall positive experience that if you have the chance to do it, you got to come.
1: Absolutely. Since you're at the razor's edge of BizFed and the Institute and on policy and all the major issues here, what is the big issue? What's the biggest buzz for LA business people at the moment?
0: Well, right now, Frank, people are looking at the economic tsunami that's coming into town in the form of the World Cup. Following that, Super Bowl, and of course the Olympics, Paralympics. The idea is to get your business packaged, positioned, and ready to take advantage of it. And with all that being done, to get certified and become a regular vendor for on a state, local, municipal basis. And at the end of the day, also building the muscle memory that's going to take you for the next 10 to 20 years. You know, that's one of the things that's really prevalent. We have an LA major event summit coming up on July 30th. Business readiness is the whole idea. And the whole premise is to get your business positioned and packaged to take advantage of all these economic opportunities. So look out for BizFed Institute's RSVP. Digital asset, social media exposure. You'll be able to click on it, get registered, and come on and join us.
1: See you tonight. Read about it tomorrow, but hear it now on MoTeC on Money on 790 KABC. On the air with Kevin Harber, President and CEO of the LA BizFed Institute. And among the preparations for these mega events coming up is the expansion of the LA Metro system along Wilshire Boulevard all the way to UCLA Westwood, which is where the Olympic Village will be located. So looks like that's coming along.
0: Absolutely. You know, UCLA is my alma mater, and a lot of businesses are getting prepared in terms of their venues. And again, as a business community, we're looking to take advantage of these opportunities, and we're just greatly appreciative that a lot of these events are going to be taking place at different points of the city. So you folks get out, you know, participate in the and all these events coming, but also patronize your local businesses. We need it. We want to remain strong as a regional economy, and we appreciate your support and patronage.
1: That's great. A lot of attention focused on downtown Los Angeles nowadays, and talk about a resurgent renaissance. I believe your office is in downtown, right? What would you like to see happen to turn things around in downtown LA?
0: Well, you know, our office is located downtown, and we want to see businesses, you know, stay in LA and downtown to make sure that we have those anchor institutions that keep LA, you know, who it is and what we represent. And we encourage businesses that are considering to move here, come on down. You know, there's a lot of people here, a lot of industry here, a lot of opportunity. All you got to do is come down, get involved. We partner with LAEDC and various other organizations like the LA Urban League and beyond. And at the end of the day, you know, we want to make sure that we remain one of the largest economic cities in the country in terms of gross national product. We are ranked in the world. We want to stay there. This is a place where you want to come and open up your business. So LA downtown is a great place. And as a matter of fact, my alma mater, UCLA, just opened up a downtown LA office because the workforce is a very important component of our business culture. And, you know, there's going to be no shortage of talent for you to help base your business on.
1: Fantastic. You got to listen to the Bruin games here on 790 KABC as well. So it's been fantastic to speak with you here. Kevin Harbor, President and CEO of the LA BizFed Institute, which was set up to strengthen the voice of business in Los Angeles. Kevin Harbor, thank you very much for joining us here today.
0: It's been a pleasure as always, Frank. We appreciate you, your knowledge, your expertise, and bringing your intellectual capital to bear on our city.
1: Thank you very, very much. We'll continue in just a moment here on 790 KABC.
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3: Tough and Whittier, this is a work zone on the 605 northbound coming up at Beverly. Now, Caltrans was planning on wrapping up shop at 4 o'clock right at this location, but they're saying they got to work longer. So that right lane remains off limits, and delays are just slammed getting away from Rosecrans out of Downey. It's also tough in Mid-City with a wreck on the 10 eastbound past National. Everyone's out of lanes, but you're on the brakes out of Santa Monica getting away from 20th Street and South Pasadena, 110 northbound before Glen Arm. Two left lanes are blocked with a wreck, and delays are backing up away from Fair Oaks and Building.
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19: You know, I watched a video the other day about kids getting landlines at home. We haven't had a landline in my house in I can't even tell you how long. But seeing these parents about my age being teleported back to their own childhoods, a simpler time before screens, was really powerful. And as for the kids, they sat and had conversations with their grandparents without multitasking or being distracted by a screen. I thought this was a great way to have kids stay in touch with family members and friends without getting sucked into the smartphone era too young. Of course, you need other people close by to hop on board as well if this is something that's going to work. Perhaps most important, I realized, these relics can be a great conversation starter with your children. You can talk about what it really means to be connected in this day and age. things have changed a lot. I'm Dr. Sanjay Gupta, helping you live a better life.
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1: Motech on Money continues from the Milken Institute Global Conference 2026 here in Beverly Hills. And joining me now is Joyce Ray, who's the head of global luxury at Coldwell Banker, one of the most prominent real estate brokers in the United States and has been here in Beverly Hills for many, many years. Joyce, I'm elated to see you here and want to get your views on real estate here today.
27: I'm delighted. Thank you for inviting me. This conference is always a stellar moment here in Beverly Hills and for the world, really. And my favorite session here is things that will blow your mind. So today that was focused all, of course, on artificial intelligence, which when you listen to these experts who are on the cutting edge of all areas, you really realize the fast pace that we're experiencing when it comes to modern technology.
1: That's exciting. Tell us about how AI is being used in real estate nowadays.
27: Well, everything we look at is, I mean, every
1: except you, you're real.
27: I am a real person. No, but yes, technology assists us in reaching the world, basically. Our company is able to reach 100,000 people around the world. And it never ceases to amaze me, and especially when I look back at my nearly 50-year real estate career and how I started as a very individual person, I remember when I got the first article in a British newspaper, I thought I had arrived. And now, of course, everything you say and do has international implications, and our market appeals to the world, especially here in Beverly Hills.
1: Give us an update on real estate in Beverly Hills on the high end as head of luxury there at Coldwell Banker. What's happening?
27: Well, the market has kind of stayed the same year over year. There hasn't been a big change. So, Beverly Hills always attracts the world, and it's one of the most fabulous places to live.
1: Any bargains out there?
27: That's the hardest thing to find.
1: Everyone. I've been asking that question for 30 years, I think.
27: Have you ever gotten a yes?
1: Real estate here grows like those beautiful palm trees to the sky, right?
27: Yes, our palm trees are beautiful indeed and very recognizable.
1: those iconic Mexican fan palms, as they're known, or sky dusters, as they're nicknamed, internationally known, of course. And what is happening? Are people getting international buyers here? For a while, it was Chinese buyers, but that fizzled out, right? Who's buying?
27: No, it hasn't fizzled.
1: No.
27: We see some Asian clients.
1: Yeah.
27: Absolutely. I really feel that the market coming to Beverly Hills is pretty international.
1: Yeah.
27: I mean, you can't really just point to one nationality that is focused coming here, because and we still have a lot of Asian clientele.
1: Yeah. Are mortgages even a factor at this level? What's the mortgage situation here at the moment?
27: Well, when it comes to luxury real estate, generally the clients have access to lower rates because of their assets and wealth. So the interest rate fluctuation do not have as much impact on my market as they do on the lower price. And of course, I deal in all prices, even though I head the global luxury division for the company. It's still a widespread market, and I represent properties in all price ranges.
1: Yeah. What are some of the trophy properties that are up for sale right now?
27: Well, one of my favorites is the Casa Encantada, which is the former Hilton estate. And it's really special. And it's surrounded by the Bel Air Country Club, and it's been a classic. It's been one of my favorite properties over the years.
1: That's wonderful. Baron Hilton had it?
27: Yes. And then my real favorite is the former Parencio estate, which I sold, and it's one of the records here, and I sold it for $150 million.
1: That's amazing. Gerald Parencio, of course, a giant on the business scene here.
27: A wonderful man.
1: Mm-hmm. I do recall him out and about in Beverly Hills. Anything else that's happening in your world that you'd like to highlight here as far as any of the trophy properties? Or we got this big development here right next door here to the Beverly Hilton and the Waldorf Astoria, the Beverly Hills One project with the Aman Hotel being built, a six-star hotel. And it looks like there'll be condos there, too. Are you going to be involved in that project?
27: I certainly hope so. I mean, there's a big demand for Aman properties all over the world. But I have the most exciting property in the whole area. So
1: okay,
27: I'm so glad to be talking to you. It's confidential. So I'm going to be
1: speaking on the air here now.
27: Know, I'm speaking on the air. It is somewhat confidential, but it is the most beautiful penthouse that I have ever seen. It includes a three-story indoor-outdoor swimming pool that overlooks the entire city and ocean. And it's approximately 9,300 square feet at the top of a tower in Century City. And if anyone wants estate living without the maintenance, this is it.
1: Wow.
27: And we call it the Eterna. And as I say, it's a confidential listing, so you must call me in order, if you are interested, please call me at 310-291-6646, and we show it to qualified clients only.
1: That's impressive. That's very, very impressive. Of course, this area is still recovering from the horrific firestorms where so many homes were lost in the Palisades and Malibu and Altadena. Tell us about the impact this has had on real estate here.
27: Well, it's certainly putting a damper on things in the last year, but I feel we're coming back now. The loss is, devastating. Just before I got in the real estate business, there was a huge fire way back so many years ago. And I don't think we've ever had anything similar to the devastation. And even one of several of my own teammates lost their properties. And, it was just universal. Everyone was suffering.
1: Glad to hear that things are starting to recover in a more hopefully rapid way. And Joyce, it's been an honor to speak with you. Joyce Ray, the head of global luxury for Coldwell Banker, based in Beverly Hills, here at the Milken Institute Global Conference at the Beverly Hilton. Joyce, thank you very much for joining us here today.
27: What a delight to meet you and be with you today.
1: So wonderful, Joyce.